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1: Time now for a look at the weather. A moist, unstable air mass with a front to the south is driving rain and storms over central Australia, New South Wales, Victoria and Tasmania. Onshore winds around high pressure ridges are driving showers over coastal New South Wales, eastern Queensland and southwest WA, with drier conditions further inland. To the capital cities, Sydney 23 with late showers, 17 and possible showers in Melbourne, Brisbane 22 with showers, 23 and sunny in Perth, Adelaide 19 with possible showers, 15 and rain for Canberra, Hobart 16 with clearing showers, and 31 and late thunder for Darwin. That's the latest news, sport and weather on Vision. 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It's not too late. 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
2: In the Bible, in Matthew chapter 5, verse 7, it says, God blesses those who are merciful, for they'll be shown mercy. Matthew 5, verse 7.
0: This is 2020 with Neil Johnson, helping you make sense of life, culture and current events from a biblical perspective.
3: Hi, it is great to be back with you and back to something like normal regular programming on 2020 and some big issues that have been mounting up while we were having Visionathon last week. And I just want to thank everyone for taking part in Visionathon. As you know, Visionathon goes across the month of May, and up until the end of the month, there'll be an opportunity to continue to give. The tally board is sitting on $1,092,000 so far, but you know that the goal is $2.4 million. No doubt there'll be some more opportunities where you'll have an opportunity to make your contribution and stand alongside, showing the way to Jesus together. It's a great opportunity, though, getting back into the issues, because, as I say, there's issues been mounting up, and some of those to tackle this morning on 2020. In about 25 minutes from now, we're going to be talking about what is appearing to be a shift in how abortion is being accessed in the state of Queensland. Now, it appears that there are real contradictions emerging in the Queensland LNP state government. Now, you might remember there was quite a sigh of relief on some Christian believers, on many, in fact, in the state of Queensland when the LNP won government from Labor in 2024. Well, under the former Labor government, abortion was decriminalised and allowed all the way up to birth. Protests were outlawed near abortion clinics, and safeguards were weakened, normalising assisted dying. So that's a sort of a pro-life ideological, a pro-death, or rather ideological agenda from the Labor government formerly. And to heighten the frustration of what's going on now, the Queensland Premier put a gag on MPs moving any motion around pro-life issues. Now, tragically, there's an expansion of Queensland's abortion access regulations, and they're reportedly being implemented. Now, this expansion allows trained nurses and midwives to perform abortions. Our special guest today says, shockingly, it is the Queensland LNP government who's quietly advancing this regulatory framework, despite having opposed the original amendment that was introduced by Labor back in 2024. Well, if that seems to be complicated, we'll be looking to our special guest to help make sense of what's going on in the state of Queensland. Bit of a focus there because these contradictions are developing. Matthew Cliff will be joining us. He leads Cherish Life, the pro-life advocacy organisation. He's a former pastor from the UK near London. He lectures in Christian ethics, apologetics and bioethics at the Brisbane School of Theology. We're going to have our talk back line open. You might have your own question or comment. You might even have a critique for that too on 1-800-316-316. You'll be able to send us a text on 0447-488-316. That conversation, as I say, controversial and complicated, coming 25 minutes from now. Before that, though, we'll check in with the Australian Christian Lobby for an update on the political landscape and this week's agenda. And, of course, the big news that broke late last week on Friday afternoon is the Tickle versus Giggle case and what it means for women's spaces broadly. Michelle Pierce is the CEO of the Australian Christian Lobby, and she's joining us. Hey, Michelle, welcome back to 2020.
4: Hi, Neil. Good to be here.
3: Michelle, on Friday, the full federal court dismissed Giggle for Girls and Sal Grover's appeal and confirmed that Roxanne Tickle, the trans person, experienced direct discrimination. Give us a little update. Where are we at in this whole issue?
4: Yeah, well, let's start with just the case in case just people don't remember the details. But Sal Grover ran a female-only app and Roxanne Tickle, who's a man who thinks he's a woman, tried to get onto the app, tried to join the group that she'd created called Giggle for Girls was the name of the app. She had facial recognition technology built into the app just to make sure it was actually females. He didn't pass through that technology. And when she found out that he was a man, she refused him coming onto the app. Even though he says he identifies as a woman, she didn't have that because, or didn't agree, because he is a biological man and the app was to create a safe place for female-only interaction. So she was sued for discrimination. She naturally appealed to the full federal court and she lost her appeal last Friday and she was found that she had directly discriminated against Roxanne Tickle, who he thinks he's a woman. He changed his birth certificate. He even has changed somewhat his appearance as well. And it's all because the court decided, two out of the three judges said that Tickle is a woman, not is a trans woman, a person who identifies as a female. But according to the Sex Discrimination Act, the fact that even state laws allow you to change your sex on the birth certificate, that he is a woman. And further to that, she was given an aggravated offence as well because she kept misgendering him in the case. So she kept referring to him as what he is, a male, and then because of that, it was awarded aggravated damages against Sal. So absolutely ridiculous, completely out of touch with just what the everyday person believes about male and female. And it has repercussions in terms of how we view male and female in society.
3: What do you know of the court case itself? Because as I understand it, the judge was a woman. Does that make any issue so far as, some people might say, well, surely she'd be unbiased if there's a judge on the bench. Any thoughts there? Are you familiar with who was presiding over the case?
4: Well, I mean, if she was a woman, but also the Sex Discrimination Commissioner intervened in this case. She's also a woman, but they take the position. So that the Sex Discrimination Act, as your listeners know, was changed in 2013 when the biological definition of male and female was removed and then gender identity was placed in the Sex Discrimination Act. And so then you have Anna Cody, who's the Sex Discrimination Commissioner, defending the act as it stands. So that includes the changes to the act in 2013. And so they've taken the view that gender identity is akin to actual sex-based rights. And in this particular case where Sal Grover refused the entry of a person who identifies as a female, so by gender identity is female, according to the Sex Discrimination Act as it stands, and as Anna Cody, the Sex Discrimination Commissioner, was defending, as the Human Rights Commission was defending, state that, yes, she did discriminate according to the wording in that legislation. So I think what we come to at the end of all this is that the Sex Discrimination Act needs judges who have ideological bias that influences their decisions. You know, they also need to be, their positions need to be reviewed. The Human Rights Commission needs to be reviewed as well.
3: Yes, accountability necessary. But just confirming here, just for listeners to appreciate just how deep this whole issue is going, you have Sal Grover and her Giggle app space. They lost the original court battle and then decided to appeal, thought common sense will prevail if there's an appeal. Now the judge has doubled down and actually increased the fine. So increasing the fine, really, that's got its own comment being made, hasn't it? Well, you want to push to appeal, well, we're going to double down, we're going to increase the fine, double it, in fact. How do you feel about that? And, you know, that must raise a few concerns.
4: Yeah, I think it's because Sal Grover really stood her ground in terms of her language. She didn't admit that he was a woman because that's not what she believes. And so I think that really, she was awarded aggravated damages against Sal, but also the judges themselves were aggravated by that fact. Human Rights Commission is aggravated by that fact. And it really is concerning for anybody, you know, like us as ACL, like you, Neil, like any Christian who is standing for the biological definition of male and female, who refuse to, use the politically correct pronouns, within their public discourse. What does this mean for them? Will they be taken to court for gender identity discrimination? Because according to this case, when you use the wrong language, that can be counted as discrimination. Now, that's an affront to freedom of speech. But more than that, an affront to just basic common sense. But deeper than that, it's an affront to how God made us as male and female, made in his image.
3: There's lots to say, even from the theological angle and what this really means for women, because as I understand it, Giggle has indicated they're planning to appeal to the High Court. So there's that direction, and no doubt there's all sorts of things have to fall into place for that to even happen. But in the meantime, Michelle, what does this mean? Because there's a new precedent that's set with this case, isn't there? How significant is this?
4: It's very significant. I mean, the court did say that there are still exemptions in the Sex Discrimination Act. We have the religious educational institutions exemption. There's an exemption for services and sport. But the point is that the court ruled, they saw and stated within the case that Roxanne Tickle, who is a biological man, is a woman. And because by the purposes of the law, he is a woman, then for refusal to enter into a female-only space is discrimination because according to the court, he is a woman. We've seen this entrenched not only in the Sex Discrimination Act, but also in our state laws where you can change your sex on your birth certificate. And so, yes, by all purposes of the law, you are a woman. And so now state governments are compromised because when we come to them and we state the unfair thought, when female-only bathrooms are being replaced with all-gender bathrooms, there's an outcry from the community. So, they have to deal with the consequences of the decisions that they've made in law. These are the consequences. Unfairness is the consequence. Men coming into women's spaces is a consequence. And so now state governments have to work out how they're going to remedy that according to the law. But I think, first of all, we need to fix the Sex Discrimination Act. And the good news is that Nationals MP Alison Penfold has put forward a private members bill to correct the damage that's been done, to reinsert the biological definition of male and female in the Sex Discrimination Act for the purpose of protecting female-only spaces. So I know that that bill has been specially crafted to have that effect, that it will completely protect female-only spaces according to female biology. Now, the Liberal Party have said that the Sex Discrimination Act needs to be fixed. They haven't said their position on Alison Penfold's bill. The Nationals, Senator Matt Canavan has come out saying that they will support the private members' bill. One Nation, I'm sure they will support it because Pauline Hanson herself tried to fix the Sex Discrimination Act some time ago. So I really hope that the Liberal Party supports this. This is, you know, probably the best that could be done in terms of, at this point, in terms of fixing the Sex Discrimination Act. So we're throwing our weight behind Alison Penfold's bill and launching a big campaign to make sure that people contact their MP, and we can see this at least go to committee. We can see a big hefty debate around it, and we can put pressure on the Labor Party to come to a common sense position on this.
3: Okay, and for listeners, I'll give the ACL website where you can connect and be part of any campaigns that you're able to. But right now, Michelle, people are being forced from Friday onwards to abide by legal definitions, not biological realities. I did pick up one thought there when you're talking about the nature of a woman, that critics are saying that scientific fact has been turned into legal fiction. This thought that, you know, biological reality has been swept aside here. There's major things that are going on, things that just don't make sense.
4: Yeah, that's exactly right. And, you know, from a Christian perspective, I really think that the further a society moves away from God or rejects their Christian foundations, the further they actually move away from rationality and reasonableness. I mean, as Christians, we have we're created with a sound mind. You know, that the confusion that we had when we were lost turns into a real clarity in terms of our identity and our purpose in life, and God is the creator, and He created male and female in His image. And then you have the creation of marriage, and then mother and father for the well-being of children. You see, it all makes not only spiritual sense but good rational sense when you think of the well-being of children, the way that our bodies were made to sexually reproduce. And so, but the more that we reject that, the more our society becomes so confused and irrational and just fails in basic common sense. So that's why I think it's really important, Neil, for Christians to stand up and speak truth into this area, and to know that when they're doing so, they're not bigots. They're not one. It's actually a move of having a voice of compassion, because we care about children, we care about women that are vulnerable, and we know that when you dismantle the very foundations of our identity as male and female, that it only leads to the breakdown of our society as a whole. And so a big part of what we do is just trying to break that intimidation off people. People are intimidated. They don't want to say what they believe about gender. But the only way we're going to see this turn around is for us to stand up and be bold and speak the truth in love.
3: And, you know, as Christian believers, and we come back to this time and again, the importance of those definitions that come from the very first book in the Bible, Genesis, God creating male and female, and this recognition that they are separate categories, even sacred categories, male and female. So you get this cultural shift away from a biblical truth, which is backed up by not only common sense, but reality and the whole of the history of the world, you might even say. But if a woman then becomes a legal or identity-based category, all about feelings, untethered from biology, that's got all sorts of implications. Now, those implications, I'll get your thoughts here, Michelle, because we're talking about everything here from government policies to all of those spaces that women have seen as being safe spaces, those sorts of things taken away, all the sorts of protections we might think of. This is a very big challenge, and I know that there'll be listeners who are going to be cheering you on as the Australian Christian Lobby, but everything can change with this sort of legal definition.
4: Yeah, that's right. It has implications on health. We know children taking puberty blockers and also the collection of data with the gender identity being part of a question in the Australian Bureau of Statistics and the survey that's going out. It has implications on education, what children are being taught at schools, on women's spaces, on toilets, as we're seeing with the National Construction Code recommending replacing single-sex toilets with all-gender toilets. So the removal of gender from society is not a side issue. It's not a culture war issue. It's fundamental to so many aspects of our society and the way that families are constructed, but most of all, the well-being of children. And so that's always what our motivation is in terms of how this is going to affect children. And we know that, I was thinking about this the other day, that children that started school 10 years ago, that's when gender ideology really started to be talked about in school. So soon our, you know, school children will be graduating, and all throughout their school life, from kindergarten soon to be year 12, they would have had this teaching that you can be something that you're not. That's terribly confusing to a whole generation of school kids. And so that's, I think, the next thing we've really got to fight. Yes, we're standing for women's spaces. I think that's the most obvious one, where females are feeling it in their sports teams, in their toilets, in their female-only spaces. But parents need to be speaking up for their children, and we need to get gender ideology, this confusing deception, out of the school curriculums.
3: It is very big news and has wide ramifications, what happened with the Tickle versus Giggle case last Friday. Plenty more, I think, no doubt, to be talking about there, because when we're talking about women's safety, the dignity of women, and all around these legal recognitions, one might hope and pray that there could be some common sense that might prevail. And, you know, when there's biological foundation, when there's theological foundation, as Christians, we know where we stand on these sorts of things. And sometimes it takes courage to be able to stand and say, well, I believe that there is male and female. Hey, acl.org.au is the website for the Australian Christian Lobby, and you did give a brief reference there to the changing construction code as well, and for toilets that are a part of that, and there's a campaign that's running there for the ACL. And for listeners, you know, there might be, you know, we've been talking about fundraising. There's a lot of wonderful Christian organisations doing fundraising this time of year. No doubt, Michelle, you've got some appeals that will be running as well, and I'll be encouraging listeners to support the good work that you do. acl.org.au. Michelle Pierce is the CEO of Australian Christian Lobby. Michelle, thanks so much for updating us today on 2020.
4: Thanks. Great to speak with you.
3: Hey, just ahead, more controversy as we talk pro-life issues.
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0: It's Jason Gray. Be kind. You are on Vision. It's Neil with you on 2020. Hey, and thanks to everyone who's been part of Visionathon this past week. Of course, Visionathon extending through the month of May. You know what? Even in these past few minutes, the tally board has continued to rise. It's up to $1,102,306. A long way to go still to get to the goal, the target, the need, which is $2.4 million by the end of May. But anything you can do, it's not too late. You can make your donation for Visionathon. Hey, there's been a shift in how abortion is accessed in the state of Queensland. Now, a focus on Queensland, there's all sorts of things no doubt unravelling and coming to all sorts of different conclusions in different states and territories around Australia, but it appears that there are some real contradictions emerging in the Queensland LNP state government. You might remember lots of people breathed a sigh of relief in the state of Queensland when the LNP won government from Labor back in 2024. And if we're talking in this pro-life context, under the former Labor government, abortion was decriminalised and allowed right up to birth. Protests were outlawed near abortion clinics and safeguards were weakened, normalising assisted dying. Well, to heighten frustration, the Queensland Premier put a gag on MPs moving any motion around pro-life issues. But something's developing behind the scenes, which I think you're going to be very interested in. Right now, tragically, there is an expansion of Queensland's abortion access regulations, and they're now being implemented. Now this expansion allows trained nurses and midwives to perform abortions. Well, our special guest today says, shockingly, it is the Queensland LNP government who's quietly advancing this regulatory framework, despite having opposed the original amendment introduced by Labor back in March 2024. Well, our special guest, Matthew Cliff, leads Cherish Life, the pro-life advocacy organisation, a former pastor from the UK near London. He lectures in Christian ethics, apologetics and bioethics at Brisbane School of Theology. He is our guest through this coming hour. Matthew, a special welcome back to 2020.
1: Thank you, Neil. Great to be here. Thanks for having me.
0: Hey, Matthew, the Health and Other Legislation Amendment Act 2024.
1: Yeah.
0: This is the one we're talking about here. You've heard my introduction. I'm hoping I've framed that fairly well.
1: Fantastic.
0: So for listeners, this is pretty serious, isn't it? Because the MPs in Queensland are not allowed to talk about pro-life issues, life issues like this. But here we have the advancement of these regulations allowing what's gone before to continue.
1: Yeah, we have a seemingly a contradiction on our hands, to be honest. So just to go back to it, I mean, that was a fantastic setup. But yeah, in 2024, Shannon Fentiman, who was the health minister at the time, she's still an MP now, she brought this legislation in to basically expand abortion access through, that allows midwives and nurses to be able to give out the abortion pills. That passed, actually. It passed because Labour had the numbers in government at the time. But I the reality is they were trying to ram that through before, I think they knew they were on the nose, trying to ram it through before they went out. So yeah, this comes back to where we're at today, where we have the LNP government who previously opposed that in March 2024, but actually implementing that change now. So.
0: And I think a lot of listeners will remember, because when a government is seeing there's, maybe no future beyond the next election, ramming through issues is what I think we might describe as what happened with the Labor government formerly in Queensland. And when there are ideological issues like this, it's a little bit like if you're ideologically driven, you just got to get everything in there. And then if someone's got some courage to be able to be to repeal or reform, then you got to leave that for another big battle on another day. But this was rammed through at the time. Is that the way you'd see it?
1: Yeah, well, you could say it's rammed through. I think that they definitely knew, look, we're probably not going to win 2024 election, which they didn't. And you know, they also have pressure groups on their side saying, look, please get these systems through. before we leave office. So that, I think that's exactly what happened with the 2024 amendment, yeah.
0: Okay, we're talking nurses and midwives. Ordinarily, under old regime, you would have had doctors being able to prescribe these pills. The way you sort of water down the whole process is by allowing more and more people to get involved. Is this what you're seeing in Queensland?
1: Yeah, look, the goal for this... So, to go back a little step as well, Shannon Fentiman, she unveiled this, what's called a Termination of Pregnancy Action Plan 2032. So they have kind of an agenda to push, you know, further access all the way to 2032. This amendment that was made in March 2024 was part of that, which then allows, again, nurses and midwives to be able to hand out the pill. So again, even with the LNP, what are they doing now? This is all part, actually, of a bigger plan for the pro-abortion lobby to get more access and more pills and more abortions out.
0: Keeping with the context here, because we're talking about abortion pills, we used to really have a big focus on, you know, those protests that might go on outside an abortion clinic, which was a geographical location, and you could identify that there were bad things happening behind those doors, that babies' lives were being taken. Now we've got pills that are prescribed and they are sent in the mail. The whole of the landscape has changed, hasn't it, around the issues for pro-life and abortion issues?
1: Well, we've always had this issue with the pills, to be honest, and there are different procedures with regards to how, and so if you're again in the first trimester. And there are different procedures with regards to how and

0: we'll see more of 2025.
1: Okay, 212,000 times. We're talking nationwide.
0: Yeah.
1: If you're, you know, in the state of Queensland that we're talking about today, numbers a little bit less, but 212,000 times. Should we assume then that there's been 212,000 abortions?
0: Yeah. Well, look, we got to, I think you can assume that. We've got to be careful. Obviously, so what we do know is those pills have been prescribed that many times. Generally, what's the use of the pills to obviously be administered for abortion? So definitely, I think we can assume that there's definitely 212,000 or around that number medical abortions taking place.
1: What do we understand about the companies that supply these pills? Because there are some big companies involved, and no doubt profiting from how these pills are prescribed, and like 212,000 prescriptions, and there's no doubt a dollar figure on all of that.
0: Yeah.
1: What about the companies that are involved and pushing this?
0: Yeah.
1: They obviously have had the ear of the former government. Whether they have the ear of the current government, I'm interested in your perspective there too.
0: So the pills are manufactured by an organization called Linne Pharma or Line Pharma. They're a pharmaceutical company. And what they do is then they license the abortion pill out to organizations, not-for-profits, for example. So in Australia, Murray Stopes, or MSI as it's called now, they kind of moved away from Murray Stopes because it had bad connotations, so they just call themselves MSI. They've got the exclusive license to this pill in Australia. So every single medical abortion pill that is distributed and prescribed comes through Murray Stopes. So they obviously benefit financially, and it'll be the big pharmaceutical companies who'll be making the profits at their end.
1: Okay, so you've got the provision of these pills, and are these then subsidised by the taxpayer? Now, we might be talking all around Australia here, not just the state of Queensland, but the subsidy that comes from taxpayers to pay for abortion pills, does that happen?
0: Yeah, so every single abortion pill that's prescribed costs the Australian taxpayer $396. Just over. That is then subsidised to the patient, currently at $25. It used to be $30 range, but currently, yeah, it's around $25. So, yeah, every single, again, goes back to it, every single pill that's prescribed is at the expense of the Australian taxpayer.
1: Okay, and so I'm just trying to do the sums in my head here. So somewhere in the vicinity of $370 odd is subsidized by the taxpayer. You're a taxpayer. I'm a taxpayer. Does that mean that my tax dollars are subsidizing abortion in Australia?
0: Absolutely. Yep.
1: And to the figure of 212,000 of those prescriptions, put all those together and multiply that by 400, you're talking big dollars. So big companies like the MSI, Murray Stopes International, they profit in a big way, and they deal with governments, and governments are actually paying them to provide this. So they don't want anything to go astray with their business model, like pro-lifers making a bit of noise and hoping and campaigning for governments to, you know, turn things back. They don't like that idea.
0: No. Look, part of our job at Cherish Life is not only to do the political advocacy, which we do to the best of our ability with the resources that we've got, but also to shed light on what's actually happening, not only in the political sphere, but also education around where these pills come from, these organizations that are pushing this agenda. So that's part of our role, and this kind of falls into that category.
1: Well, I want to invite listeners to join into our conversation. You might have your own thoughts about what's happening. You might be in the state of Queensland, which we're talking about today. You might be in one of the other states and territories listening in and thinking, what's happening? And I wonder if Matthew Cliff has his head around what's going on in other states and territories too. I suspect that he does. I want to open our talkback line on 1-800-316-316. You can send us a text on 0447-488-316 and, ask a question, make a comment, even the invitation for a critique. You can critique our conversation too as to how you might think about these things as a Christian believer. We're continuing our conversation in just a few moments. Why don't you give us a call and be part of our conversation, 1-800-316-316.

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0: It's Danny Gokey, Love God, Love People. You're on Vision. It's Neil with you on 2020. And yes, our talkback line is open on 1-800-316-316. And you can send us a text and be part of our conversation too. Our special guest is Matthew Cliff. Matthew leads Cherish Life, a pro-life advocacy organisation. He's based in Queensland. There's certainly, though, an influence. Whenever there's a pro-life conversation and issues around abortion and euthanasia, Matthew's one of those prominent voices when it comes to life issues. Hey, Matthew, it's complicated to understand what's happened because the legislation that was passed by the former Labor government allowed nurses and midwives to be able to prescribe or send out these abortion pills. So then you have a LNP government in the state of Queensland where we've been saying there's contradictions that are developing. You had the Premier, Chris Afulli, put a gag on a lot of the members of the current government. And there are a lot of Christians who you might say would certainly be pro-life, but they've been gagged from even saying anything here. All of a sudden, there's an administrative loophole, you might say, that's encouraging these nurses and midwives to be able to train and do what the Labor government before said they wanted to do ideologically. Now, I'm not sure how I'm explaining whether that's clarity or not, but give us some clarity on how this works.
1: No, you're doing a great job, Neil. So essentially, we're at the stage where at the moment we found out that they're actually regulating these changes that have that was made in the Act in 2024. So we're simply kind of along the same lines as you, asking questions of the LNP, like, why are you doing this? Why are you implementing these changes instead of amending them as you voted against them in 2024? So just seems a bit strange for us. Another question from us is, again, how does this work with the gag order then? Because you're actually going to regulate changes to the 2018 Act, which we've been told no one in the public or no one in the chamber can discuss. So that's another big question. And finally, the final question is, do you actually know that what you're doing is implementing the pro-abortion plan, actually, the lobby's plan to increase access? So,
0: you know, you're implementing the pro-abortion lobby's plan. You might have voted against it, but you're implementing it anyway. The same outcome is there. So while you had Labor with an ideological move towards allowing abortion, promoting abortion, the LNP then says, well, we've got the system here, we better administrate it, and we better just make sure it all works. And so they're implementing the plan. That's right. I mean, that seems very contradictory.
1: It seems very contradictory. Again, that's why we're asking these questions. And, you know, by God's grace, you know, Robbie Katter, I don't know if you've heard, last week put a disallowance motion in. What that does is, because without that, it just would have been gone right through. But we have the opportunity now, well, Robbie has the opportunity to ask them some questions in the chamber to find out what's going on. So,
0: and we might hope to hear some more from Robbie Katter around that, because he seems to be one of those MPs. And because he's not aligned with either of the two sides, LNP or Labor, that he does feel as though he's got an opportunity to stand up and speak some common sense and some truth into there. So good on Robbie Katter. Hey, so we've got motivations here. You've got Labor that says, this is what abortion should be. And nurses and midwives, yes, let's not give them any hindrance at all. They can be part of the whole process. Used to be just doctors. Now it's sort of watered down. And then the LNP, this is the system that we've inherited from the former government. Now we've got to administer it. And implementation here equals endorsement, doesn't it? You know, isn't this where we're at?
1: Yeah, well,
0: the LNP is endorsing these pro-death policies.
1: Look, we don't want to, again, we've got to be careful. I think, again, you could say that that's what it looks like, but we need to get the answers first. I think if they continue to push through with it, 100% there's the endorsement there. Part of me is thinking, do they actually know what's going on? Not obviously the health minister, they'll know what's going on, but other pro-life, other MPs within the party, are they aware of what's happening? So we want to shed light on that, and now they're all aware of what's going on.
0: All right. We often will raise the issue that there's a gag order. in the state of Queensland. And, you know, there's all sorts of implications in that. You know, what sort of democracy have you got if you've got MPs who can't raise something of the nature of abortion in the parliament? So this gag order, this is stopping anyone from even talking about this issue. And then the implementation through these regulatory administrative systems is proceeding. So, as you know, I think listeners are catching a hold of something here, which certainly is a contradiction.
1: Contradiction, concerning. Yeah, we're in the same boat. We're in the same boat at the moment. We don't have any answers at the moment. We're using the means through Robbie to find out what's going on. And as soon as we know, we'll feed that information back to our supporters and yourself.
0: I imagine what we might hope is happening is that someone can say, we'll put the implementation on hold until such a time as even voters have a say around these issues. And that's still a way off until another state election, isn't it?
1: It is. I think people need to be aware that this is happening already, though. This is happening right now. Again, the Act allows midwives and nurses. And what we want to do, the ideal outcome for us is, like, let's stop this practice and let's amend what's in this law first and foremost. But as you're picking up, Neil, the issue is, how do they work around that when they put a gag order on it? So it's they've kind of, I think the LNP have wedged themselves a little bit, to be honest.
0: Yes, they've backed themselves into a corner.
1: That's right.
0: And you know, in some sense, There's a way that pro-lifers, I think, and let me just be even more basic in that, Christians who are pro-life, and I might say typically, you might find occasionally there's one or two, but Christians are pro-life because, you know, we're created in the image and likeness of God. The thing that gives us value is that God has created us, and we say that right from conception, we are valuable because we become people. Now, if Christians turn their backs on those political parties that don't stand for at least moving towards a pro-life agenda, then political parties take a big risk as well, don't they? Because I know that a lot of Christians have turned their backs on Labor because how can I support a pro-abortion policy in that party? And of course, there's agitation to bring about some sort of change, but there's been this leaning towards LNP because they voted against these sorts of amendments, and so there's a leaning towards a pro-life position. Christians in the mix here. Have you got any thoughts about that?
1: It's absolutely right. Look, what's happened in the political space is Labour have totally adopted this anti-life ideology. This happened a while ago. We've seen them implement that those changes, so we know where they stand. The big confusion around the LNP is, you've got people who are professing to be pro-life, but then the party are doing anti-pro-life things. Do you know what I mean? My concern with the LNP is that it's close, if not there already, it's leaning towards adopting the same ideology as Labour. David Crisafulli in 2024 came out and said he was pro-choice before during the last election. That was concerning. This is strange considering he himself voted against the Abortion Act in 2018. So this kind of, people are confused about the LNP. And look, we want to advocate for the unborn, of course. That's what we do day in, day out. But also to raise awareness about, okay, where do these political parties stand on this issue? And we do that with anybody. We're non-partisan. My job is to do the best I can do for the unborn and to give this my supporters the best education.
0: So David Crisafulli, there's also a health minister, Tim Nicholls, in Queensland. You know, what sort of perception do you have about how he might respond to this sort of administrative move?
1: Let me be absolutely clear. Tim Nicholls is no ally to the unborn in Queensland. Tim Nicholls was one of three MPs in the LNP who voted, who crossed the floor and voted with Labour in 2018. He's currently the health minister in Queensland. Again, there was probably other people, other doctors who were in the LNP, Christian Rowan, for example, who probably would have been a better fit. But sadly, they chose Tim Nicholls, who's a lawyer. He's now the health minister. So again, that's concerning for us. You know, you've got a guy who's totally adopted anti-life ideology, who's now the health minister, and who's responsible for making these changes.
0: Matthew, you came to us from the UK, and you came into the situation where you can see the abortion laws right across Australia. We'll often hear them described as the worst in the world. From an outsider's view, coming into Australia, how do you think they look?
1: When I came in, Neil, I was shocked. I was absolutely shocked coming into the role as to where the country was at in 2018. Look, the UK, sadly, Labour's just introduced this last year as well in the UK, which is tragic. But when I came, yeah, 4 years ago, just over 4 years ago, I was absolutely devastated. And then I was quickly thrown into a committee in Canberra where we were talking about babies born alive from abortions. Again, things that I would never have thought was happening, which has become the norm in Australia now. Sadly.
0: And, you know, the baby's born alive, and baby Samuel, wasn't it, whose picture was taken as he was in a tray left to die. Some of those things, they do tear at our heartstrings. Those are necessary and important images, too, to actually have people alerted to the fact that these things are going on behind the scenes.
1: Absolutely. Yeah, I mean, look, that was a campaign that we run earlier on in the year. Sadly, you know, the result we wanted there was for 8 LNP people to cross the floor and change this gag order. That was the motivation. One did, Nigel Dalton, and we're absolutely delighted with Nigel and his stance for the unborn. But yeah, we're still in the situation at the moment where that is still taking place.
0: Well, it's almost news time. I want to invite listeners to join into our conversation. You can do on our talkback line on 1-800-316-316. You can send us a text to 0447-488-316. You might have your own thoughts about being a Christian and being exposed to these things. Christians typically pro-life. Christians, and where do you put your vote? There's all sorts of things with by-elections that have been going on. And, of course, there's a rise of One Nation. I might even ask Matthew Cliff after the news where One Nation is sitting in all of this, because he's across where the policies and the personalities are at in some of the issues around the pro-life challenges that we're all facing. We're going to break for news. Call us on 1-800-316-316. We're back with more shortly.
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4: In this bulletin, a federal tobacco inquiry continues, and Billy Slater defends his Origin Squad choices. With the details, I'm Naomi Millam. A number of health organisations are calling on the government to hold firm on current anti-smoking measures. Jacob Pitillo reports.
5: A federal inquiry looking at the illicit tobacco market begins its second day of hearings today. Organisations including Lung Foundation Australia and QUIT have shared an open letter claiming tobacco companies are exploiting an explosion in the black market. Tobacco giant Philip Morris gave evidence in camera at the inquiry earlier this month, claiming that the legal market could be wiped out by 2030. But Cancer Council Australia CEO Jacinta Redden is concerned the evidence is part of a push to reduce the tobacco excise.
6: We don't want to price match criminals. These tobacco control measures have saved Australian lives.
5: She says the tobacco industry must not be allowed to reverse 25 years of public health policy. Jacob Pitillo reporting.
4: Two new opinion polls show voters have punished the Albanese government over its budget. Australians are being encouraged to consider switching to smaller telcos to find cheaper phone plan options. Optus is the latest provider to increase its monthly postpaid plans off the back of similar hikes by Telstra and Vodafone. Comparison website Canstar says switching to smaller brands could save a customer up to $450 a year. A global defence manufacturer is relocating its facilities from Melbourne to the Gold Coast. Used by the Australian Army and the US Department of Defence, Arceus creates AI-powered sensing systems to respond to threats in real time. The move is set to open up dozens of advanced manufacturing jobs to the region. The World Cup of Cybersecurity is being held on the Gold Coast this week, where teams of hackers will play out simulated cybersecurity threats. Two young hackers from the University of Queensland are part of Team Oceania, and one of them, Rowan Van Klinken, says they're feeling pretty good going into the competition.
7: 2 years ago, we got third place, and then last year we got fourth place. We're hoping to be able to beat the USA again. We're always next to them on the leaderboard. Might help having a bit of a home ground advantage, less jet lag.
4: The tournament will be played in a pseudo esports arena. Persecution watchdog International Christian Concern claims the Nigerian government has been covering up a genocide of Christians. It's accused Nigeria of hiding the atrocity through misinformation campaigns, blaming the violence on regional instability. Floyd Brobel from Voice of the Martyrs described the allegations to Mission Network News.
8: Their report claims that since 2009, at least 190,000 Nigerians were killed, and about 70% of that would be Christians. And so there seems to be very clear targeting of the Christian community. We need to be asking our governments to hold the Nigerian government accountable.
4: Mr. Brobel encourages believers around the world to take action for their Nigerian brothers and sisters in Christ. That's the latest news. Sport is next.
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4: In Origin news, Sam Walker has been named to debut in the halves for the Maroons, while Kalyn Ponga has won the race to be Queensland's fullback over Reece Walsh. Coach Billy Slater told Channel 9 he couldn't overlook Ponga's form.
10: He hit the ground running at the start of the year. He picked up a hamstring injury and the games that he's played since returning from that injury has been outstanding.
4: Meantime, Blues coach Laurie Daly says his decision to opt for James Tedesco in the number one jersey is more about the style of football he wants the side playing. That's the latest Vision National News. I'm Naomi Miller.
11: Hi, it's Vision CEO Phil Edwards. 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People like you are the quiet but powerful engine that makes that possible. 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
4: Time now for a look at the weather. A moist, unstable air mass with a front to the south is driving rain and storms over central Australia, New South Wales, Victoria and Tasmania. Onshore winds around high pressure ridges are driving showers over coastal New South Wales, eastern Queensland and southwest WA, with drier conditions further inland. To the capital cities, Sydney 23 with late showers, 17 and possible showers in Melbourne, Brisbane 22 with showers, 23 and sunny in Perth, Adelaide 19 with possible showers, 15 and rain for Canberra, Hobart 16 with clearing showers, and 31 and late thunder for Darwin. That's the latest news, sport and weather on Vision. 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
0: Hey, wonderful to have you along with us. And, you know, back to some regular programming. 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It's up to $1,103,656. You can continue to give. 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Hey, we're 25 minutes away. Some other things coming up this hour. Some exploration of a new app called the Pastor Notes app. It's one of two apps created by our guest. The other one's called the Bible Notes app. There's some amazing features, so we'll get to talk to the app creator, Nathan Kingston, 25 minutes from now. Then on Faith and the Future with Dr. Camille Majdali, our series is on sleep, and today we're talking about the reasons for a lack of sleep. But if you're just joining us, you're joining into what I think is a very important conversation and exposing some contradictions in our governments. Pardon me. There's been a shift in how abortion is accessed in the state of Queensland, and it appears that there are some real contradictions emerging in the Queensland LNP state government. All right, so lots of our state governments around the nation are Labor governments. Well, there is an LNP state government in power in Queensland. Now, you might remember there was a bit of a sigh of relief in the state of Queensland when the LNP won government from Labor back in 2024, and especially if you're a Christian who holds to pro-life positions. Because under the former Labor government, abortion was decriminalised and allowed right up to birth. Protests were outlawed near abortion clinics, and on other pro-life issues, safeguards were weakened, normalising assisted dying. Well, to heighten frustration, the Queensland Premier at the time put a gag order on MPs in his government moving any motion around pro-life issues. Well, now, tragically, there is an expansion of Queensland's abortion access regulations, and they're now being implemented. Now this expansion allows trained nurses and midwives to perform abortions. Well, our special guest today says, shockingly, it is the Queensland LNP government who is quietly advancing this regulatory framework despite having opposed the original amendment introduced by Labor in March 2024. Well, our special guest is Matthew Cliff. Matthew leads Cherish Life, the pro-life advocacy organisation. Matthew, when we're talking governments, we know that governments can't be trusted. There's all sorts of trust issues going on right now after last week's federal budget with what's going on federally. But when you have a government that is taking over from a former government and legislation was pushed through, do you think, have the obligation to put into effect those regulations that implement the law that they might well have voted against?
1: No, they don't have the obligation. You know, they had their time, the previous governments, and this is the next government's time. So they're, again, under no obligation to just do whatever the previous government have done. In fact, you probably wouldn't want that to happen on a lot of things. And definitely on this pro-life space is something that we were really hoping for reform, to be honest, in 2024. The gag order was devastating in that regard, to not allow anyone to speak on abortion. And then, look, to see what they're doing now in terms of just further regulating Labor's plan is deeply concerning to us.
0: You know, you'll be across where the policies are for major parties. You'll have observed a rise of One Nation in recent times, and they've almost become the darling of people who've considered themselves conservative, moving away from Liberal and National parties. How does the One Nation party stack up when it comes to their policies around pro-life issues?
1: Look, I think just to go a bit further back on that, I think what's interesting is I made this comment in an article a while ago. I called it Chris Afully poking the right wing bear. And the danger is that when you kind of move further to embracing the ideology of the left or centre left, whatever it is, you're going to leave a vacuum on the right. And that's what we're seeing in Australia at the moment, that you've got a Christian vote, I think, without a home at the moment. There will be a lot of people that will still vote LNP, but that's becoming increasingly difficult with their stance on abortion. So naturally, we're looking at One Nation and saying, okay, is this the party for the Christians now that they can vote for? Now, her Pauline stance, I mean, if you watch Dr. Joanna Howe's stuff, which is Joe's doing phenomenal work and, you know, really putting not putting the pressure on Pauline, but really asking her those questions about where she stands. And Pauline's come out publicly and said, look, she's against third trimester abortion, against second trimester abortion, but not there on first trimester abortion. But that's, again, it's not where we want it to be, but at least she's come out and said where she stands. In terms of a policy, Cherish Life actually wrote One Nation's policy a few years back. Now, As to where that policy is at the moment, there's still conversations there, but we speak to all the parties with regards to policy.
0: You know, I like your analogy. Christians are homeless when it comes to a vote, when it comes to these sorts of issues like abortion and euthanasia. Let's throw that into the mix as well. The homeless, the Christian feeling as though their vote is now homeless and looking for a home of a political party that will stand for something that has some sort of semblance. I mean, maybe we're not even looking, just some sort of semblance to a biblical alignment on the value of life. I mean, when we talk about being pro-life, we know we're people who have value because we're created in the image and likeness of God. So if all of your political parties have turned away from that and ignored that foundation, we're like, as you say, a homeless voter. Is there a likely possibility that some of the major parties may well move towards a way that they could create a home for Christian votes?
1: Well, look, that's up to them. You know, I think we've got to, my job is to continually say, look, this is where we stand. And if they want to move to us, fantastic, but we can't move to them because we have an authority that tells us this is the line. You know, and sadly, I think in the past, a lot of the parties have gone, don't worry about it. They've got no other option. That's why the One Nation thing now is deeply concerning to them, because there's other options at play.
0: Okay, other options in play, and there may even be, I mean, if, you know, I think you said One Nation has got some good sound things in their policies, it will be up to One Nation then to point out the contrast and actually win the Christian voter, because my suspicion is that a lot of Christians have deserted the typical conservative way that they would have voted over all sorts of issues. So winning back the Christian voter is going to be something I suspect is something that we have to do for the future. I guess winning back the Christian vote is going to be actually winning back organisations like yours too, or having an open door to talk about things when you've got advocacy organisations like Cherish Life.
1: Yeah, and look, just to be clear as well, you know, we help Cherish Life, a lot of pro-life people who profess to be pro-life. We've campaigned for years for these people, and surprisingly, when they voted against the gag order, they then wouldn't talk to us, which was bizarre. Like, we'd done something wrong. Do you know what I mean? So we just crack on. We just continue to do what we're doing. We're not going to shift for them. So
0: you're in the advocacy space. I'm not sure whether that aligns with being someone who's a lobbyist. Do you call yourself a lobbyist? I mean, it's sort of, you know, do you find yourself hanging out in the corridors of Parliament House from time to time when there's things being debated? Are there MPs who are looking for a little bit of wisdom or something to hold on to when they're looking to how they're going to cast their vote around important issues?
1: Yeah, look, part of my role is lobbying, however you want to put it. So I'm always speaking to people. That's part of my job, to represent the unborn. That's what I have to do. Whether I'm an activist, an educator, it's irrelevant to me, Neil. I've just got to keep doing my job, whatever that is, yeah.
0: What are your thoughts here for the Christian believer who's been, you know, leaving things just, you know, whatever way the cards fall? I mean, that's a dreadful way of actually describing this sort of thing, but for people know what I'm talking about there. You know, they're just being blown around by every wind, dragged along by the cultural current and saying, well, surely the people who are in charge know what they're doing. Surely they will fix something if it's so badly broken. What are you thinking for the Christian believer who just is taking things a little too lightly?
1: Yeah, I think, look, one of the good things about social media is the opportunity to have other means of information. One of the drawbacks is knowing which people to trust and which not to trust. And I just encourage those you know, the Christian believers who are kind of, not sure on where to stand, not sure on where truth's coming from. Look, we've been doing this for over 50 years, Cherish Life. So following organisations like our own, you know, whether that be through our e-newsletter or even on social media, you've got other fantastic organisations, Australian Christian Lobby, for example. So following the right people, getting the right source of information is critical. And I'd say, I just encourage those Christian believers again, this is what we do. You know, we've been doing this for so long. So,
0: you know, there's an assumption, isn't there, that if you're working in the medical field, and, you know, we're talking about nurses and midwives today, but there's this assumption that you have some rights of conscientious objection. Mm. Are those being whittled away as well, do you think?
1: Neil, this is my big concern. I want to be absolutely clear. At the moment, you've got to understand this termination of pregnancy action plan, which the pro-abortion lobby are trying to implement, which this is part of that, what we're seeing with the pills. They want to do away with conscientious objection. Here's why. In the literature as well, the pro-abortion literature, they frame it as a stigma for these women. When you say, so if you're a Christian and you say, look, I object to that, they say the effect on the woman is that they feel that abortion's not good. Well, obviously, we have that position. So what they want to do actually is, I think they're going to come for that. They're going to come for conscientious objection. That's on the horizon. That's the next step. I really believe that.
0: So unless you have a well-grounded understanding, faith position, and even being able to argue that, you're in deep water, because you're likely to be dragged into doing things that your conscience knows is wrong, and having to live with that and perhaps even suffer some levels of guilt for the rest of your life. Mm. So this is why you've got to head these things off at the pass before they actually get there, because people already are feeling that pressure, aren't they?
1: Yeah, absolutely. And again, this is our job. We want to, again, not only fight for the unborn, but support nurses and midwives who, again, want to be able to object to this, who don't want to go into the profession to kill children, basically. They want to go into the profession to care for children, and we want to advocate for them. And sadly, again, not only has the party's been affected by this anti-life ideology, but a lot of the unions as well. People need to know are also affected by this ideology.
0: Okay, we are taking calls on 1-800-316-316. Let's take a call. Brenda is in Bundaberg in Queensland. Hey, Brenda, welcome.
12: Thank you. How are you?
0: Doing well, Brenda. What are your thoughts for our conversation?
12: I'm just wondering what the feedback is on the Family First Party. You're saying there's Christian people with no home to place your votes in? And that's one that I've had a little bit of a look at. I am certainly not a political-minded person at all, but it seems to me they have a fairly proactive approach to the integrity of life and maintaining that.
0: Yes, and so far as Family First goes, yes, I think they have a very sound pro-life foundation, as do Australian Christians, who are most well established in Western Australia. Although there's some thought of, some expansionary areas there as well. Thoughts from you, Matthew, for Brenda?
1: Yeah, Family First are fantastic, Brenda. I think, again, Lyle, know Lyle well, doing a fantastic job. Alex Todd, who heads up the Queensland branch, again, doing fantastic. I think just the unfortunate thing with Family First is they don't have the resources and maybe the backing of the churches that they would like, which obviously limits their effectiveness. But, yeah, that's probably where we're at.
0: Brenda, anything more to add?
12: Yes, just in the overall scheme of things, it seems that unless we can somehow encourage people to shy away from the larger parties, because it just seems so many people, particularly with preferential voting and all the rest, and like I say, I'm not an expert, but it seems to me that people aren't aware of actually how to vote to make your vote count, unless you might say, oh, I don't like the big ones, so I'm going to back a couple of the small ones. But as a second, I'll put one of the bigger ones because I know my little voice doesn't really count for much.
0: There's been a few by-elections on of recent times, and you've had some of those outfits like Family First haven't been represented. They haven't run a candidate. The next big one coming, of course, is the Victorian state election. And when we're talking about, elections and candidates and a pro-life thrust, we sort of have to centre ourselves, don't we, on the bigger elections. Let me just ask Matthew here, around big elections, another one coming up at the end of the year, it'll be late November, the Victorian state election. Yep. They're renowned for leading the way on being very anti-life, anti-Christian. Any thoughts around that and connected to what Brenda is saying?
1: Yeah, I think definitely the preferential voting. This is something I've had to learn since coming to the UK. I think a lot of Christians are not educated on it as well, if I'm honest. I still get questions about that. But with Victoria, again, all I can say is there is an organisation there, Right to Life, Australia, and they kind of do the similar work to what we do in Queensland. And yeah, I'd look them up. They'll have a lot more information on what's going on there.
0: Okay, Brenda in Bundaberg, thank you so much for your call. Our talkback line open, 1-800-316-316. Let's take another call. Jenny is in New South Wales. Hey, Jenny, welcome.
13: Hello there. How are you?
0: Good, Jenny. What are your thoughts?
13: My thoughts are there is a Christian party that Christians can vote for.
0: Yeah, well, that's we've been talking about that too, and we mentioned Family First Party. We mentioned Australian Christians. Other ways that we might be thinking about how we cast our vote. And Matthew, you were saying we understand the preferential voting system so that you can actually put some of these parties number one in that box, and then use your preferential ability to be able to point to whatever major party you prefer. Any thoughts here for Jenny? Anything further to add?
1: Jenny, yeah, I think a lot of the bigger parties, again, they're kind of, especially LNP or Liberals, going back to, I think it's John Howard's comment about being a broad church. But what you need to do actually is find out which the candidates are actually where they stand. So regardless of the party as well, which does make a difference, I would also say when it comes time to time to place a vote or anything like that, call your local office, find out exactly where the candidates stand, because that's important. And if they're wishy-washy, then you can expect that result when they get in. But if they're solid, then again, you can hold them to account to that when they get in as well.
0: Wonderful stuff. And Jenny, the idea of finding out what your candidates stand for in your electorate, this is one of those areas. It goes even beyond partisan politics because there may be people in some of the parties that don't even support a pro-life position who may well actually be pro-life candidates. And if you can be confident enough that they will hold to what they say before an election as to what they will do and how they'll vote after an election, that will be important. Jenny, thank you so much for your call. 1-800-316-316 to join in our conversation. Let's take another call. Chris is in Melbourne. Hello, Chris. Welcome.
14: Good day, Neil and guests. We know that One Nation is not a Christian party, but if they know that Christians are going to vote for them en masse, when they get in, they will be probably able to go harder on pro-life. As it is now, they've got to try and get every vote, and that's what we've got to be wise as serpents and gentle as doves, sort of thing, you know?
0: Matthew, thoughts here for Chris?
1: Yeah, Chris, just to, I think you're hitting the nail on the head. You know, as Christians, I was going to mention this to Neil before, we probably have the biggest lobby group in the whole of the country. You know, there's in terms of the ability to build a consensus and put pressure onto politicians, we do have a massive opportunity. And I think, this is the danger with the bigger parties, especially the LNP in Queensland. They've left the Christian vote homeless in one sense by continuing to do these things, but they're not realising actually that the Christian vote is massive. And it's a massive missed opportunity, and one that I'm sure Pauline would love to capitalize on.
0: Chris, anything further?
14: No, that's good. Thank you, Neil.
0: All right, Chris in Melbourne, thanks so much for your call. Hey, time's running short. Some texts just to reflect on. Penny in Coral Cove in Queensland says, hi, I sent a letter to my local Queensland LNP MP after I heard about baby Samuel's death and the gag order that Mr. Chris Afulli had put on LNP. I got a generic sort of letter back, not addressing my concerns. I then sent a second letter again asking him to advocate for this gag order to be dropped to allow frank and open debate in Parliament. I got no reply at all from him. I'm very disappointed in my MP and this government. Penny in Coral Cove. Thank you so much for letting us know, Penny. Just another another text that's come that says, this one doesn't have a name on it, what practical steps can the average Christian do to make a difference in the pro-life arena? Just in these last few minutes, let's talk practical steps here, Matthew, for people who are thinking, you know, I need to stand up somehow, I don't know how. What are you suggesting?
1: So there's two areas. I think just to touch on Penny's point, Penny, that's a bit of a disgrace. That person represents you, and they have a duty to listen to you and to your concerns. So what I would do, it goes back to the other point, is, again, leverage the support of your church. If you're in a local church, get people together, speak to your pastor to say, look, I have an issue on this issue. I have a deep concern on this issue. Can you write to this MP? We need him to respond, or that if it's a woman or a man, we need them to respond to this issue. So on the political front, a Christian can leverage support from her church community. And let me tell you, the currency in politics is votes. That's all they're worried about. And come 2028, they'll be worried about what, getting as many votes as they can. So you do have leverage there. Aside from that, on the educational front, what I would just encourage you to do is speak to your church leader, ask them if they, to maybe put on an evening or even just to have a coffee with us. This is why we exist. We exist to support the church and educate the church as well as educate the culture. So very happy for you to send them an email, CC us in, or for us to get in touch. Very happy to do that.
0: And while there's not a looming election, this is a great time, isn't it, to make an appointment to see your MP. And as I've often said over many years now, you might not be the person who can really argue the point and advocate successfully, but you might be the person who can organise a delegation.
1: That's right.
0: And maybe not just your local church, but all the local churches in your That's community, right. To have three or four spokespeople turn up and talk to your MP. Let them know where the Christian community stands on these things. Hey, time has run out, Matthew. I do want to point listeners to the good work that you're doing at Cherish Life, cherishlife.org.au. For listeners who might want to just explore a little bit further, you might even want to be a bit of a cheer squad for Matthew Cliff. Cherish Life, a fabulous organisation, and no doubt, and I say this this time of year when there's lots of Christian organisations coming towards the end of another financial year, no doubt they've got some needs there as well, and there may be some ways that you can make a contribution to the good work that they are doing. Matthew Cliff, wonderful insights as always. I want to thank you for taking some time to share these thoughts with our listeners today on 2020.
1: Thank you, brother. Thank you, Neil.
0: Hey, just ahead, we're talking about a new app that's out. 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
1: Hey, we're back to get a bit of an update on things that are changing in the world. You know that this is a time, an AI revolution, people are calling it, and it's a digital age. And when it comes to the Christian church, the methods that we have of outreach, the sorts of technology tools we use to disciple, these are the sorts of things we're on an upswing with right now. And what a privilege to have back with us today, talking about that technology, Nathan Kingston. Now, Nathan's built two Bible apps. One is called the Bible Notes app. It's a digital Bible, over 20 translations on there. It's got some special tools that are not found on other apps that you might have noticed in Bible apps on your mobile device. He's also built a second Pastor Notes app as a transformative digital tool for pastors, enabling what happens on a Sunday to continue through the week in a very substantial and significant way. Well, Nathan is back with us. Hey, Nathan, welcome back to 2020.
2: Hey, thanks for having us, Neil.
1: Nathan, you're into these apps. You've developed them. Largely, you've personally financed them. You're running a number of businesses. You are interested in meeting some visionary people who want to get on board with you and take this on to a whole new level. You've got your Pastor Notes app ready to come out. Describe what's different and what's important about that for people who are very visionary to understand how the effectiveness of this app can work.
2: Yeah, well, this app is just an extraordinary tool that can get to the marketplace via just a click. It's basically the two apps work together. The Bible Notes app, which is a free app that anyone can download at any time, talks to the Pastor Notes app. The Pastor Notes app's used by the leader of the church or the leader of the mission, and they basically can send messages straight to the mission field, and someone in Kenya or someone in India can open the app and they get the message straight away with the Bible inside the app. And it basically just carries their ministry forward, and people can get saved. They can find Jesus straight just by a click of a button. So Neil, there's 7.4 billion mobile phones in the world. 7.4 billion. Now, it's sitting in people's pocket. Imagine being able to just pull out your pocket and find Jesus. Well, that's the reality of what's happening with the likes of us and others. But yeah, that's the tool that we've got, and it's a big vision, and I'm not hiding behind this vision, but the reality is it costs a bit of money to make it work, and I'm happy to put my own money behind it because I can see this tool making a difference in the world.
1: You know, when we talk about empowering leaders in a technological age, we're often found wanting when we talk about the sorts of tools that might be available. You've got something that is ready to go to that marketplace, and it's going to be an empowerment for those pastors. Just remind us, we were talking about this just recently, but remind us of what's different about your app and the way that empowers leaders to be a part of the lives of congregations wherever they might be around the world.
2: Yeah, so basically the two apps just work alongside each other. It's a live app talking in real time. So as an example, a person can be sitting in a congregation and they can be taking notes, and the Pastor Notes have sent their message prior. It can actually be sent during a message, and it can actually be sent in real time. And they can do polls, they can do questions, people can get saved on it, find Jesus, there's prayer requests, there's praise reports. I'm just not talking in the church, I'm talking in the schoolyard. Principals can send it at Christian schools. I'm talking in the mission field. People can actually send messages to others, you know, in Kenya or India or whatever. It's a real tool that leaders can actually talk to or communicate with the people on the ground. And it's a communication tool where they can go back and forth and talk about some real needs that believers are facing: prayer requests, praise reports, and a bunch of other things. So it's a real need in the marketplace. We've developed it. We just need to make it work and get it into the marketplace.
1: A digital tool, potential there for revolutionizing education in churches and schools, because it does give the pastor a whole lot of connection to the people who are in that congregation. And even from a pastoral care sense, I think you indicated that, yes, you could share a prayer request, or you could give an update on how you're going on a particular project. The sort of things that happen here, very personal, and yet through a digital platform.
2: Yeah.
1: Update on how you're going on a particular project. The sort of things that happen here, very personal, and yet through a

0: I mean, in our church, people get saved and they find Jesus, which is awesome. They put their hand up and they want to find Jesus. The problem that we face is the follow-up of that. They have to go out the front, they have to fill out a form. This is on the spot. Hey, I found Jesus. I need help. And it's great to find Jesus, but discipleship's just as crucial.
1: And when we're thinking of it, we might be thinking of how that looks in our Aussie churches, but on the mission field in developing nations, this is going to give a whole lot of empowerment to those leaders that they perhaps have never, ever even dreamed of. But people in developing nations have mobile devices too, and this is going to supercharge the way that church works.
0: That's exactly right. There's nothing in the world like it. It's been developed like it. The communication tool to the mission field is an incredible way for people that over here in Western society, we get the mission. We get the word all the time. These people haven't got access to the messages of some great leaders. And this way, the excuse could just be sent straight to the phone in real time, in live. So it's just, yes, exciting days. And as I said, I'm not going to stop this vision. I'm on a mission to make a difference because it's in my legacy. And it's my grandpa did it in 1921 in China, and then my great grandpa did it, and then my grandpa did it, and they're both in heaven, but I'm still alive. And I'm going to make a difference, and that's a lot before I go to heaven.
1: You have got a great family legacy. We were talking about that last time when we were chatting about the two apps that you've developed. Your great-grandpa serving as a missionary in China, got persecuted, put into jail, and had 12,000 free Bibles handed out, and there were thousands of prisoners who came to Christ before they were put to death. Hey, come back to the finance side here, because, you know, we're always humbled when we hear of someone like yourself, and I think you've put in somewhere in the vicinity of $300,000 getting these apps up and ready to go, and there's ongoing costs in this sort of thing. Is there a way that you can monetize those so that in the long run they'll actually pay their own way, or do you need a few partners or friends along the way to help that get going?
0: Yeah, well, the reality is if you know anything about tech, it's actually costs money to upload a Bible translation. Costs money to actually purchase a Bible, the NLT, the Message, etc. Actually costs money. So I pay for that, and that's fine. I pay out of my own money to get the Bible onto the free app. But I'm just not looking for anyone that's actually wants to just give a bit of money and say, good on you, Nathan, go for it. I'm looking for visionary people, those who have got a real heart and belief to get people saved around the world. They're the people that might want to come on board. And yeah, it costs a bit of money, but that's okay. God has provided so far, and he'll continue to do that. But if you'd love to come on the journey with me and just see what we're making, what the difference we're making. As I said in the last episode, the Bible Society of India blessed Pastor Notes and Bible Notes with 100 free translations. Now, that is incredible because they cost $3,000 per translation. So there's $300,000 per translation. I've been given those. Now, that God's just going to open doors all throughout India. And I'm just looking for people that carry that vision and have the same vision as I have, is to get people saved in different countries. And here's a great tool that can make that happen.
1: Well, you've shared with us pastors can share their sermons or their devotions before, during, and after they preach. Imagine the pastor preaching from the pulpit and you're just opening the app and there's his notes. Live polls and questions during a church service. People able to find Jesus just with a click of the app. And leaving those details for new converts and follow-ups, even pastoral care, there's a whole lot of dimensions that are coming with a new age of technology and the way that that will actually change, perhaps, the way we do church in Western nations, but certainly to empower leaders in a technological age on the mission field. So two apps, websites to be able to point you to find out more detail. And as Nathan Kingston says, he's looking for some visionaries who want to go on the journey with him.

0: I want to make contact with Nathan Kingston. He's building on a legacy of his own family, and these two apps are out and ready to go. BibleNotesApp.com and PastorNotesApp.com. They are separate, but they work together. But Nathan, certainly asking God's favor and blessing on all the good things that are ahead. And thanks so much for putting your own resources behind getting these apps onto the marketplace. Nathan Kingston, thanks so much for updating us again today on 2020.
1: No, I appreciate that, Neil, and God bless.
0: Just ahead, Faith and the Future with Dr. Camille Majdali. Our series is moved to sleep. Today, talking reasons for lack of sleep. I've seen

0: are some things we always keep an ear out for. A great bargain. Good news. Even bad news. 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
3: Spending time this week talking about one of those pastimes we all love. But for some of us, it becomes a challenge. We're talking about sleep this week. Camille, what are the things that are getting in the way of a good night's sleep? Why are people not sleeping so well?
4: Neil, I think there's a variety of things that cause people not to sleep. Now, remember this. Sleep is as natural for us as breathing in and breathing out, as natural for us as our heart pumping away. You don't need lessons on how to sleep. It's meant to come effortlessly. And I do think there is a correlation between our state of mind and the quality of our sleep, but also our lifestyle, but the state of mind. Think of children, for example. Children can have a drama every 2 minutes. But at the end of the day, they dump the drama, forget the drama, and in most cases, they sleep very soundly. But as you grow, you take things on board. And the part of that is okay because we are meant to be responsible. That's a mark of maturity. But if you take things on too much and try to handle them in your own way and strength, it can cause worry and anxiety. And worry and anxiety for sure will cut into sleep. Having major upsets will cut into sleep. Or being too mentally active can cut into sleep. It is very, very inadvisable to be doing heavy-duty computer work or anything that is going to get your mind all stimulated just before you go to sleep. Very unwise. So taking on board too much, worry and anxiety, obviously things like depression, that will cut into sleep, but lifestyle as well. If your lifestyle is erratic, if your lifestyle has ups and downs in emotion, if your lifestyle is overly intense, and as people often say, I'm so busy, then you will very possibly be a candidate for some sleep deprivation.
3: Some are saying too, Camille, that the advent of this new technology we have, where everyone's got like an iPad and a mobile device, these things don't stay out in the living room. They actually rest beside the bed. And they are a temptation to constantly have our brain, our mind, engaged in all sorts of activity.
4: I believe that technology, of course, has its place. And it can help us in many areas, but there has to come a time we disengage. You see, for example, I have home office. I've always wanted home office. When I was working in some other office, I wanted home office. Don't have to worry about traffic jams, and you can do work in your robe and all that kind of thing. Well, my dream came true 10 years ago. And it's been great to have a home office. However, the office never closes. It's just right there. And I have to really fight. And I mean, Neil, it is a fight to disengage from the home office and do something that will cause me to unwind. Otherwise, I might be just like my brother and my cousin, who I told you about another segment, perpetually for years and years and years living with half nights of sleep. By the way, what I will share with my listeners, I have shared with them. I don't have any evidence they listened to what I said. And I only shared from my own experience how I was able to go from half nights of sleep, because I had the same problem as them, to having fuller nights of sleep, sufficient amount of sleep. And yes, I still have the energy to do all that I need to do. If it works for me, it can work for anyone.
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1: Natalie Grant, More Than Anything. Hey, time's up for me. Today it's Neil signing off, waving from the balcony. 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Visionathon's not technically over at our action days last week. 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Hey, have a fabulous remainder of your Monday. I'll catch you again tomorrow. News is next.

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1: In this bulletin, the Treasurer not surprised by latest polling. Aussies urged to check out cheaper phone plans, and four pilots walk away from a mid-air collision in the US. With the details, I'm Gareth Stafford. The Albanese government says it's not surprised Labor has taken a hit in the latest opinion polls. News poll shows voters have rated the federal budget the worst for the economy in more than 30 years. Treasurer Jim Chalmers says his fifth budget contains hard but necessary decisions.
2: And I'm confident the substance of what we're doing is the right decision, taken for the right reasons. Now, it would surprise me more if we got some sort of bounce in the polls from the difficult decisions that we took in the budget. The budget was full of hard decisions and not handouts.
1: A separate Resolve survey reveals voters are disappointed the government broke its election promise not to touch capital gains and negative gearing. Australians are being encouraged to consider switching to smaller telcos to find cheaper phone plan options. Optus is the latest provider to increase its monthly postpaid plans off the back of similar hikes by Telstra and Vodafone. Comparison website Canstar says switching to a smaller brand could save a customer up to $450 a year. A survey shows millennials are spearheading a shift towards buying more locally made products. Nearly two-thirds of all those polled reported buying Australian-made goods always or often. The majority of those surveyed support more domestic manufacturing and less global reliance. Four pilots have survived a mid-air crash during a public air show in the US. Two fighter jets were performing an aerial maneuver when they collided in Idaho. Former pilot Richard DeKrepney says it's unlikely to be human error.
3: This is terribly bad luck. I'd be the last to say there's negligence here because I've just seen how dedicated they are. The military do one air show a week, so they're trained for this, but something's gone wrong. It's terrible. I'm just glad that no one was hurt.
1: Footage shows four crew members parachuting to the ground following the collision. French senators have rejected an assisted suicide bill that alarmed Christians and pro-life advocates because it proposed prison terms and heavy fines for anyone accused of influencing patients away from euthanasia. The rejected bill will now return to the National Assembly for a third reading as early as next month. Christian groups are fighting to prevent euthanasia becoming a standard right. Extreme proposals to further liberalise Ireland's abortion laws have been voted down after a campaign by Christian groups. A bill that sought to abolish a three-day reflection period and allow all babies deemed to have a fatal condition to be terminated was overwhelmingly rejected. Only 30 parliamentarians supported it, while 85 opposed it and 36 abstained. A Christian minor party leader claimed the vote would save thousands of lives. That's the latest news. Sport is next.
0: This bulletin is brought to you by station sponsor Convoy of Hope, delivering hope, dignity and support to vulnerable women and survivors of domestic violence here and around the world. 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
1: To sport, and in the NRL, Brisbane coach Michael Maguire has warned Queensland will miss Reece Walsh in their State of Origin opener. Maroons boss Billy Slater opting for Kalen Ponga at fullback over the Broncos ace, but Maguire says Walsh would have made his game one side.
4: If I was picking the team, I'd pick Reece. But, you know, I'm obviously pretty fond of what he's capable of doing, and I get to see it every day. But if you put Reece into a space that we know he's capable of playing the way he can, well, he's pretty scary.
1: Halfback Sam Walker, winger Jojo Fifita, and lock Max Plath will make their Origin debuts next week. And in the AFL, Fremantle has extended its winning streak to 9 after a strong first half saw them beat Essendon by 43 points at the MCG yesterday. The Saints defeated Richmond at Marvel Stadium, while in Perth, the Eagles had their third win of the season against GWS. That's the latest Vision National News. I'm Gareth Stafford.
0: Visionathon. 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
1: Time now for a look at the weather. A moist, unstable air mass with a front to the south is driving rain and storms over central Australia, New South Wales, Victoria and Tasmania. Onshore winds around high pressure ridges are driving showers over coastal New South Wales, eastern Queensland and southwest WA, with drier conditions further inland. Around the capitals and rain increasing in Sydney with a top of 23 degrees, Melbourne a light shower or 2 and 17, Brisbane rain and 23 degrees, Perth a partly cloudy 23, Adelaide a shower or 2 and 19 degrees, cloudy and 16 for Hobart, rain increasing and 15 for Canberra, possible showers and 31 in Darwin. That's the latest news, sport and weather on Vision. 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
3: G'day, I'm Jen. It's really great to have your company today. All right, let's get to a town in South Australia where you can hear Vision Christian Radio, the town of Kanalpin. It's about 2 hours drive from Adelaide. It's now a major farming region. The main crops grown in the area are wheat, barley, canola, beans and peas. And it is a location where Lutheran settlers are amongst the first to move to the area. The town of Kanalpin got some pretty impressive silo art too, one of those towns. Kanalpin in South Australia, you will hear Vision Christian Radio there on 88 FM. G'day if you're listening to Kanalpin today. All right, let's take a look at the weather for that region, for the Kanalpin area in South Australia today. Mostly sunny today and getting up to 19. There may be a little bit of rain later in the day as well. These words can be found in the book of Psalms in the Bible. This is Psalm 23 and verse 4. Even though I walk through the valley of the shadow of death, I'll fear no evil. For you, Lord, are with me, your rod and your staff, they comfort me. That is Psalm 23 and verse 4.
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3: Welcome to the Live Lounge for this Monday, the 18th of May. Zach Williams first up with a song on the Live Lounge, and then I'm going to play an acoustic track from Jeremy Camp. Zach Williams wrote the song Survivor partly with his wife Crystal in mind, who actually survived a fire accident when she was 14 years old. And there's a lyric in the song that says, "You pulled me out of the fire, I'm a survivor." The song also based on Zach's own testimony. The one thing that we can all relate to, Zach says, is that through Jesus, he can pull us out of any place that we're at and we can all become survivors. This is Zach Williams, Survivor on Vision's Live Lounge.

0: Jeremy Camp on Visions Live Lounge with The Way, a song from a worship project that Jeremy released back in 2010. And the song, The Way, was actually a number one hit for Jeremy on the Hot Christian Songs chart at that time. A song Jeremy described as a worldwide kind of song that feels like a war song, a cry of God's glory. We have actually got a daily devotion at Vision. It's called The Word for Today and it's produced by Vision. And you can get a print copy of the devotion sent out to you by subscribing at vision.org.au. 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
6: Consider Joshua 1 and verse 9. Be strong and of good courage, for the Lord your God is with you. It's impossible to live successfully without taking risks. Leo Biscaglia wrote, "To laugh is to risk appearing the fool. To weep is to risk appearing the sentimental. To reach out to another is to risk involvement. To place your ideas, your dreams before the crowd is to risk being called naive. To love is to risk not being loved in return. To live is to risk dying. To hope is to risk despair, and to try is to risk failure. But risks must be taken because the greatest hazard in life is to risk nothing. Only the person who risks is truly free." End quote. Franklin Roosevelt spent much of his life battling illness and was confined to a wheelchair, yet he became one of America's greatest presidents. He said, "It is common sense to take a method and try it. If it fails, admit it frankly and try another. But above all, try something." In The Pursuit of Excellence, Ted W. Engstrom gives this advice about the importance of trying. "Starting today, you can begin to enjoy using and developing your gifts. If you've always wanted to write, then write something, a short article, a poem, an account of your vacation. Write as if you are going to be published, then submit it somewhere. If you're a photographer, gather your best pictures together and submit them as entries in a contest. If you think you're a fair tennis player or golfer, enter some tournaments and see how you do. You may not win the top prize, but think how much you'll learn and experience just by trying. The worst failure is failure to try." So remember Joshua 1:9. Be strong and of good courage. The Lord your God is with you. And that's Vision's Word for Today.
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0: 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Amen.
1: Andrew Rip with I Do It Again on Vision. G'day, I'm Jen. It's really great to have your company today. 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Now, our tally board looking pretty healthy. 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You'll see a little banner there, Visionathon, showing the way to Jesus together. You can just click on that one, then click on donate now. There are lots of good things on the way today while I'm with you, including an in-depth interview with Colin Buchanan. We're going to hit part of that today and then part over the next couple of days as well on the spotlight. Looking forward to playing that one for you. That's coming up in about 40 minutes' time right here on Vision. Josiah Queen and Mercy Me amongst the music to come. And this is Phil Wickham.

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0: Josiah Queen on Vision with Judas. Two big marches in London over the weekend, the Unite the Kingdom rally and a pro-Palestine march happening on the same day. Don't know who made that decision, but anyway, there are some pretty interesting things happening over in England. And one of the speakers at the Unite the Kingdom rally was Siobhan White, whose daughter was actually murdered by a Sudanese asylum seeker when she was attacked at the hotel where she was working. Can you imagine having to get up in front of those thousands of people at that rally and talk about something like that happening to you? That would be pretty awful. But, you know, I'm sure that some of the people at the pro-Palestine march, they would probably have some pretty horrifying stories to share as well. It'd be interesting to see what kind of plays out over in England over coming days and weeks. Mandy and Robbo, they are taking a look at the Jewish foundations of our Christian faith in just a moment on Foundations.
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1: You're with Jen, with music and content to get you thinking. This is Vision Foundations.
4: What you have to be really clear on, and you've already said it, God did not get any kind of joy or entertainment out of seeing his son tortured and executed. Absolutely not. That was not a pleasurable experience for him.
1: Foundations, understanding the Jewish foundations of our Christian faith, with Robbo Robinson and Mandy Warby.
5: We're working our way through a lengthy series learning about Isaiah 53, the forbidden chapter. We've learned why it was forbidden, but we've also learned, at least so far, that everything this chapter describes about a specific individual that most people believe is the prophesied Jewish Mashiach or Messiah seems to have been fulfilled by Jesus. We're going to continue on that today, and we're up to verse 10.
4: And we have mentioned this before, but the concept of the Mashiach, the Messiah, is like of incredible importance to the Jewish people and to the Christian community. We all read the same scriptures and we've got these diametrically opposed views on who or what the Messiah is and what he's going to do. So it's kind of, it's fascinating. It's a little bit frustrating, but it's also terribly sad that we're not unified in this, I think.
5: Mm.
4: So yeah, we're up to Isaiah 53 verse 10.
5: And it says, "But the Lord was pleased to crush him, putting him to grief. If he would render himself as a guilt offering, he'll see his offspring, he'll prolong his days, and the good pleasure of the Lord will prosper in his hand."
4: So there's an awful lot in this one verse. So this whole program is going to be on this particular verse. And one of the most, I think, difficult concepts to understand about the death of Mashiach is that it was sanctioned and even mandated by God himself.
5: Mm.
4: And what's really difficult to sort of get and wrap your head around is that this verse says that the Lord was pleased to crush him. And that's something that I think anybody would struggle with that.
5: And I guess it's important to understand that that doesn't mean that God enjoyed it. Like he didn't sit there, you know, rubbing his hands and smiling as Jesus died on the cross.
4: No. And the other thing is, it's not just like a generic throwaway either, because in this particular verse where it says the Lord, that is actually, it's not, you know, El, it's not Adonai, it's Yod Heh Vav Heh, it's Jehovah or Yehovah. So we're talking about God himself saying that he's pleased to crush the Mashiach. And you're right, it had nothing to do with, hey, this is going to be a little light entertainment, looking forward to this. Not at all. It had nothing to do with that. But then you've also got to look at the fact that this Mashiach, we've already found that he willingly put himself in this place. So if you look at Hebrews 12:2, it says, fixing our eyes on Jesus, the author and perfecter of faith, who for the joy set before him endured the cross, despising the shame, and has sat down at the right hand of the throne of God. So what you have to be really clear on, and you've already said it, God did not get any kind of joy or entertainment out of seeing his son tortured and executed. Absolutely not. That was not a pleasurable experience for him. And it wasn't a pleasurable experience for Jesus. He didn't go to this going, hey, I am so looking forward to this. Is going to be a barrel of laughs.
5: Mm.
4: He sweated blood knowing what
5: That's
4: was
5: right,
4: coming.
5: That's right, exactly.
4: So this was about the joy that was to come afterwards for what it was going to achieve.
5: Mm.
4: He sweated blood knowing what
5: That's
4: was
5: right,
4: coming.
5: Exactly.
4: So this was about the joy that was to come afterwards.

0: and still be in complete harmony and agreement about it. Redemption for mankind was determined before God had even created a single human being.
1: Yeah.
0: That's actually mind-blowing.
1: That's right, it is. And it's spoken about by Peter in 1 Peter 1, verses 20 and 21. It says, "For he was foreknown before the foundation of the world, but has appeared in these last times for the sake of you, who through him are believers in God, who raised him from the dead and gave him glory, so that your faith and hope are in God."
0: So even before mankind ever was, God already knew what he would have to do to save mankind. And God, as a unity, as the creation of everything, let us make man in our image. And, you know, they'd already planned this out. I mean, I believe in the sovereignty of God, but that just stretches my brain to beyond its capacity.
1: Yeah.
0: The pleasure and joy that's expressed by the Father and the Son comes from knowing that the pain and the sacrifice are going to actually result in life. It's going to result in redemption and joy and forgiveness and fellowship between not only them, but their human creation as well. So out of death comes life, out of darkness comes light. That's redemption.
1: Mm.
0: And this leads to the next little portion in this incredible verse.
1: Yeah, well, as you said, it's a very rich verse. There's lots in it. The next part says, "He'll see his offspring, he'll prolong his days, and the good pleasure of the Lord will prosper in his hand."
0: Now, this is an amazing verse because we've already read in a previous verse where it says that he would be cut off from the land of the living.
1: Mm.
0: So it's already said that he was going to die. But this is saying that he's going to have offspring. That's talking about the fruit of the people who are going to be redeemed and saved,
1: yeah,
0: right? And that he's going to prolong his day. So it's actually saying that he is going to be resurrected. It's talking about the resurrection. So if Mashiach has been executed for the sins of his people, how can he possibly see his offspring and those born as a result of his sacrifice? It could only happen if he rises from the dead.
1: Well, Romans 8:29 speaks about this. It says, "For those whom he foreknew, he also predestined to become conformed to the image of his Son, so that he, Jesus, would be the firstborn among many brethren."
0: So Jesus is the first to be resurrected. Why? Because he's God incarnate, because he's the Mashiach. From that, he proves to us who he is, that he has power, and therefore, for those of us who are predestined, we're going to be conformed into the images of his Son. What does that mean? Well, in this life, yeah, we're going to behave more like him and develop attributes that he has so that we mirror him. But it also means we're going to be resurrected like him. We're going to have life from the dead like him, just like him. From Jesus' sacrifice, there are going to be many children. And if you look from the time of Jesus, and then I don't want to get into it, but even before then, all of those who believed in him before he came, all come to him by faith. But then from that time, so many people, beyond number, have come to faith in Jesus, Jew and Gentile, all around the world. And those days are not over. So many offspring. And so much life from death, so much redemption, so much light out of darkness.
1: Mm.
0: That was the joy that was set before him and all of the fruit that comes from that.
1: It's really amazing, and so much in that one verse within Isaiah 53. Well, next time we're going to continue. In fact, we're going to wrap up this series looking at this forbidden chapter on foundations.
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Vision Christian Radio and Mercy Me with Make It Well. Hey, I'm Jean. Great to have you company today. That is the song on Mercy Me's I Can Only Imagine 2 movie soundtrack. It features in that movie which released this year. The movie soundtrack version of the song recorded at Abbey Road Studios with the London Symphony Orchestra. It's pretty cool, isn't it? You can get to know Australian Christian musician, Australian country musician, Australian children's entertainer, Colin Buchanan, a man who wears many hats and many of them bright and colourful and interesting. Okay, when Carl Face had an interview with Colin Buchanan, that was recorded and it's on the program Insight, which is a brand new program to our Vision app. Now, you can check out this interview. 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
1: G'day, it's Robbo, filling in for Greg Newman this afternoon, who's still celebrating his beloved Saints having a win yesterday. I'm looking forward to bringing you some of the highlights from Rise and Shine in 2020. Plus, we'll look back at this day in history and continue to thank people that have been a part of Visionathon all this month. All that and more later today on Vision.
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2: In this bulletin, tributes for a shark victim, Victoria Police cracking down on write-outs, and an increase in girls' sport funding. With more, I'm Gareth Stafford. A Liberal MP believes the latest opinion polls show the Coalition has a chance to win back voters. The latest news poll shows most voters have rated the Albanese government's latest budget the worst for the economy in more than 30 years. A separate Resolve survey shows opposition leader Angus Taylor is now the voters' preferred Prime Minister. Aaron Violi has told Channel 9 Labor's broken election promises appear to have pushed Australians away.
3: This government broke their word, broken faith with the Australian people, and they're just looking to tax, tax, tax. Angus has put forward an alternative and it's been well received.
2: 36% of respondents said their view of Labor had been damaged. Tributes have been flowing for a 38-year-old man killed by a shark off WA's Rottnest Island on Saturday. Father of two and spearfisher Stephen Mataboni was bitten on the lower leg while diving around a kilometre off the island. His wife has thanked everybody for their messages and says the family's hearts are broken. Victoria Police have begun cracking down on rogue e-cyclists and their organised ride-outs. The mass events are organised online, attracting scores of riders with allegations they terrorise other road users and pedestrians. Sarah Pilgrim at Victoria Walks says it's encouraging to see young people out exercising, but the ride-outs are too much.
4: We understand why young people enjoy the ride-outs. Getting outside, socialising, being active is a positive thing. But we also really need to consider the other people that use the spaces and from our perspective, particularly the experience of the people who are walking.
2: Police say the ride-outs pose an unacceptable risk to public safety. New data shows an increase in money being directed to women's and girls' sports in Australia. Australian Sports Foundation Chief Executive Gerald Rector says there's been a powerful shift.
5: 3 years ago, the ASF was raising around $6.6 million annually for women and girls in sport, and that figure has this year reached $22.8 million. And we know that programs like the Confident Girls Foundation.
2: More than 84,000 donors pledged funds through the Australian Sports Foundation last year. America's Christian Family Research Council has welcomed an agreement by the biggest children's hospital in the US never again carry out medical gender transitions on a child. The Texas Children's Hospital also agreed to open the nation's first detransitioner clinic and fully fund it for 5 years. The Department of Justice announced the settlement with the hospital after it had secretly transitioned children through fraudulent billing practices in a breach of Texan law. The Family Research Council hailed the outcome as great news. Tens of thousands of Canadian Christians and pro-lifers have taken part in nationwide March for Life rallies. Supporters of every age and ethnic background called for an end to some of the world's most liberal abortion and euthanasia laws. Up to 25,000 marched through the capital of Ottawa. That's the latest news. Sport is next.
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2: To sport and in golf, Aaron Rye has become England's first PGA Championship winner in more than 100 years. Aussie Cam Smith was in with a shot before bogeying on the 17th to finish in a tie for 7th, 5 strokes. Rye says it's a surreal feeling.
7: Been a bit of a frustrating season, to be stood here is definitely outside of my wildest imagination. But I think just really good consistency over the last few weeks.
2: Perth's Minwoo Lee finished 1 under for the tournament, 8 shots behind Rye. That's the latest Vision National News. I'm Gareth Stafford.
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2: Time now for a look at the weather. A moist, unstable air mass with a front to the south is driving rain and storms over central Australia, New South Wales, Victoria and Tasmania. Onshore winds around high pressure ridges are driving showers over coastal New South Wales, eastern Queensland and southwest WA, with drier conditions further inland. Around the capitals and rain increasing in Sydney with a top of 23 degrees, Melbourne a light shower or 2 and 17, Brisbane rain and 23 degrees, Perth a partly cloudy 23, Adelaide a shower or 2 and 19 degrees, cloudy and 16 for Hobart, rain increasing and 15 for Canberra, possible showers and 31 in Darwin. 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
8: One of the gateways to the great southern region of Western Australia is the town of Williams. Williams is in the Wheatbelt region of Western Australia, about 160 k's south of Perth. The Williams River, it passes through the town, and the Williams, the town was named after Williams, the river, rather than the other way around. That's what I was going to say. Okay, so the town of Williams, it is known for a stunning display of 500 roses along 400 metres in the main street. I would love to go and check that out when those roses are in bloom. Vision can be heard in the town of Williams on 88 FM. Good to have you listening if you're listening in Williams today. Okay, and looking to the weather for that part of WA, a shower to expected later in the day and getting up to 15. These words can be found in the Bible. This is from Romans 10 and verse 13, Romans found in the New Testament in the Bible. Romans 10:13 says, "Everyone who calls on the name of the Lord will be saved." That is Romans 10 and verse 13, and that is very good news. You'll hear the spotlight next on Vision, and today the opportunity to get to know a man that I reckon is a bit of an Aussie icon. His music was really instrumental in shaping my children's early faith. A man who's also known for his time on TV, especially his time on Play School. A man who others know from his down-to-earth, everyday stuff of life country songs, Colin Buchanan. An interview with Colin coming up next on The Spotlight.
0: 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During Visionathon this month, we've heard many stories of how God is at work right here and now in 2026 and how he continues to use us to help people look to him daily. 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
8: 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On the Insight conversation I'm highlighting today, Carl spoke with Colin Buchanan. 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
10: So Colin Buchanan, welcome to Insight. You are well known as a country music golden guitar winner, which is fantastic. What I find interesting is that you didn't actually grow up in the country, which was what most people would assume.
11: No one must know.
10: So where did you grow up?
11: Have I grown up is the question that people tend to ask, probably yourself included.
10: Yes.
11: The So I was born in Dublin in Ireland, so yep. which erodes my country music credibility even further. We emigrated when I was six, came to Melbourne and then to Sydney. And
10: right.
11: So I grew up in Peakhurst. Which is on the south side of Sydney. And look, I remember someone in Peakhurst telling, so an older guy saying, I remember when the Forest Road wasn't, used to have a forest, when Forest Road wasn't sealed and you'd watch the snakes crawling across the road. I was there sometime after that, so I couldn't even claim even a pinch of rural sensibility.
10: Yeah, well, it's interesting because between our stories, because I work in Sydney, have done for a long time,
11: yeah,
10: and people assume that I grew up in the metropolitan area. In fact, yeah. I grew up in the bush. Everybody assumes I'm a city slicker. You grew up in the city and you end up in the bush. Let me go back to a question I wasn't going to ask you, but your story reminded me why your parents came from Dublin. What was that about?
11: Dad was always put on his, forms paper maker, which sounds very arcade, like candlestick maker or, cobbler.
10: Yep. Yep.
11: But he worked in a small paper mill in Dublin. It changed hands and was bought by Catholic interests. And, of course, being Republic of Ireland, I think about 2% are Protestant. And Dad was English, so there was a further... not great, I guess, a camber away from the English. So he was out of a job, four kids, and he had to make something up and fast. And we looked across, they looked across. I was playing with my cars at the time and having a great time. It really was a great childhood.
10: Yeah.
11: Irrepressibly happy, that's how I remember my childhood.
10: Yeah, wow.
11: And a little community there. But, looked at Commonwealth countries and South Africa was another option where they made paper. And Mum liked cricket. The last P&O scheduled, voyage to Australia was happening, and she thought, I don't want to go with a Greek. So 6 weeks, it turned around. And this is something I've only discovered and my dad, in his elderly years, is no longer alive, said, he'd shake his head and say, I don't know how we did it.
10: Wow. What did he do when he got to Melbourne? Other than decide he was in the wrong city. Yeah,
11: exactly.
10: apologies to all the Melbourne listeners.
11: Yeah, we love you. We weren't 10 pound poms. I think it was 25 quid. And you had to there was a sponsor who built houses. It was a building company. So you had to go and look at one of their houses as an option for living, in Melbourne, which I don't remember doing that, but we did. But meanwhile, Dad was applying for a job and he got a job with APM at Botany, which is the Australian paper manufacturer.
10: Yes.
11: So only a matter of weeks. It was really, I think, we moved up from Brunswick, which was a shock.
10: Yes.
11: From genteel south side of Dublin, knew lots of people, felt at home in a tiny little Quaker school in two houses, to Brunswick State School, surrounded by, because there were lots of migrants there, surrounded by Greeks and Italians, and just, it was quite a shock. And then up to Sydney. And,
10: so leaping forward in the story, thank you for filling us in on that piece. Why did you end up in the country? So why Bourke? Because that's a pretty big leap out of
11: it is. Pentecost. Well, it's very much tied up with our Christian walk. Because I'm very grateful that I met Robin, my wife, at St. Giles Presbyterian, as it was, Hurstville Presbyterian Church. Our family had spent some time in the local Uniting Church, but there was this feeling my mum had grown up in a Presbyterian church and she wanted to go to a Presbyterian church. As it turned out, I was told later by Gary Miller, who's the principal of the theological college, the Presbyterian Theological College in Brisbane, and is an Irishman. He said, Christchurch Rathgar, that'd probably be one of the most assuredly liberal Presbyterian churches. So, very much, yeah. And whereas St. Giles Presbyterian had a very much reformed center to their theology. So I became a Christian actually in the Uniting Church as a child, and that was consolidated when we moved churches. But as a teen, I sort of had there was a bit of rub between my parents and I, who even generationally had a more personal approach to faith generally, and more moral approach. But Robin and I were married, and we'd been married sort of 18 months, and just felt like we'd been quite involved in ministry and less involved. I trained as a teacher, but we just wanted a bit more, a little less head to our faith.
10: Yep.
11: And a bit more legs
10: yep.
11: to our faith. And yep. we'd had some friends who'd gone out to Bourke to a Christian community called Cornerstone, which is sort of not a force to be reckoned with now. But back in the day, there were no gap years. And so it welcomed people to come to this discipleship training center. So people like us who were, you know, had, well, I'd done a, well, not a degree, but I'd been to uni or teacher's college. And then there were others who were a bit sort of uncertain about their lives. So there's 20 disciples, if you like, with quite a considerable cross section. One man from Ghana in Africa, you know, a milkman, a doctor, a carpenter, you know.
10: Yeah, it's interesting because people listening to us or watching this Inside podcast would be thinking, you know, discipleship center, and they might have visions of what that would be like. But having filmed our series Faith Runs Deep and stopping on the Wanaring Road and looking across, it was pretty stark.
11: Yeah, it's very hard to describe it. We visited the Easter beforehand, and I just thought, this is a dusty, godforsaken part of the world.
10: And many, you still went.
11: Well, yeah, and it's funny because there was a wedding later in the year that we were out there, and friends came out to this wedding.
10: Yeah.
11: And they came out and went, oh, this is a dusty, godforsaken place. And it was like, you be careful what you say about this. You know, it's because the desert has that, you well know, that sort of power. It gets under your skin and it sort of puts you in a place that it's very hard to, well, you don't feel that in an urban environment.
10: And the other thing about it too is that the college, my understanding, was a mix with a farm.
11: Yeah.
10: So that you actually help work on the farm as well.
11: Yeah, that's right. It was quite unconventional. It was it wasn't exactly, oh, well, I go to Moore College in Newtown in Sydney, you know, the Anglican Theological College, or will I go to this theological? It was quite a different move. It was I mean, for instance, one of the things that compelled us when we visited out there, and it is, you lived in caravans, there was a dorm, there were old shearers' quarters, the lecture room was an old fruit packing shed, you know, it was at the end of a dirt road that destroyed our Ford Fairlane, 1970 Fairlane we bought to go out there within months, you know, it was pretty rough, and you boiled... You had a donkey to boil your water, you know, an old 44-gallon drum. You had to keep the fire going under. You know, it was basic. But and they'd work on the cotton farm, which was vast, owned by the Buster family, wonderful Christian people who made this space available for this discipleship training college. But when the chippers, who are the weeders, would meet at dawn or before dawn, because they'd work before it got hot, and they met together and prayed before they went out, and we got up to just be with them, see them off in their farm cars, and I was just so impressed by the way they prayed. You'd think they were off to the Billy Graham crusade, or you know, some sort of vast mission, but they're off to chip weeds out of a cotton field, but to pray, Lord, help the work of our hands to honor you, help us to, you know, meditate on who you are in this world and to appreciate your creation, to deal well with one another, to make this morning, this small morning, a morning of growth in warmth
10: That description you gave us, though, the living conditions and the studying conditions, I mean, why weren't you back in Penshurst in 8 weeks? Like, and I would have thought 8 weeks was a long stay.
11: Yeah.
10: How did you do that?
11: It was, look, it got close. And Robin, you know, I'd done a bit of bushwalking and camping and didn't mind a little bit of roughing it. But Robin had not lived that sort of life. And we were living in a caravan and, you know, doing the whole routine. I felt like the Lord wanted us to go there. And I haven't sort of had that sort of personal sense, you know, in that way, often in my life. I don't wait, you know, for a word before I, you know.
10: Do something.
11: Yeah. Generally. I will pray for parking spots, but anyway, the shame on me. I get a lot of them too. But yeah, and thankfully, over time, not initially, but Robin shared that conviction. So it was like we both felt God wants us to be here and to find, you know, what it is that he has for us in going here. And
10: I want to get on to the music, the country music, because that's key in this. But let me just ask this question. What did God have in that for you? Like, how do you think you and Robin are different people from that pretty Spartan
11: time? We often say we are, you know, that's the interesting thing. And we don't look back with rose-colored glasses either. Mm. It didn't entirely share our theological heritage. So there were times when there was a bit of a rub there because, you know, we'd come from a fairly assuredly reformed church, and that theology wasn't entirely shared, but it also there was a great devotional life there amongst them, and that's something that really impressed us. Is the question what held us there?
10: No, you look back and you go, you're different people.
11: Yeah, well, it's like leave the harbour and just change your trajectory by two degrees. It's like in a mile, you're just about in the same part of the ocean. But the longer you go, the more that divergent destination becomes evident.
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We're Messengers with Faith, Hope, Love on Vision. Lovely to be with you for part of Monday. My name's Jen Spiker. Hope you had a good weekend. If you could actually put your weekend into about four words, what would those words be? Cleaning, studying, church, basketball. There, yeah, that's one in four. 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Just know that you are partnering with us and together we are able to show the way to Jesus for people right across Australia and also reaching a little bit beyond that too, which is pretty cool. Visionathon thank yous. I've got a few to share. Visionathon thank you going out to John of Smithfield in Queensland. Thank you so much for your gift towards Vision of $650. And Adam of Lobethal in Adelaide in South Australia, a full $1,000 step on the tally board. Thank you so much for that, Adam. And a first-time giver, woohoo, thank you so much, Manuela of Wonga Beach in Queensland. Thank you for your $50 gift. And there have actually been over 300 first-time givers this Visionathon, which is really amazing. Thank you so much for getting on board and supporting the work of Vision through Visionathon. We are hoping to reach our goal amount of $2.4 million by the end of May. So still got a little bit of way to go with that on the tally board, but we're over $1 million, which is amazing. Vision.org.au, or you can click on Donate in our Vision app. Lots of people jumping on today to give. On Vision, this is Micah Tyler.

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0: John Redick on Vision with The Way. Have we become the laughingstock of the world? What do you think? The Federal Court of Australia ruling on Friday, Sal Grover directly discriminated against a man who claims he is a woman who tried to access Sal's women-only app, Giggle for Girls. You can actually read more on the case and what people are saying about it at our website. We've got an article up on this one. Australian Christian Lobby CEO Michelle Pearce stating, "We need to see the biological definition of male and female restored back into the Sex Discrimination Act to bring this nation back to common sense." Would you agree with that statement? On today's edition of Focus on the Family, which is coming up shortly, a look at anxiety and ways that you could approach it as a person of faith.
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5: It's not like we have to get rid of anxiety and then we can be at home with the Father and the Son and the Spirit. Actually, the Father and the Son and the Spirit come to make a home with us in our anxiety.
6: Well, that's Curtis Chang, and he joins us today on Focus on the Family with Jim Daly. I'm John Fuller.
7: John, when it comes to mental health issues, anxiety is right at the top of the list. And, you know, I think post-pandemic, there are a lot of people that are struggling. There are people struggling before, but a lot more people are struggling now with this issue of anxiety, both in the church and outside the church. And it's something that I feel it would be very good of us to cover and to better understand what is happening with anxiety. And sometimes we could say some things in the Christian community that are so unhelpful to people that are dealing with anxiety. Mm-hmm. And I want today and tomorrow's program to kind of highlight for us what it is, what we can do to use it to become better and closer to the Lord, which is everybody's goal, right? And we have a great guest who's going to help us with this.
6: Yeah, and as I said, Curtis Chang is joining us. He's a writer, speaker, and theologian, and has a terrific book. It's called The Anxiety Opportunity: How Worry is the Doorway to Your Best Self.
7: Curtis, welcome to Focus on the Family.
5: It's great to be here.
7: You know, we're going to get to your personal story, because what I so appreciate about it, who you are, is you're a person who has struggled with anxiety. And so you're coming not only from a theological perspective, but from someone who had to do that. But before we get there, comment on just the general situation with anxiety in the culture. You know, when we look at data and research, which we do here at Focus on the Family, this is a continually rising issue in our culture. How many of the Gen Zers are struggling with anxiety? It should concern all of us.
5: Absolutely. I think any listener to this show almost certainly, either in their own family or extended family or friends in church, has a child, a teenager, or even adult who's struggling with anxiety. And what's not working is both the church and secular mental health are treating anxiety solely as a problem
7: to solve,
5: to make go away. Yeah. Right? Because once we define something as solely a problem, we are like looking for a solution to make it go away. So in the church, this is where you get in a lot of traditions, the pray anxiety away. Just have enough faith and anxiety is supposed to go away, because anxiety is a spiritual problem. It's either, in extreme cases, a sin, or maybe just a lack of faith or a character flaw. In other church traditions, maybe they don't spiritually stigmatize anxiety, but they still then just outsource anxiety to secular mental health and just say, we'll refer it to the secular therapist, psychologist, and so forth. And in that tradition, it has its own version of solely treating anxiety as a problem to go away. Rather than pray anxiety away, it's prescribe anxiety away, mm-hmm. either with medication or therapy, which, just to be clear, both prayer and therapy and medication I've done, I'm a fan of. But when you engage that with this idea, this paradigm, this framework that says anxiety is solely a problem to go away, you go down a path that actually makes anxiety worse.
7: Mm. No, that's interesting. Yeah. Let's kind of reveal your childhood and what you were struggling with and take us through that. What was childhood like and where did that anxiety start?
5: Well, I think my anxiety started in a lot of ways, but what's interesting is in my childhood, I didn't have any terms or categories to label what I was experiencing anxiety. I grew up as an immigrant family in a Chinese American culture. So in that sort of traditional immigrant culture, the response to a child feeling anxious is, don't be so anxious. You have nothing to worry about. Or just work harder, study harder, right?
7: So performance is big.
5: Performance is big. And there's just not a category for anxiety. And anxiety, in a sense, brings on shame for the family, that there's something wrong with the family. And so growing up, I actually was an anxious child, but I just didn't have any categories for it. And another reason why, I think, in addition to the cultural reasons, was I adopted what psychologists call highly functional anxiety. So what highly functional anxiety is, there's actually deep anxiety going on, but the person, myself in this case, has learned very functional behaviors to cope and cover over,
7: compensate,
5: at least temporarily compensate for the anxiety. So for me, it's planning, thinking ahead, working very hard, which turns out if you do those things, you get ahead in the world, but the anxiety is still there. And it's actually, in a way, a hidden engine for a lot of these behaviors of just really staying on top of things.
7: Right. Part of it in the story that I've read is, you know, you were what is called a latchkey kid.
5: That's
7: describe,
5: right.
7: Describe how that aided your anxiety.
5: Right. So again, I'm an immigrant immigrant family, so both parents are working. So even as young as 8 years old, I'm coming home from school, and this may not be familiar to all younger listeners, but there was a thing called a latchkey kid where even as young as 8 years old, you would go home and you would get a key from the latch, you know, hidden somewhere, and you would let yourself in. And I just remember this pit of in my stomach feeling of opening that door thinking, and again, this is part of what anxiety does. It generates scenarios in one's head about what could be happening. And my scenario as an eight-year-old was somebody broke in the house, they're ransacking the house, and as I open the door, I'm going to surprise them, and they are going to have to come down and take care of me, not in the good sense of take care of me. And so I would come home, let myself in, and if I heard a creak, it was an old house, if I heard a creak in the attic, I would go running back out to the front of the house out of fear that there was a burglar in the house. My sisters would come home and they were like, what are you doing outside? And I would come up with a cover story like, oh, I just wanted to play. I just wanted to get some fresh air, because I could not admit to them. I didn't have the language or the ability to admit to them, I'm feeling anxious.
7: That's an incredible intensity for an eight-year-old.
5: Yeah, I'm an intense kid. I'm an intense guy. Or the ability to admit to them, I'm feeling anxious.
7: That's an incredible intensity for an eight-year-old.

0: What I mean by that is we don't have to come up with our own coping mechanisms to kind of make anxiety go away or to manage it. We actually have a father and a son, a family in God, who is going to come home and, in fact, already has made their home with us and actually has made their home with us in anxiety. It's not like we have to get rid of anxiety and then we can be at home with the Father and the Son and the Spirit. Actually, the Father and the Son and Spirit come to make a home with us in our anxiety. And this is the key thing that I'm trying to convey in the book, is it's not that we need to push anxiety away, pray it away, or prescribe it away, and then we can get our act together enough for to have a relationship with God. It's actually through anxiety, not away from it or around it, but actually through anxiety. That is where anxiety is actually the opportunity for spiritual growth. And that's the invitation for all Christians.
1: You know, Curtis, even in the church, you have this dichotomy of people, that people that are the glass is half full and those the glass is half empty. Unfortunately, the world and social media and news and cable news, and I mean, it is kind of aimed right to that anxiety and to amp it up.
0: That's right.
1: What's happening with that? I've described it like a can of something has been uncorked.
0: Yeah, that can is called smartphones and social media. So if you look at the research of Jonathan Haidt, a well-respected social psychologist, he's got a great book coming out very soon that just shows pretty persuasively that this hockey stick rise in anxiety, especially among teens and children, but adults in general, is pretty strongly correlated with the rise of smartphones and social media.
1: Wow.
0: Basically, what's happening is we're getting bombarded with images that are designed algorithmically by the algorithm, right, to actually stoke anxiety, because it turns out that anxiety is a great driver for clicks.
1: It's sticky.
0: It's very sticky. You want to find the next thing. And so that's the external cause. And I think there's things we need to do as a society, as a church, to deal with the external drivers of anxiety. But I liken this to a storm, right? There's a storm that is caused by high weather patterns, pressure systems. That's like social media, technology, increasing isolation in our society. These are external factors we need to actually attend to. But if you think about a storm like Katrina, Orleans. Why did Katrina cause so much damage? Yes, there were these external factors, just like the equivalent to technology and social media. But the real damage was because the levees broke, right? The structures that we'd set up to deal with these external factors were not sufficient, were built on inadequate foundations. That's the message I'm trying to get out about anxiety. Yes, there are external causes, but the levees, the foundations, the biblical foundations that we have erected to deal with anxiety are built on flawed foundations, and that's what we need to address as well.
1: Curtis, there again are things that we say within the Christian community that are both helpful and sometimes unhelpful. I think Philippians 4:6, I think you referred to it as the clobber verse.
0: Yeah.
1: Describe what that, tell us what it is, and then why is it used as a club?
0: Do not be anxious about anything.
1: Yeah.
0: You know? And it's often used to actually portray anxiety as a sin, as something that you should not have, and that Paul's statement in Philippians 4:6 is like saying, don't be anxious, you shouldn't be anxious. I could almost hear my mom and my parents and my culture speaking that to me, or you know, you're supposed to pray enough so that it goes away. In my book, I go into more of sort of an exegesis for why I think that's a misread of Philippians 4:6. The most obvious reason is in Philippians 2:28 earlier, Paul talks about his own anxiety, about his own anxiety about sending Epaphroditus back to the Philippian church. He says, so that my anxieties may be addressed. Mm-hmm. So it would be very odd if, having just a few passages earlier, Paul saying, I'm anxious around this whole situation with Epaphroditus, he goes around and says, and if you're feeling anxious, you're sinning, right? So you shouldn't be anxious. So, you know, and that's just one verse, but I think the most powerful biblical exegesis about anxiety is just to recognize that Jesus himself experienced anxiety.
1: Mm-hmm.
0: So all of the passages around his experience, when he was about to confront loss, the loss of all losses, his death, he is in anguish. He has physical symptoms of anxiety. He's sweating so intensely that it's described, I think metaphorically, as sweating blood. Jesus is experiencing anxiety. Why? Because he's human. He is the one true human, right? And when human beings are about to or contemplating the possibility of loss in the future, they will experience anxiety. That is a natural human reaction that Jesus himself

0: went through, not away or not around. He didn't pray it away, didn't make it go away. He went through it. Because that's what human beings are, and that's what true human beings do, is when contemplated with loss, the possibility of loss, we feel anxiety. And this is why it's important to distinguish anxiety from anxiety disorder, right? Anxiety is the natural human experience, often experienced physiologically or mentally in the face of impending loss. Jesus himself experienced it. Anxiety disorder is the inability to handle, to hold, to experience anxiety. This is why I love the title of this show, How to Handle Anxiety, not how to make anxiety go away, but how to handle it, how to hold it, how to experience it. That's what human beings are invited to do, because it turns out that just like Jesus went through his anxiety with the Father, we too have the invitation to go through anxiety in Jesus with the Father and experience true transformation.
1: Mm-hmm. You know, in that analogy or that scriptural reference is so powerful because, you know, of course, Jesus was sinless. And he did experience that anxiety in Gethsemane. And really, his resolution to that was not my will, but your will
0: That's
1: be done.
0: Right. Yeah.
1: And relate that to the solution. You know, when you're having anxiety, the trust that we have in God's care for us, no matter our circumstances,
0: yes,
1: that will bring you, hopefully, a place of peace and rest.
0: Right. And this is where it's so important to not label anxiety itself as a sin or a problem to make go away. Because if we say anxiety is a problem to go away, what we're really saying is loss is a problem to make go away, right? That loss itself is something that we should not experience.
1: Right.
0: And so if that's true, then we are going down a false gospel. Because what that means is we are then portraying God as the great sort of insurance scheme in the sky that's supposed to insure us from experiencing any loss, right? Because if anxiety equals loss, that means then we have to make loss go away if we're saying we're going to make anxiety go away.
1: But to a degree, isn't that our culture? I mean, we want all pain to go away. We want to bubble wrap the kids. We don't want them to get a boo-boo emotionally,
0: that's
1: physically.
0: Right.
1: So we're kind of, as a culture, we're, I would say we are dead set on protecting our kids at all costs. And I don't know that that's healthy.
0: Well, and I think the Christian culture has absorbed that and spiritualized that in unhelpful ways, where we expect that the answer to anxiety is to pray it away, which actually means you're supposed to pray that that loss that you fear does not happen, that God is going to protect you from that loss of job, the marital stress, your kids suffering and so forth. And if that's true, then we're in trouble, because I think all of us who are Christians for a while have come to realize when we pray for loss to go away, which is a good, right thing, natural human thing to do, God does not answer every single one of them by saying, yes, I will insure you for facing that loss. Just like he did not, quote unquote, save the son from the loss that he experienced on the cross.
1: You mentioned a formula in the book. What's the formula with dealing with anxiety?
0: Well, I say anxiety equals loss times avoidance. So anxiety equals loss, right? Anxiety is what natural human reaction to the face of impending loss. We're going to experience anxiety because we're going to experience loss in our life, right? Unless we are so deluded that we think that somehow we're protected from that.
1: It's probably the lessons that God is showing us for eternal benefit.
0: So I say loss times avoidance, because the one thing we can make anxiety go higher, the multiplier effect, is if we actually try to make anxiety go away, try to make loss go away, if we try to avoid it, right? And there's nothing wrong with asking God, so, hey, please take this cup away from me. Jesus prayed that himself.
2: Yeah.
0: But ultimately, we have to make that transition to say, but your will be done, right? So this is where, if we can transition from avoidance to actually holding, to actually where we can actually hold loss, manage it, handle it, suffer it.
1: What does that look like practically, though? I mean, you're dealing with this, you're a professor, this is what you're working with every day, at the every person place.
0: Yeah.
1: What does that look like? In fact, I think you have some very practical tools to help us do that.
0: Yeah.
1: What does that look like?
0: Well, I think my book sort of outlines, I think, a pathway we can follow.
1: Yeah, like naming the loss.
0: Naming is the loss is one of the most important things.
1: What does that sound like? Again, just help me, because I'm not sure I know what you're meaning.
0: Let me tell a story that illustrates this from my own most intense experience of anxiety. So what happened was I replaced the founding pastor of a growing church. Never a great job, by the way, I've come to learn, because a lot of people are sort of have their eyes on you, and you feel this great pressure to measure up to the founder. I took over just at the same time that the dot-com bust hit Silicon Valley. So there was a massive exodus of people from the region, from the church, giving goes down. And I'm in my first year as the pastor.
1: A lot of stress.
0: Replacing a lot of stress. But I had internalized, again, this framework that anxiety is a sin, a sign, or at least a sign of lack of faith. And how could your new pastor go ahead and confess that I don't have faith, right? Or I lack faith. Hmm. So I just tried to work harder, do more work. Couldn't name what really was going on. I couldn't name, this is because I am suffering from anxiety and anxiety about my performance and how all of you will think about me, right? So it's instead, it's workload. It's a lot of more pressures and demands. So then I generally sleep around 7 hours a night. That went down to about six, then five, then four. And again, I couldn't name this as actually, this is classic signs of anxiety, loss of sleep. I couldn't name it as such. Just kept naming it as, my body doesn't need as much sleep because it's ramping up to face this.
1: Yeah, meeting the challenge.
0: Meeting the challenge, exactly, that's right. And then my sleep went down to four, then three, two, and then I went through a two-week period where I do not remember consciously falling asleep at all. I must have had micro sleep because your body can't handle it, but I don't remember consciously falling asleep for 2 weeks in a row. And that is torture. That is like your mind starts fracturing. It's an intense form of suffering, that experience. And I got to that, and basically that I had a breakdown, and I actually had to leave the pastorate because I couldn't function anymore. It slid over into a deep depression. It got that bad because I could not name what was happening for me and name it as actually I'm feeling anxiety. I just had to push through, and that my coping mechanisms, my highly functioning strategies that had served me so well from 8 years old on, just broke down. And this is what can happen with people who seemingly are doing well because they have really high functioning coping mechanisms. But at some point, if they don't actually name and actually experience and deal with their underlying anxiety, it can lead to this kind of breakdown.
1: Yeah, I mean, that's a powerful story in terms of how to manage it and how to cope with it. Mm-hmm. You shared with us earlier you went to counseling. You mentioned that when you're dealing with that severe anxiety. When would you say it's time to get help? And what does that help look like?
0: Yeah, I think it's time to get help when it feels overwhelming, when you realize that I'm lacking the tools, I'm lacking the ability, or when you're feeling very alone, I think is another time to get really help. When you feel like things are very complex and you can't sort it out in your mind, having somebody else to help you be a listener and a mirror to you can be very helpful. So those are some of the common signs.
1: Curtis, one of the key pushbacks we will get, obviously, is how we integrate science, medication, and issues like anxiety. Yeah. Address some of those common kind of theological and medical constraints that we suffer from in the Christian community.
0: Yeah. Well, I think mental health can be a very helpful tool to help us get our anxiety into at a level where we can actually look at it. So, Psalm 139 says, "Search me and know me and know my anxious thoughts." Hmm. So this is a key part of how anxiety becomes an opportunity for spiritual growth, is we can actually, in invitation to God, invite him to help us know our anxious thoughts. What's really going on there? The challenge is sometimes the anxious thoughts have gotten so big that they actually overwhelm us, that we can't actually even look at them. They're just a monster, or they're so unclear in our heads. And this is where I think therapy can help us look at it a little more clearly, and then a medication can help bring the monster back down to a little bit more manageable size.
1: But also to not feel guilty if that is what is needed.
0: 100%. Yeah. This is absolutely part of God's provision to humanity is medicine. And, Christ is in all things. So done rightly, done with the right motivations, I think it's a perfect, and I've benefited from myself. The distinction I want to draw is that managing your anxiety, bringing it down to some manageable level, is not the same thing as spiritual growth. This is what secular mental health can't offer, is it can't actually offer anxiety as an opportunity for spiritual growth. It simply is still stuck in it's a problem we have to either make go away or at least bring it down to manageable size. but it can't see it as an opportunity for spiritual growth, at least in the fully Christian sense. And this is where I think there's a helpful partnership between secular mental health and spiritual formation.
1: When you talk about being fully present and describe that again, so the person on the street can grab what you're saying, but being fully present, you say, allows anxiety, the possibility of anxiety to be better managed.
0: That's right. It brings it down to size because anxiety is the fear of future loss, right? Anxiety is fear of something that's going to happen in a future scenario. Yeah. This is why Jesus in the Sermon on the Mount, Matthew 6, says, don't worry about tomorrow. Come back today. Look at the lilies. Look at the birds. He's trying to bring his listeners back to the present because what happens is one way to think about anxiety, it's a hijacker. It's a mental hijacker that basically hijacks us from the present moment into the future. And because the future is unknown, in the future, once anxiety has hijacked you into that future state, it could spin all sorts of scenarios, like a burglar has broken into your house, right? Because if that's a future scenario as an eight-year-old, I'm spinning in my head. So one of the ways that we bring anxiety back down to size that you can do without medication, right, or with medication even, or as a partner, is to simply learn practices, spiritual practices that are ancient Christian spiritual practices of leaving the future, of refusing to get hijacked in the future and coming back into the present with God. And things like breathing, meditation, scripture can be helpful in this. Nature can be very helpful as ways for us to actually get back to the present.
1: It's so true, Curtis. And I love these tools you've shared for people to get closer to Jesus through anxiety. It sounds contradictory, but it's not. Our fallen world can be a scary place, but God is faithful, so we don't have to live in fear. And to our listeners and viewers, I hope you were encouraged today and that you came away with a sense of peace, not fear.
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1: G'day, it's Robbo, filling in for Greg Newman this afternoon, who's still celebrating his beloved Saints having a win yesterday. I'm looking forward to bringing you some of the highlights from Rise and Shine in 2020, plus we'll look back at this day in history and continue to thank people that have been a part of Visionathon all this month. All that and more later today on Vision.
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2: In this bulletin, a US Marine fighting for his freedom, the ACL standing with plans to restore biological definitions, and the WHO warning about an Ebola virus. With more, I'm Gareth Stafford. The family of former US Marine pilot Daniel Duggan has announced plans to appeal a federal court decision which paves the way for the Australian citizen to be extradited to the US. Mr. Duggan denies accusations he helped train Chinese military pilots in South Africa. His wife has released a video message vowing to keep up their fight.
3: Dan, a father with no criminal record, no violent history, a man who served his country and found happiness in life in Australia, has been locked up in maximum security for 1,300 days with no Australian charges.
2: If found guilty, he could face up to 65 years in a US prison. A former Reserve Bank board member says the government's budget reforms vow to reduce Australia's reliance on taxable income. Several groups warn the tax package does little to address Labor's dependence on bracket creep to plug the budget deficit. Warwick Chambers has told the Financial Review the fundamental problem remains that the country's income tax rates are too high. Both Angus Taylor and Pauline Hanson have pledged to change the Sex Discrimination Act after a landmark ruling gave priority to transgender rights over women's rights. Australian Christian Lobby CEO Michelle Pearce agrees with the Liberal and One Nation leaders that it's common sense to restore the biological definition of male and female.
4: Men cannot become women, and to tell children that they can be something they are not is nothing short of child abuse. We need to restore biology back into law and restore this nation to common sense. Any political leader who can't tell you what a male is and what a female is not fit to make public policy for our nation.
2: The federal court ruled in favor of a transgender plaintiff who was excluded from a women's only app called Giggle for Girls. The World Health Organization says the Ebola outbreak in Central Africa could get much larger after declaring it a public health emergency of international concern. There have been 246 suspected cases of the viral fever and at least 80 deaths reported in the Democratic Republic of the Congo. American Christian and pro-life groups are frustrated that the U.S. Supreme Court has allowed the abortion pill to continue to be prescribed through telehealth and dispensed by mail, overruling a lower court order to halt the practice. The lower court indicated that the state of Louisiana's challenge against the deregulated distribution of the main drug in the pill, called mifepristone, was likely to succeed. Authorities in southwest China have arrested six Christians and charged them with unprecedented accusations of organizing children to engage in activities undermining public order. That usually refers to fighting, theft, or threatening social order, but in this case it was for organizing Sunday school. Dr. Bob Fu, the founder of the China Aid Christian Charity, called it a deeply troubling escalation of China's campaign against religious freedom. That's the latest news. Sport is next.
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2: To sport and in the AFL, former Essendon forward Matthew Lloyd says his old club are in crisis on the back of one win in their last 24 games. Lloyd says fans are fed up, particularly after the Bombers lost to Fremantle yesterday.
5: There was a lot of people at halftime. They weren't asking for pass outs to this game. That they were actually just leaving at halftime. So that's how disappointed a lot of the fans were in the performance. And they've been an amazing supporter base, but I could see so many were just fed up with that again yesterday.
2: Fans chose to stay away from the MCG with only 25,000 people attending yesterday's game. That's the latest Vision National News. I'm Gareth Stafford.
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1: Time now for a look at the weather. A moist, unstable air mass with a front to the south is driving rain and storms over central Australia, New South Wales, Victoria and Tasmania. Onshore winds around high pressure ridges are driving showers over coastal New South Wales, eastern Queensland and southwest WA, with drier conditions further inland. Around the capitals and rain increasing in Sydney with a top of 23 degrees, Melbourne a light shower or 2 and 17, Brisbane rain and 23 degrees, Perth a partly cloudy 23, Adelaide a shower or 2 and 19 degrees, cloudy and 16 for Hobart, rain increasing and 15 for Canberra, possible showers and 31 in Darwin. 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
2: Our very own Silver City, the town of Broken Hill. Broken Hill is Australia's longest running mining town and oldest continuously lived in mining town. Also been referred to as the capital of the outback. It is in the far west region of New South Wales in the outback. Now, Broken Hill, along with some mining museums, something very interesting for tourists to go and check out. There are also another tourist attraction, a number of art galleries in the Broken Hill area as well. Vision Christian Radio can be heard in Broken Hill in New South Wales on 94.9 FM. G'day if you're listening there today. Looking to the weather for that part of New South Wales, a mostly sunny day in Broken Hill and getting up to 18. These words found in the Bible are from the book of Psalms. This is Psalm 139 and verse 3. Lord, you search out my path and my lying down and are acquainted with all my ways. That is Psalm 139 and verse 3. Jo Chapman, a woman with a really beautiful smile and a big heart. I know because I've met her. Jo describes herself as an ordinary person wanting to live an extraordinary life of faith. But she has faced some unexpected twists and turns along life's journey. We're going to hear Jo's story in just a moment on The Story here on Vision. This is a new day.
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6: When I was about 7 or 8, I remember my mum and dad having an argument, and I was walking around this rockery in the backyard and I was stepping on the rocks and I was saying to myself, I can do this. If I'm on my own, I don't need anyone. I can sort this out. I've got this covered. And it was a really pivotal moment because in later years when I went through really tough times, I found myself being a 7-year-old girl.
0: The Story.
7: G'day, I'm Jimmy Colfax. Welcome to The Story. Well, Jo Chapman has been involved in Christian radio for several years, both behind the scenes and behind the microphone. She describes herself as just an ordinary person wanting to live an extraordinary life of faith. However, as we'll hear, several events in her life have threatened to derail that goal as she's faced many unexpected challenges. Today, Jo will share all the twists and turns in her life journey as she has a chat with Eric Scatterbo in our Melbourne studios.
1: Jo Chapman, welcome to the program.
6: Thank you. Very excited to be here.
1: So glad to have you with us. And we just heard in the introduction that you've faced many unexpected challenges.
6: Yes.
1: But that's kind of downplaying it. I mean, let's let's be frank about it. In reality, you were knocked around by events in life.
6: Would
1: that be a more accurate description?
6: It's very accurate. And it makes me think of that song, I've been knocked down, but I get up again.
1: Yes.
6: And if I could even say a little story, it really is something that takes me right back to the before all the knockdowns, when I was about, 20 years old, mm-hmm. 1990, I was dating, and I used to drive back and forth from my house to his house, and he ended up becoming my husband. And I had a really passionate prayer on my mind, and it was this: Lord, make me a woman of great faith, and I don't care what you have to do to get me there.
1: Wow.
6: I know.
1: You were on fire for the Lord.
6: But I didn't know what I was saying because, of course, if you want patience, God doesn't give you patience. He gives you problems to get patience. So when I prayed for that prayer to make me a woman of great faith, I didn't realize that I'd have to be knocked mm-hmm. down and choose faith to get back up again. And so he hears the prayers we ask even when we don't understand them.
1: Oh, yeah. So now I think we can all relate to having a vision for how our lives should be.
6: Mm.
1: We want to aspire to have, the nice family and all those things, a good Christian family.
6: Mm.
1: And you have plans on how to get there. But then sometimes reality smacks us in the face, and then our plans just go right out the window.
6: Yeah.
1: And unfortunately, sadly, that happened to you repeatedly.
6: Happens to us all in different degrees, I suppose. I don't think of them as being really big things, but mm-hmm. when I stop and sort of summarize them for others like yourself, I realize, yeah, there has been a lot.
1: Let me just say, you've been...
6: I've been through a lot. Okay.
1: Yeah, I've heard your story before.
6: There's a lot going on. Yeah. I guess for me, I had a really amazing childhood. I had a really fantastic family. I'm from a big family of five. I'm the eldest. You know, my parents did go through some tough times, and I realized back then I kind of had some coping mechanisms around that. And then through life, did well at school. I was, did good grades and got into the different aspects of life that I wanted to. But there are some big rocks, and to summarize it, I guess it would be, I got married to the guy that I was dating back when I was 20.
1: We got to back up. We got to go to your childhood.
6: Oh, to my childhood.
1: Because
6: okay.
1: Your parents went through a rough patch, and that had a huge impact on you.
6: It did. My parents got married really young. They love each other. They're still together today, bestest of friends. Mm-hmm. But they went through some really tough times when I was about, between 6 and 8 years old. I remember I could hear them at night arguing and mm-hmm. fighting. Mm-hmm. And, I had a real sense that, that sort of pending, that my parents going to get divorced, or are things going to happen? And sometimes when they'd argue, my mum would get in the car and drive to visit her mum, as most people do. But as a little girl, I used to wonder, will she come back?
1: Mm.
6: But the Lord has been amazing. Like, I remember standing at the side of my house watching my mum go off. And as a child, it was my dad that stayed and my mum that would often go off. So I always felt a little bit more stable with my dad.
1: Mm-hmm.
6: Not that there was any difference. It was just this experience of when you have arguments, mum would go.
1: Mm-hmm.
6: And I remember one day just, God reshaping that view. I was watching from the side of the house, but God gave me a view of what he looked at, and it was me surrounded by 8 angels.
1: Mm-hmm.
6: And it has forever changed my view of that. But when I was about 7 or 8, I remember my mum and dad having an argument, and I was walking around this rockery in the backyard, and I was stepping on the rocks, and I was saying to myself what would become a lifetime mantra. And whether or not it was a good coping skill or not, I'll let the psychologist listening in assess that. But I was walking around. I would have literally been 7, I would say. A little girl, because I am tiny, I'm only 5 foot, and back then tiny for my age. And I was walking along the rocks, and I was saying to myself, okay, I might end up on my own one day. I might have to look after myself, but that's okay. All the teachers tell me I'm really smart and clever, and so I'll be able to work it all out. And I started saying, I can do this. I can do this. If I'm on my own, I don't need anyone. I can sort this out. I've got this covered. And it was a real pump up kind of, I've got the resilience, I've got the know-how, and I can figure this all out at seven.
8: Wow.
6: And of course, my parents did not separate. They, you know, they went through a rough patch and they kept on going. But that day on the rocks, you know, even saying it to you now, Eric, I get a bit emotional thinking about it.
8: A lot of confidence.
6: It was a lot of confidence, and it was a really pivotal moment, because in later years when I went through really tough times, I found myself being a seven-year-old girl. And when I went through many things, I'd hear myself say in my internal dialogue, "You've got this, Joe. You're very clever. You've got this. You know how to negotiate things. God is on your side. You can do this." And so that seven-year-old walk along the rocks ended up being something that God turned into a resilience. It was also a pain, because when you say you don't need anyone, you can do this yourself, you end up being that very thing on your own, and you find it hard to receive help. But God has used it for good.
8: Okay, and we'll hear how he's helped you overcome things as we hear more of your story. Now, getting back to your childhood, was faith a part of your family growing up?
6: Yes, I grew up in a Christian family, Anglican background, went to the Anglican church. So my whole life I got confirmed in the Anglican church at 11. And I grew up in Romsey, which is about an hour out of Melbourne in rural. It was beautiful. And then I went to high school. We came back to Melbourne. Mm-hmm. And my mum went to a revival crusade when I was about 18. And she had an experience with the Holy Spirit and sort of understood that there's relationship, not just religion. Mm-hmm. And we went to a Pentecostal church. And I gave my heart to the Lord the very first day I went there.
8: Is that right? Very first day?
6: Very first day I went there.
8: What about before that?
6: Before that, I loved God, and I was always in church and, you know, anything that I was meant to do. And it's not a diss on the church that I went to, but back then the church that I went to was amazing. But no one ever told me that you had to actually accept Jesus into your heart. Mm-hmm. I was doing all the things of being confirmed and following tradition. Mm-hmm. And love God as best I knew. But I had never, up until 18, heard that you had to invite Jesus for a personal relationship. Mm-hmm. So it was that change of direction that my mum had found that she took us to a different church. And for the very first time, I heard that invitation and I responded. But I did love God as much as I knew all of my life. Yeah, but at that point was the time, at 18, that I actually invited him into my heart.
8: Now, as we heard earlier, a lot of confidence you had. And so much so, somebody must have seen that confidence, and they asked you to speak at a Mother's Day service. You spoke at your church?
6: I spoke at a church when I was about 16. Mm-hmm. They asked if I would speak as a child in the Mother's Day service, and I did. And I've always loved to share faith and chat. It's funny because my mum used to say I was a very quiet, shy. I've never been quiet. Let me just correct that. Let me correct that. My mum and dad say that I was either singing or talking straight out of the womb, and I've been told to be quiet or, you know, speak softer and be quieter most of my life. But I do have a quiet confidence, which I can honestly say isn't from me. I don't know. Even when I've been knocked down, the confidence hasn't been, because the knocking down isn't about me and Jesus. It's often about me and others. And I've often known that a lot of the things with others is not always about me. Although the extreme hurt, rejection, pain, I've always known who I am in Jesus. So even when people have said things to me counter to what I am, my parents, friends, I've never taken that on board.
8: Oh, so that confidence comes from your faith and reliance on your faith in Jesus.
6: Yeah, and Jesus knows who I am. And as much as everybody needs greater self-awareness, I know who I am, my weaknesses, my strengths. I accept my weaknesses. I know my strengths. But if someone says something that's a complete misunderstanding of me, I don't take it on.
8: Just let that go
6: by. I let it go. I get hurt that I'm not understood. And I have a lot of pain.
8: Which is understandable, yeah.
6: Yeah, I have a lot of pain even with my own family and siblings sometimes. And even my husband leaving me, which is another story, is a misunderstanding of who I am, and it hurts. but I know God knows me.
8: Mm-hmm.
6: Yeah. So the confidence of being able to share is based on God, not on others.
8: Mm-hmm. Mm-hmm. Now, getting back to your story, you become a Christian at 18,
6: yes,
8: and you are absolutely on fire at that point.
6: Absolutely on fire. I was at university. I was mm-hmm. studying law commerce at mm-hmm. Monash Uni and took a deferred year. And in that year, found, you know, had that experience with Jesus and absolutely loved God. The new church I was at, the senior pastor asked me if I would be his EA, if I was interested in being a secretary of the church.
8: EA?
6: Well, it was PA at the time, personal assistant.
8: Mm-hmm.
6: Executive assistant is what mm-hmm. they call it now. And yeah, I was the secretary for him. And I just thought.
8: At such a young age.
6: 18.
8: Yeah.
6: Yeah. And I was like, I just want to do this because it was the church and I was mm-hmm. passionate. And so I didn't end up going back to uni, but God always has a plan.
8: Mm-hmm.
6: And I was just really excited. And I ended up being the church secretary and admin and office manager for about 10 years.
8: Wow.
6: And I ended up marrying the pastor's son and his daughter was my best friend, and I was became actually part of the inner circle of that family.
8: So at this point, mm-hmm. from what you're sharing, it all sounds like the plan
6: yes.
8: for your life is all on track.
6: It really felt like that.
8: In the church.
6: Yes.
8: Helping the pastor.
6: Yep.
8: Marrying his son.
6: Yes.
8: Friends.
6: Who was my best friend's brother. So now my best friend is my sister-in-law.
8: Okay.
6: And
8: can't get any better than that.
6: No, it was what I felt was the start of what I saw my life being.
7: 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However, we'll hear about some of the profound challenges she's faced as she shares more of her story when we return.
5: 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You're with Jen. 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

0: 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Blessing off of there with Jordan's. May is Visionathon month. After Visionathon Action Week last week, we have jumped to almost halfway with our Visionathon goal amount. There is over $1 million on the tally board, which is amazing. We are hoping to get to 2.4 by the end of May. 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That's awesome. 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Vision is actually over 90% funded by listeners. A couple of people who have given today: Beth from Moama in New South Wales. Beth has given $100. Thank you so much for that, Beth. And a Vision family member from Flying Fish Point in Queensland has given $770. I just wanted to say that one because Flying Fish Point, what an awesome place to say that you come from. Where are you from, mate? I'm from Flying Fish Point. Linda of Tamworth in New South Wales has given $100. Thank you so much for that, Linda. If you would like to give today, if there's an amount that's on your heart to give today, you can click on Donate in our Vision app. You can also head to our website, vision.org.au. We have been hearing about Joe Chapman's life on The Story. There have been a few unexpected twists and turns in Joe's life. We're going to get back into the story now.
1: Hi, I'm Jimmy Colfax, and this is The Story. Our guest today is Australian radio announcer and public speaker Joe Chapman. Before the break, we heard about her background and how, as a young adult, she was growing in her faith and working as a church secretary. Now, we'll hear what happened next in her life as she continues her chat with Eric Scatterbo.
2: So everything is going according to the plan, the original plan, when you prayed, "Lord, make me a woman of great faith and do what you need to get me there."
3: Yes.
2: It's all happening. Yes. But then reality kind of smacks you in the face.
3: Yeah, life happens.
2: Life happens.
3: Yeah, so what happens from there is that at this point, I couldn't imagine it better. I've married my best friend's brother. Mm-hmm. I'm in the church. I'm in, you know, leadership and talking and speaking in church. And it's just amazing. So if we move through, my husband and I, we dated for 5 years and then we ended up getting married. And then we were, you know, just the two of us for 5 years. We went to Sydney and we did some ministry there, and he was there for work. And then we have this family that comes along. Mm-hmm. So I could write a book about pregnancies and what happens. And yeah, so my first pregnancy, I found out I was pregnant and I was so excited. And then at the 12-week scan, the doctor told me that I have a blighted ovum. If anyone who's listening wonders what that is, it's a bit of a phantom pregnancy of what you might know in the past, but I am pregnant. So when you become pregnant, there are hormones that develop the aspects of pregnancy for the mum, mm-hmm. and then aspects that form the baby. All of the aspects that were forming the pregnancy for me occurred, but the development of the baby began but was stunted. So there is no baby in the womb.
2: Oh.
3: Although I am pregnant.
2: So it's kind of playing with your emotions.
3: Yeah. So, the baby didn't develop. So I am pregnant, but the baby has passed in the integral parts of development. Mm-hmm. And so at 12 weeks when I went for my scan, the womb was empty.
2: Oh, wow.
3: Yeah.
2: And I didn't even know that was possible.
3: Yeah. So it's kind of like where the umbilical cord and the baby would have developed is kind of like, it's just like a stump of, I'm not some, you know,
2: some medical doctors, some doctors about,
3: yeah, is cringing, but it's like, yeah, so I guess they would have named it the phantom pregnancy, but it's a blighted ovum. So I, you know, needed to, you know, the doctors helped me to, I had a curette for that and then went back to not being pregnant.
2: But bottom line is a huge disappointment.
3: A huge disappointment. It would probably be in the class of miscarriage. And and so that was really disappointing. Then I had my second pregnancy. Mm-hmm. That all went to plan. And I have my beautiful daughter, Tori. Mm-hmm. She was born in 2001. Get ready for this timeline. 2002, my son is born. And I have, for this pregnancy, my first daughter, a classic pregnancy, super easy. Sorry to every other woman out there. It was a 6-hour labor and it was just beautiful. So with my second pregnancy, I get told on my 12-week scan that I have placenta previa grade 4, which means that the placenta is at the bottom, and so you can't birth a placenta before a baby because I would die.
2: Oh, wow.
3: So this is where 100 years ago a person would die in childbirth because the placenta has to be out of the way of the child being born, and this is completely blocking the ability to birth the child. So the child will be birthed, but I would have passed away.
2: Oh, wow.
3: Yeah. So I was in and out of hospital over and over again. And it was actually very interesting because with this baby, on the first day I was admitted because you bleed throughout your pregnancy because of the obstruction and complications. And I have to go to hospital. They're ready for a blood transfusion for me. And it was, I was in hospital 8 times across the 9 months and a week or more at a time in hospital. And I remember the very first day I was in hospital, I really see this as a hallmark of the, I get knocked down and get back up again. Mm-hmm. I had a vision that God showed me. So I was in hospital, and I know this wasn't a dream because I remember it today the same as I did back then. Mm-hmm. It was a vision where God took me. I was living in Mossman in Sydney, and I was out on the streets with a lot of community and a lot of people, and I looked up into the sky and I could see what looked like missiles coming down, you know, that sort of, you know, like a force coming down and the wave that it makes. And the Holy Spirit told me the missile's going to come and it's going to land near you, but you need to get everybody to move away. And just so I would corral everybody, let's move over here. There's a missile. And they'd say, we can't see it. Nobody can see it. It was just me. And then the missile would come and it would explode, but everyone would be fine and, you know, and that would be fine. That would happen over and over again where I was getting people to move out of the way and everybody would miss it, but it would land and it would explode and everybody was okay. Mm. And then one time I looked up in the sky and the Holy Spirit said to me, they're different now, Joe. These missiles are coming. You don't need to worry about everybody else, but because they're targeted missiles and they're coming for you.
2: Oh.
3: So when they get close, they're going to flatten out and follow you. That's all that I was told. So I would watch them and then I would run. I felt like I was a contestant in, you know, Survivor. Huh. I would outwit, outsmart, outlast these missiles and, you know, I would duck and I would weave and I would be clever enough in my own strength to, you know, the missiles would miss me. It's tiring.
2: I would think so, yes. Running missiles, yes.
3: Yeah, this is the short version.
2: Yes.
3: And then the Lord said to me, next time, Joe, I want you to stand still and not move, but I want you to just declare the word of God. And I was like, oh, gosh.
2: So instead of going through your own strength, trying to out-dodge and out-weave this missile, you're supposed to just trust him.
3: Just stand there and just speak. So I was like, okay. And so the next time it came and I saw it, I'd just be about my everyday. This is living everyday life. I would have to stop. I would see it. And then I just stood there. Now, this missile came. It flattened out and it came about a meter away from my face. And I just stood there and it just hovered. And I started saying things like, no weapon formed against me shall prosper. You know, God has not given me a spirit of fear, but of power and love and a sound mind. Greater is he that is in me than he that is in the world. And I just kept declaring it.
2: Yeah.
3: It did not move quickly. I must have been there declaring that word for quite a while. But then it turned around like it did a 180. It turned around and it exploded at the source.
2: Oh.
3: And that was the end of the vision. And it wasn't until a couple of years later, I wrote that out and I put that in my son's keepsake book. I didn't really know what all of it meant. And then one day I was reading Ephesians 6 and it's all there. I couldn't believe it. And somebody's already figured this out hearing this story. I don't have my Bible in front of me, but I'll recall it. It says, you know, it talks about putting on the armor of God. And then it said arrows come by night. You know, like missiles, but having done all to stand. And, you know, it talks about declaring, you know, the word of God and speaking.
2: So you were just kind of living out in your vision.
3: Yeah,
2: Ephesians 6.
3: Oh, okay. And I didn't know it at the time, but those missiles were what you say the knockdown things that were coming up in my life. And I'd have to say the very first thing that broke the peace of the idyllic plan that God had for me was being, you know, my first son and I, being in a precarious situation with placenta previa. And the very first time in hospital, that vision was showing me how to deal with the issues and the knockdowns of life. And I'm so grateful for it.
2: So what happened?
3: So after he was born, he was born 3 weeks early by cesarean, and his name is Tim, and he's a joy. My third pregnancy was my son Sam, and he was, so I had a daughter, Tori, in 2001. I had my son Tim in 2002. And then in 2004, I had my son Sam, which was an easy pregnancy. He was born in 3 hours. And then in 2007, I had my daughter Grace. She was born in an hour and a half, for anyone keeping track. But between my fourth and fifth, so Sam and Grace, I had a little boy, Michael. He was born in 2006, and he was born stillborn. And so that is probably, to anyone listening who knows, probably the most life-changing moment in my life. For, I don't know, it's very hard to, you are forever changed with something like that.
2: So obviously pregnancy, you love being a mother.
3: I love being pregnant.
2: You love being pregnant. Oh, okay. Which leads to being a mother.
3: Yes.
2: But in this case, you're going to have all the challenges of the pregnancy, but not the joy.
3: Yeah.
2: So how did you get through that?
3: Well, again, choosing faith, resilience, and that little seven-year-old girl and Jesus, we were able to get through it. And I just want to say, this is nothing about me. I'm an ordinary person who has gone through a lot. But let me tell you, when you partner with God for the life that you want to live, you will be so shocked by how you can handle the things that come about.
1: Okay, well, unfortunately, that's all the time we have today for part one of Joe Chapman's story. We invite you to join us again next time for part two, as Joe shares more of her story and more of the profound challenges she's faced in life. But as we'll hear, her strong faith in the Lord has helped her to get through them all. All that and more is coming up next time. Meanwhile, I want to highlight an aspect of the vision she shared. She said that in her vision, she saw many missiles coming at her, but the last one stopped a few meters in front of her and hovered in the air. Then, after she quoted scripture to it, it suddenly turned around and left. Jo says the whole vision reminded her of Ephesians chapter 6, where it talks about the evil one sending fiery darts of flaming arrows at us. It says, therefore, put on the full armor of God, so that when the day of evil comes, you may be able to stand your ground, and after you've done everything, to stand. And that's exactly what Jo has done. With the Lord's help, she stood firm in her faith despite the deeply painful experiences that life has thrown at her. Finally, to find out more about Jo and what she's up to these days, you can check out her website. It's chapchat.com.au. Once again, that's chapchat, chapchat.com.au. Well, until next time, when we'll hear more of Jo Chapman's story, I'm Jimmy Colfax, encouraging you to share your story with someone today.
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3: I remember it was a Saturday morning. I woke up, I went shopping, and I thought, gee, I haven't felt any movement this morning. I let it go and went on throughout the day. But also I think I was going through a knowing and a preparation in God to face it, but there was no movement. They said, can you come in straight away? So my husband and I went into the hospital. They did an ultrasound and then said, we're so sorry, Joe, but your little boy has passed away.
1: Jo Chapman has faced devastating losses in her life, but says that whenever she's knocked down, she gets right back up again. She joins us once again to share more of her story and more of how the Lord has helped her to get through many painful experiences. All that and more is coming up next time.
4: 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Just another way Vision is helping you look to God daily.
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0: Madison Watkins on Vision with God You Are. Good afternoon. I'm Jen. It's great to have you company this afternoon. One American Idol alum, Madison Watkins, was actually on a season of American Idol and made it through to, I think it was the semi-final. She was also on America's Got Talent as well. Now, I was going to say, from one American Idol alum to another, and a song that was born out of a tough season in life and a hard family journey, written through tears and hours, a song that Jeremy Rosado wrote with fellow Christian musicians Jamie McDonald and Bay Turner. A song about the one who can redeem everything. That one coming up in the next 10 right here on Vision.
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4: One of our faithful heroes of the faith is William McKendry. William McKendry was born on July 6, 1757, in King William County in Virginia, USA. His heritage was Scottish, but he was born in America. When William was a young man, he was a member of the Virginia militia during the American Revolutionary War, and at its conclusion, he returned to private life. It was in 1787 that William came to saving faith in Jesus, and very shortly after, he began sharing his faith with his friends and engaging in urgent prayer for them. Very soon, his enthusiasm resulted in leading public religious meetings with fantastic results.

0: William became the first American-born bishop in the Methodist Episcopal Church and the first bishop to be closely connected with Missouri Methodism. He became a preacher on horseback, traveling through the Cumberland Gap to Kentucky, into Baltimore, and to the west of the nation. He traveled through Missouri, crossing the Mississippi River near Herculaneum, Coldwater, and St. Charles County near Fort Zumwalt. When William was called to preach before the General Conference, his message was so powerful and impassioned that Bishop Esbury, who was in attendance, said, "That sermon will make McKendry bishop." And it certainly did that. Sadly, William experienced considerable ill health, but it didn't slow him down or prevent him maintaining his responsibilities and commitments. In frontier areas such as Missouri, he and his colleagues would ride from cabin to cabin to preach the gospel. Camp meetings were held that would sometimes last between 5 to 10 days, where they would see enormous numbers of people come to saving faith in Jesus, responding passionately to the proclamation of the gospel. William never married, although his family moved to Tennessee. So when William wasn't traveling, he'd return to them and call Tennessee home. William's influence was blatant and obvious wherever he went. Most especially, he was highly regarded in the West. He'd given years of earnest and passionate labor to establishing Methodism on the Western frontier. He felt such a deep abiding interest in the spread of the gospel for the salvation of lost souls. For his efforts, he was nicknamed Father of Western Methodism, and he was considered one of the greatest bishops of his church. William passed away on March 5, 1835, in his brother's home. One of the last things he said was, "All is well." He was 77 years old.
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Vision Christian Radio, Jeremy Rosato there with Keep Holding On. You know, if you do feel like you are just holding on today, just know that you can give our Vision prayer team a call today too. The number to do that, 1-800-772-936, and there'll be someone on the end of the line that would love to pray with you for whatever you're going through. 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I'm pretty excited about that one. That's happening really soon. Visionathon thank you is going out to Clement of Parralowie in South Australia. Thank you so much, Clement, for your $150. Patrick of Hampton Park in Victoria has given $50. Thanks so much, Patrick. And Gail of Blackhead in New South Wales has given $403. Thank you for that, Gail. And left the comment that God was there for us through Vision at just the right time. His arms were wrapped around us through Vision, and we give to help others now. 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Thank you so much for your company today. Look forward to catching up with you again tomorrow. Vision National News, not far away. And now, speaking of God's love wrapping around you and hugs, I literally have one for you right now. This is Dan Bremnes. Hold you tight on Vision. You are.

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3: In this bulletin, the coalition experiences a spike in popularity, Donald Trump fires another warning to Iran, and Origin coaches start picking their teams. With more, I'm Gareth Stafford. The federal opposition says it will fight to repeal Labor's tax changes to capital gains, negative gearing and trusts. Two new opinion polls have found voters are not happy with the changes made in the federal budget. Despite the poor reception, the coalition's primary vote has not improved, and the party remains in third spot behind One Nation and the Albanese government. Liberal leader Angus Taylor wouldn't be drawn on the polls, but says they won't support the tax changes.
4: If the Greens and others think that this is good legislation and they want to support it, then we'll repeal it. We're going to keep fighting. And we're going to fight every single day, as I say, through to the next election against absolutely rotten taxes.
3: The government admits it expected to take a hit in the polls due to the tax changes. Donald Trump has taken to social media to issue a warning to Iran as talks to end the war stall again. The US president says the country's officials better get moving fast or there won't be anything left of them. Iranian media reports the US has failed to make any concrete concessions in its response to proposals to end the conflict. Victorian Health Minister Harriet Shing says she's waiting to learn how many aggressive patients have been banned from the state's public hospitals. The hospitals are using secret not welcome lists to ban aggressive patients, but paramedics are not being given access to the lists or even told about the dangers. Ms. Shing wouldn't say whether she believes the list should be shared with paramedics and says she's looking into the matter.
5: And that is also something which, again, I'm looking to get to a total sum of. But again, health services will not decline life-saving work. It is, however, sometimes a matter of referring somebody with specific needs to another health service.
3: There are also lists for police, hospitals and firefighters, but unions say it should all be integrated into one document for all parties to access. British Christians are outraged that their government is paying welfare benefits to wives in polygamous marriages, even though they're illegal in the UK. The Department for Work and Pensions is paying second, third and fourth wives around $250 a week each. They only apply to marriages legally contracted abroad before the families move to Britain. The Anglican mainstream site writes, at every level, this is wrong. It says, those coming to Britain must accept our culture and values and live by the laws of a Christian country. A banned Pakistani Islamist movement has been accused of involvement in a massive blasphemy business scheme targeting Christians with false blasphemy charges. The group's supporters allegedly pressured courts, intimidated victims and their families, and organised public rallies to influence legal proceedings. That's the latest news. Sport is next.
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3: To sport, and in the NRL, Queensland coach Billy Slater has no doubts Sam Walker will step up as Maroons halfback on debut next week. Slater says the Roosters rookie has the game and temperament to deliver for Queensland.
6: I can just imagine him in the backyard dreaming of playing for Queensland with the number 7 on his back. So it gives me chills sort of thinking about it. Looking forward to helping him get his game on. And I know he'll unlock plenty of the players around him as well.
3: In the Blues camp, coach Laurie Daly admits it's a loss to have Latrell Mitchell sidelined from Origin 1 with a back injury. Tolu Kola has been named to debut on the wing with Kotone Staggs in the centre alongside. James Tedesco will replace Dylan Edwards at fullback. And in the English Premier League, West Ham are on the brink of being relegated after a 3-1 defeat away to Newcastle United. That's the latest Vision National News. I'm Gareth Stafford.
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3: Time now for a look at the weather. A moist, unstable air mass with a front to the south is driving rain and storms over central Australia, New South Wales, Victoria and Tasmania. Onshore winds around high pressure ridges are driving showers over coastal New South Wales, eastern Queensland and southwest WA, with drier conditions further inland. Around the capitals and rain increasing in Sydney with a top of 23 degrees, Melbourne a light shower or 2 and 17, Brisbane rain and 23 degrees, Perth a partly cloudy 23, Adelaide a shower or 2 and 19 degrees, cloudy and 16 for Hobart, rain increasing and 15 for Canberra, possible showers and 31 in Darwin. That's the latest news, sport and weather on Vision. 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
10: G'day, it's Robbo here, filling in for Greg Newman this afternoon. He's on the way back from Melbourne. He was away for the weekend to watch his Saints perform yesterday, and they did perform too. They beat the Tigers, so Greg will be very happy today. But he's on his way home, and we'll be back on deck tomorrow. But I'm looking forward to spending the next few hours with you. Got some great stuff on the way. Of course, all the regular features, the highlights from Rise and Shine in 2020. We'll bring you some of history today in history. And also want to talk about a special event I was a part of over the weekend as well. So all that to come across the afternoon. Of course, we'll wrap things up, or getting close towards wrapping up, with an old school Christian classic as well. So we're looking forward to all that to come this afternoon. Hope you can stay with me. We've got some good music on the way. The latest from Nathan Tasker is coming up in the next 20 minutes. But right now, it's Patrick Mabry and Thank the Lord on Vision.

0: Nathan Tasker, Never Too Far Gone. On Vision, it's Robbo with you. Great to have your company on a Monday afternoon. Hope you had a great weekend. Certainly been great to see the Visionathon tally continuing to rise over the weekend. In fact, it's risen fairly strongly after we wrapped up Visionathon Action Week on Friday night. We wrapped up, as I remember, about 1,030,000 or thereabouts at the conclusion on Friday night. But it's continued to rise. In fact, it's up over 1.1 million now and getting very close towards that halfway mark, which is very exciting. Of course, it is the month of May, which is Visionathon month. And by the end of the month, we're believing to see the goal achieved of $2.4 million. So as mentioned, almost halfway there, which is wonderful. And that's thanks to people like Wendy in Windsor Gardens in South Australia. She jumped on board on a Friday and gave $70. Thanks for your gift. She loves listening to the Worship Channel during the day. So thank you, Wendy. Appreciate that. And that of course, ensures that the Worship Channel can continue into the future as well. Also, big thanks to Jewel in Marshall in Victoria near Geelong. Jewel gave $50. And a Vision family member from Hammond Park, another one of our first-timers. Been great to see lots of first-timers jumping on during this Visionathon. They've given $500. So thank you very much for that gift online at vision.org.au. 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
6: According to the dictionary, the definition of creativity is the ability to transcend traditional ideas and to create meaningful new ideas, forms and methods using your imagination. And it's the process by which one utilises creative ability. The problem with our busy lives today is that many of us don't stop to actually be creative. We've got deadlines and budgets and busyness, and we don't stop to think. We don't stop to create. I believe that God's created every one of us to be creative. Maybe you should take some time today to write a song, write a poem. Maybe you should sign up to do some classes. Maybe join the worship team at your church. Maybe do some painting or some dancing. They say that everyone's got a good book in them. They say that everyone is a 10 out of 10 at something. What's your creative ability that God's given you? Are you using it to the best of your ability? Maybe you should take some time to be creative today. I'm Matt Prater. 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

0: Jay King with Hard Place on Vision. It's Robbo with you on a Monday afternoon. Great to have your company wherever you are across the nation. Hope you had a good weekend. I had a great weekend. Yesterday morning, I had the opportunity to run a half marathon, which is, I think, my sixth now or some thereabouts. But it really was, I sort of referred to it as a training half marathon because I'm actually training for a full marathon, which I will be running in about 7 weeks' time. But so it was a bit of an easy run for me, if you like, which is, might sound a bit strange, but I took it fairly easy and just ran at a slower pace than what I have in the past for a half. But as I came towards the finish line, there was a guy who was in a hard place, and his name was Patrick. He had his name on his bib, which always helps. I love seeing names on bibs because you can sort of talk to people by name. But anyway, I ran with Patrick for the last probably not even quite a K, like maybe the last 800 meters, but he was struggling with his first half, and he actually started to walk, and I said, no, don't walk, mate, we're almost there, you know. So I sort of encouraged him along that last few hundred meters, which can, you know, feel like an eternity when you've just run 21 Ks. But it was just, for me, it was a great experience. I really enjoyed it, just being able to, you know, call his name and say, come on, you're almost there, 500 meters to go, 400 meters to go. And sort of ran across the finish line with him. It was actually quite, I wouldn't say emotional, but it was just a special moment that I got to spend with Patrick. And then I, you know, sort of high-fived him and walked away. That was the end of our interaction. But I just think it's amazing how, you know, God does send people along with us to, you know, walk with us through some difficult times and encourage us. And the thing that we've seen over the last couple of weeks during Visionathon is hearing stories of that. Oftentimes you don't even hear the stories, but we hear these stories of how God's using Vision or the Word for Today or different things that we do, the prayer ministry, to encourage people through some difficult situations. And so it's just really special. I think it's amazing, actually, the way that God does that. But of course, it's a huge tapestry, you might say, because there's people that make donations to allow that to happen, and then people get blessed by it, and then they share the story, and then that blesses other people, and then that prompts them to give donations, and it's just this wonderful positive cycle that eventuates as a result. So it was this little moment that I had yesterday with Patrick that sort of reminded me of that, and just the way that God does encourage us even through difficult situations. So be encouraged. And, the other thing I mentioned about names on the bibs, I love it. As you're running, people call out your name, and it sort of spurs you along. And then I love doing the same thing. The course we ran yesterday was, there's lots of sort of, you're sort of running along and other people are running back towards you. And so you can see the names. And so I love just calling out, hey, go Emma, go Michael, go John, so it just sort of spurs people on. So I'm looking forward to sharing some more names across the course of this afternoon. We've had lots of people making donations towards Visionathon, and I'm going to read some more names and encourage you and thank you for your gift, and spur others on to join the party as well with the Visionathon, which is continuing right through the month of May. I've got some best bits from Rise and Shine coming up soon, a bit of a highlight from this morning. That's after the news, which we're going to get into right now, the latest Vision National News headlines here on Vision.
1: Good afternoon. In stories making news, the family of former US Marine pilot Daniel Duggan has announced plans to appeal a federal court decision which paves the way for the Australian citizen to be extradited to the US. Mr. Duggan denies accusations he helped train Chinese military pilots in South Africa. Australian Federal Police will travel to Colombia to work with local law enforcement to crack down on drug cartels. It's hoped the International Joint Investigations Team will help gather evidence on illicit shipments before they reach the Pacific region. The World Health Organization has declared a global emergency over the outbreak of Ebola in Central Africa. There have been 246 suspected cases of the viral fever and at least 80 deaths reported in the Democratic Republic of Congo. And in tennis, the men's world number one Jannik Sinner has made history at this year's Italian Open, becoming the first local in 50 years to win the event. I'm Gareth Stafford, and those are the latest news and sport headlines.
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1: Matthew West and his latest, Good. It is a great song and a brilliant video clip. If you haven't seen it, search it up on YouTube. It's brilliant. I love it. It brings tears to my eyes. Hey, this morning on Rise and Shine, Phil and Andy were chatting about Pastor Steve Mayle. Have a listen to this great conversation.
2: One of the friends of the show who we're getting to know really well is Steve Mayle. And so he's he self-declared geezer. Was it you declared?
3: He's a Cockney geezer from London.
2: He sounds a little bit like Mr. Bean, but he's this incredible street evangelist. And you may remember that he got arrested recently while he was out evangelising on the street, which was, it's just next level to think that could happen.
3: And you might remember Rise and Shine broke the story.
2: We surely did.
3: We interviewed him on the Monday and the thing just went viral. Like our post had 100,000 views on our social pages and then other media outlets picked it up. He's been interviewed all across the world now. Like literally millions and millions of people have seen him get arrested, but also heard his version of events, heard him tell a story.
2: Well, we got to chat to him during Visionathon and we were asking him about, you know, the story of Rahab. We've been talking about this scarlet thread, this idea that, you know, Rahab, she was a prostitute living on the wall of Jericho, and that wall would eventually collapse, but the spies came and interrupted her at her house. Like, she's not, it's not like she went to them. They came to her. God interrupted her, and she ended up putting out this scarlet thread down the window, and it was that scarlet thread that meant that she and her family were saved. It's a type of Christ, right? So we had said to Steve, hey, Steve, isn't it amazing how God can interrupt you? God is the God of the interruption.
4: Absolutely, and this is the beautiful thing, that God brings intervention into our lives. And one of the great ways we see that is the story in Acts chapter 16 with Paul and Silas in the prison.
2: Yes.
4: And it says that suddenly and immediately. Now, if that's not a divine interruption, what is? Suddenly and immediately, their chains fell off and the prison doors were open.
2: Praise God.
4: You see, everything in our life is a setup. It's a setup by God for his sovereign purposes to touch our lives. Just like I was arrested three Saturdays ago. You know, when I prayed about that, I thought, wow, what a terrible thing. But then the Lord said, no, I was setting you up with an intervention for a greater purpose.
2: And that's what we're loving, isn't it, Andy, is watching this greater purpose unfold. So we knew Steve before he was arrested, during arrest, but now seeing what's happening in his world as a result of that moment, which looked like dark, you know, getting arrested, you don't want that.
3: Yeah, well, on the weekend, his wife sent me a video from on WhatsApp, and she was at home watching TV, and there was a massive rally in London on the weekend, a march for Britain. I think it's called Unite the Kingdom.
2: Cool.
3: Organised by a guy called Tommy Robinson, who's a bit controversial, and he's not a Christian. But anyway, so Tommy Robinson's on the stage, and he goes, you might have seen this, and they had a big screen, and they showed the arrest of Steve.
2: Okay.
3: And then Tommy Robinson said to Steve, okay, Steve, you were preaching to a handful of people that day on the streets of London. He goes, come up here and preach to millions.
2: Wow.
3: And he hands Steve the microphone because this thing was being broadcast live on TV across Britain. Not to mention there was, I don't know, they say hundreds of thousands of people at the march as well. So Steve's gone from preaching to a handful on the street to now he's literally just preached to hundreds of thousands of people over the weekend. And we can listen to some of that footage now, Phil.
5: Jesus Christ is King. Hallelujah. Jesus Christ is King. Hallelujah. Jesus Christ is King.
2: How big was that crowd, Andy?
3: Well, it's hard to say. It's probably hundreds of thousands.
2: You can see a lot of people.
3: We're marching. But it was also being broadcast live on TV because his wife was watching it from home.
2: Yeah,
3: she's giggling in the background. And, I mean, he's a true evangelist because you can hear he basically gave an altar call.
2: Yes.
3: And a lot of the crowd aren't Christians, but he sort of treated it like a gospel crusade.
2: Brilliant.
3: It's awesome.
1: It reminds me of the verse in Romans 8:28. God works all things together for good. You just never know how he's going to turn something that might seem terrible at the time around and make it into a great ending. And who knows, it's not over yet, I don't think. Pastor Steve Mayle, we'll see where it goes from here. But Phil and Andy back again tomorrow morning on Rise and Shine. 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
6: Let's be honest. Life's hard sometimes. We get discouraged, struggle in our faith, and it's easy to feel alone. Despite how you might feel sometimes, be honest. Life's hard sometimes. We get discouraged, struggle in our faith, and it's easy to feel alone.

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2: How can I have confidence when life feels so fragile? I'm Benjamin Windle with the Life Minute. Psalm 112 says this: they do not fear bad news. They confidently trust the Lord to care for them. They are confident and fearless. What beautiful words. In a fragile world, we need confidence in the right thing. Here's what I call triple threat confidence. Number one, confidence in the character of God. Number two, the Word of God. And number three, the providence of God. Yes, all three of these things are working in our favor. Life is fragile, but my confidence in God is strong. I'm Benjamin Windle.
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0: We the Kingdom and their latest Rescue Me on Vision. Robbo with you on a Monday arvo. Got to news coming up soon, less than 10 minutes before the latest news, sport and weather. But throughout last week, our Visionathon Action Week, we heard lots of people sharing how they came to hear Vision for the first time. And Katerina was one of those. She lives in Adelaide and shared this great story.
1: 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Cause, you know, I just find them a bit unhealthy. But anyway, I was just getting angry listening to it. And one day I think it was in December 21, and I just pulled over and I just thought, I'm sick of this. I've got to listen to another radio station. I need a break from all this because I'm just angry all the time. You know, I come home feeling angry, wanting to fight. Anyway, and so flicking around and then I just caught Jesus in a song. And I went, oh, there's a radio station that's got a song with Jesus in it on the radio station. Unbelievable. And I've been stuck on there since 2021, and that was My Jesus. And the next song was the Tasha Layton song.
2: Oh, that's so good. Done.
1: Yeah. So I definitely remember those because I remember I was just sitting there listening to them on one of the side streets because I had time between pickups, and I was just howling, going, "Wow, this is so," you know, it just really touched me.
0: I love that story there from Katerina in Adelaide, listening in on 1611 AM. And has been for about 5 years now, which is wonderful. Just for you, Katerina, I'm going to play that song that you first heard on Vision. It's called My Jesus by Ann Wilson. Oh, yeah.

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1: Time now for a look at the weather. A moist, unstable air mass with a front to the south is driving rain and storms over central Australia, New South Wales, Victoria and Tasmania. Onshore winds around high pressure ridges are driving showers over coastal New South Wales, eastern Queensland and southwest WA, with drier conditions further inland. Around the capitals and rain increasing in Sydney with a top of 23 degrees, Melbourne a light shower or 2 and 17, Brisbane rain and 23 degrees, Perth a partly cloudy 23, Adelaide a shower or 2 and 19 degrees, cloudy and 16 for Hobart, rain increasing and 15 for Canberra, possible showers and 31 in Darwin. 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
2: Great to be with you on this Monday, Arvo. Greg is back tomorrow. He's travelling home after celebrating his Saints win on the weekend. Hey, big day to Cam in Moore Park Beach in Queensland, just north of Bundaberg, a beautiful part of the world. Thanks, Cam, for your $50 donation during Visionathon. Appreciate that. A first-time giver, so big high five to you, mate. Appreciate you being part of the Vision family. Cam said, Vision Radio has saved my life. Well, I believe it's probably God that saved your life, but Vision's been a part of it. He says, listening to the word for today every day has helped me become the Christian I am today. Well, good on you, Cam. Appreciate your support, mate. $50 there towards the Visionathon tally. And let's look at the weather for Bundaberg for tomorrow. It's going to be much the same as it's been today. Cloudy, high chance of showers. And expecting a top of 27 again tomorrow and getting down to 19 tonight in Bundaberg. So a bit wet and woolly there in Bundy at the moment. Let's have a look at the word from word of God, I should say. This is a good one for you, Cam. Psalm 139 says, Lord, my frame was not hidden from you when I was being made in secret, intricately woven in the depths of the earth. Your eyes saw my unformed substance. In your book were written every one of them, the days that were formed for me, when as yet there was none of them. That's a great passage, that Psalm 139. That's verses 15 and 16 on Vision. This is Andrew Rip right now, Love's Got Away on Vision for your Monday afternoon.

0: Brendan Heath with Ryan Ellis, highly favoured on Vision. Robbo with you on a Monday arvo. Great to have your company. Well, Greg Newman is usually on at this time. Of course, he's back tomorrow, but he always does a look back at this day in history. And I'm going to do that for you right now because there were some significant events that happened on this day across the years. 1901, Australia's first federal election was held. So that was pretty significant. Of course, Australia had just become a democratic nation. And so a big milestone in our national story, establishing our system of government and that first federal election on this day in 1901. 1929, the first Academy Awards were held. The Oscars began. So that's coming up to 100 years. I'm sure they're a little bit different today than what they were 100 years ago, I've got to say, but they certainly have been influential in global culture, that's for sure. On this day in 1969, the Apollo 10 launch took place. It was the full dress rehearsal, of course, for the moon landing. It orbited the moon just weeks before Apollo 11 went into space. So a significant day in space history. Of course, wasn't that long ago, just a couple of months back, that Artemis 2 did a lap of the moon as well. The space program still continuing. I've got to say, I do wonder why it's been such a big gap from 1969 when man first walked on the moon. And then it seems like there's been no real activity around the moon up until now. So I don't know what that's all about. Maybe someone from NASA can explain that to me. Another big event, you may recall this back in 1980, Mount St. Helens erupted in the USA. It was one of the most devastating volcanic eruptions in modern history. 57 people died, reshaped the landscape, of course, and there's a whole creation view on that as well, which we can dig into some other time. But it was a very significant moment, of course, on this day in 1980. That Mount St. Helens erupted. So just a few events that some of those you may well recall on this day, the 18th day of May.
1: Hi, it's Vision CEO Phil Edwards. 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
1: God walked into my room through vision. 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
0: Helping you look to God daily. Vision.

0: Brand new division from Consumed by Fire. That's a great song. Whole Wide World. It's Robbo with you on a Monday. Arvo filling in for Greg. He's back on air this time tomorrow. Got some news headlines coming up in a moment. But before that, I wanted to thank a few more people that have been a part of Visionathon this month. Particularly last week, we had so many people jumping in during Action Week and we were unable to get to all of them. But I'll list a few more now. Lily is in Fadden in the ACT. Great to hear from you, Lily. Thanks for your $1,200 gift. Lily said, Vision is a constant and trustworthy companion each day. I enjoy listening to faith-filled and intellectual conversations around matters concerning our world. Thank you. Well, thank you, Lily, for your $1,200. I'm assuming Lily listens on the app because, of course, we've got no terrestrial coverage in the ACT, but great to have you part of the family. Melinda in Mwillimbah, thank you for your $1,000. Appreciate you jumping on board as well. And another first-timer, a Vision family member in Portland in Victoria who gave $600 online. And they said, I enjoy the morning show and Neil Johnson's 2020. I've learned so much about politics, the left and right of government being very interesting. Thank you. Well, thank you for your $600 gift. And thanks also to Gary in Forster in New South Wales who gave $50 online last week during our Visionathon Action Week. Of course, Visionathon continues throughout the month of May. Our goal by the end of the month is to get to $2.4 million. That's a real need, of course, to ensure that Vision continues going and growing across the nation and beyond. And the good news is we're getting very close to the halfway mark now. We're up over $1.1 million on the tally, getting close to halfway. And of course, as they say, it's all downhill from there. So looking forward to seeing that tally continue to rise this week and then the goal achieved by the end of May, which is a couple of weeks away now. As mentioned, we've got to some news headlines for you right now, though, the latest Vision National News headlines for this Monday afternoon.
1: Good afternoon. In stories making news, Donald Trump has taken to social media to issue a warning to Iran as talks to end the war stall. The US president says the country's officials better get moving fast or there won't be anything left of them. Iranian media reports the US has failed to make any concrete concessions in its response to proposals to end the conflict. Six passengers from a hantavirus cruise ship, which are quarantining in Perth, have all tested negative. The five Australians and one New Zealand national will remain at the quarantine facility for another 3 weeks. Final flight path safety checks are being undertaken for the Western Sydney International Airport. Western Sydney locals are being told to expect an aircraft to be flying unusually low in the area this week. And in the AFL, Collingwood champion Scott Pendlebury is open to playing on again next season. The 38-year-old plays game number 433 on Saturday, overtaking Brent Harvey's games record. I'm Gareth Stafford, and those are the latest news and sport headlines.
2: 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Afternoons on Vision.

0: It's Aussie Justin Michael, Cannot See Tomorrow on Vision. It's Robbo with you. Filling in for Greg Newman this afternoon. Greg's back at this time tomorrow. This morning on 2020, Neil had Michelle Pearce with him. She, of course, is the CEO of the Australian Christian Lobby.
1: Michelle, on Friday, the full federal court dismissed Giggle for Girls and Sal Grover's appeal and confirmed that Roxanne Tickle, the trans person, experienced direct discrimination. Give us a little update. Where are we at in this whole issue?
2: Yeah, well, let's start with just the case in case just people don't remember the details. But Sal Grover ran a female-only app and Roxanne Tickle, who's a man who thinks he's a woman, tried to get onto the app, tried to join the group that she'd created called Giggle for Girls was the name of the app. She had facial recognition technology built into the app just to make sure it was actually females. He didn't pass through that technology. And when she found out that he was a man, she refused him coming onto the app. Even though he says he identifies as a woman, she didn't have that because or didn't agree because he is a biological man and the app was to create a safe place for female-only interaction. So she was sued for discrimination. She naturally appealed to the full federal court and she lost her appeal last Friday and she was found that she had directly discriminated against Roxanne Tickle, who he thinks he's a woman. He changed his birth certificate. He even has changed somewhat his appearance as well. And it's all because the court decided, two out of the three judges said that Tickle is a woman, not is a trans woman, a person who identifies as a female. But according to the Sex Discrimination Act, the fact that even state laws allow you to change your sex on the birth certificate, that he is a woman. And further to that, she was given an aggravated offence as well because she kept misgendering him in the case. So she kept referring to him as what he is, a male, and then because of that, it was awarded aggravated damages against Sal. So absolutely ridiculous, completely out of touch with just what the everyday person believes about male and female. And it has repercussions in terms of how we view male and female in society.
1: What do you know of the court case itself? Because as I understand it, the judge was a woman. Does that make any issue so far as, some people might say, well, surely she'd be unbiased if there's a judge on the bench. Any thoughts there? Are you familiar with who was presiding over the case?
2: Well, I mean, if she was a woman, but also the Sex Discrimination Commissioner intervened in this case. She's also a woman, but they take the position. So that the Sex Discrimination Act, as your listeners know, was changed in 2013 when the biological definition of male and female was removed and then gender identity was placed in the Sex Discrimination Act. And so then you have Anna Cody, who's the Sex Discrimination Commissioner, defending the Act as it stands. So that includes the changes to the Act in 2013. And so they've taken the view that gender identity is akin to actual sex-based rights.
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Stars Go Dim and their latest Holy on Vision. It's Robbo with you, filling in for Greg Newman. He'll be back at this time tomorrow. We've got the news coming up soon. After the news, going to be looking at who's having birthdays on this day. There's a few famous names. Also, a Christian artist. I'll play one of their songs for you in the next 15 minutes as well as we look at the birthdays for the 18th of May. My brother-in-law having a birthday today as well. I might mention him. Coming up soon here on Vision. Right now, though, it is Terrian, and you still do. Well.

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1: Time now for a look at the weather and the capital city forecast for tonight and tomorrow. The near low of 15, then some rain around in the top of 22. Melbourne 10 to 17 with some late showers. Brisbane 19 to 24 and some rain. Perth a foggy start, a low of 9 overnight, then a max of 24. Adelaide 13 to 19 with some clearing showers. Canberra down to 8 degrees tonight, 18 and rain around tomorrow. Hobart 8 to 17 and mostly sunny. Darwin 24 to 32, also mostly sunny. That's the latest news, sport and weather on Vision. 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
2: And a big day to our Vision family in Warrnambool in Victoria, particularly Gina, who made a donation during Visionathon Action Week as she sent $50 in. Thank you so much, Gina. And she said, I found Vision a few years ago during the COVID time. She said it was such a blessing when we were all so isolated. I pray that others will find Vision as well. Well, good on you, Gina. That's wonderful. Thank you for your $50. And looking at the weather for Warrnambool for tomorrow, it looks like a bit of wet stuff coming in and a bit of wind picking up as well, which is not surprising, of course, for windy Warrnambool. But it's going to be a fairly mild day, I guess, with the cloud cover keeping temperatures lower. It'll be 16 tomorrow, 8 degrees overnight tonight in Warrnambool. And some words for you from the Bible. Psalm 119 says, the unfolding of your words give light. It imparts understanding to the simple. At Psalm 119, verse 130 on Vision. With Phil Wickham right now, the King is in the room.

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That's Ryan Stevenson with Matt Hammett and Preach on Vision for this 18th day of May. Let's have a look at who's having birthdays today. And particularly if it's your birthday, happy birthday to you. We'll get Greg Newman to sing you happy birthday right now.

0: health and great happiness to you. Blessings in all you wish in life to do. Let's say congratulations and may you really have a good time. Let's have a fun time. Let's have a great old time.
1: Yes, if it's your birthday today, happy birthday to you. It's my brother-in-law's birthday today, Sean. Happy birthday, Sean. Hope you have a great day today. And a few famous names having birthdays that are sharing birthdays with you. Jessica Watson, you may recall the teenager who circumnavigated the world solo. She's just an amazing woman and incredible story. But she's 33 today. Of course, she was a teenager when she did that, but a few years ago. But 33 today for Jessica Watson. Timmy Horan is having a birthday, the Wallabies great. Of course, he won a Rugby World Cup with the Wallabies. And Troy Cassidaly is having a birthday as well. He's 1 year older than Tim. Timmy is 56, Troy Cassidaly 57, the well-known Aussie country artist as well. And, of course, in the Christian music world, Francesca Battistelli is having a birthday today. So Francesca is celebrating her 41st birthday today. And so I thought I might play one of her songs for you right now to celebrate with Francesca. This is her song, This Could Change Everything.

0: That's the birthday girl, Francesca Battistelli. She's 41 years old today. That's her song, This Could Change Everything, on Vision. We've got Toby Mac coming up next after some thoughts from Pastor Greg Laurie.
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2: We're talking about abortion pills.
3: Yeah.
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3: Yeah, well, we've always had this issue with the pills, to be honest. 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Well, in Australia, those pills from 2019 to 2024 have been administered 212,000 times.
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4: Excuse me. Has anyone ever told you that you're great at working with young people? 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

0: It's new from Band Reeves, Outrun You on Vision. It's Robbo with you. Got the news headlines coming up in just a moment. But before we get there, I wanted to share a couple more thank yous for people that have been standing with us during Visionathon, particularly during Action Week. Heather is in Cobden in Victoria and gave $200. A first timer. Thanks, Heather. Really appreciate you jumping on and being part of the family. She said everyone needs to hear the gospel, so it's wonderful to have Vision. Brian and Rita are in Tanunda in South Australia. They also gave $200. And said, we are continually encouraged with the positive news. Jackson is in Fadden in the ACT. Thank you, Jackson, for your $1,200 gift. Jackson listens to podcasts while travelling for work. He says it's a great way to spend many hours in the car. Well, good on you, mate. Thanks for your support. And Bruce and Edwina are in Mitchelton in Queensland. They've given $1 a day, $365. Thank you, guys, for that part that you've played as well. And helping to get the tally almost to the halfway mark. Our goal, of course, by the end of the month is to be at $2.4 million. And we're very close to the halfway mark now. And looking forward to seeing that to continue to climb up above halfway and towards that goal by the end of May. The only way that we're going to do that is with lots of people playing their part. We've had well over 2,500 people stand with us so far during Visionathon and believing for many, many more. We'll probably need at least that many again. To get to the goal. So why don't you be the next one to give? You can do it right now at vision.org.au or tap donate in the app. Of course, it is tax deductible, so you can make a donation and then get a benefit in your tax return in, well, the end of the month, end of the year. Financial year is almost here, isn't it? It's only about 6 weeks away. So amazing to think that that middle of the year is almost here. That's staggering, in fact. Anyway, thanks so much to everyone that's been playing their part and encouraging you to consider the part that you can play as well. As mentioned, you can give online vision.org.au or tap donate in the app. Let's check in now with the latest from the newsroom, Vision National News headlines.
1: In this bulletin, backlash continues over the budget, quarantine passengers test negative, and renewable energy rollout in New South Wales causes chaos. With more, I'm Gareth Stafford. The Albanese government has brushed aside two new opinion polls, which show its fifth budget has not been well received. Michael Packey reports.
2: The latest news poll shows voters have rated Labor's budget the worst for the economy in more than 30 years. The poll finds most people, including younger generations, believe they'll be worse off. A separate Resolve survey reveals voters are angry the government broke its promise not to touch capital gains and negative gearing. While the people it spoke to are more supportive of the tax changes, they believe they should have been taken to an election. Treasurer Jim Chalmers maintains he had to make hard but necessary decisions.
3: It would surprise me more if we got some sort of bounce in the polls.
2: The opposition's Dan Tehan says the backlash is warranted.
4: Now it's clear that those lies have led to serious consequences.
2: Despite the poor budget response, both polls show Labor's primary vote hasn't really shifted and remains stuck at around 30%. One Nation is a close second and the Coalition in third spot. Michael Packey reporting.
1: Six passengers from a hantavirus-stricken cruise ship who were quarantining in Perth have all tested negative. The five Australians and one New Zealand national will remain at the quarantine facility for at least 3 weeks. Health officials revealed yesterday that all six people are well and will only be retested if they develop symptoms. The New South Wales opposition says it supports renewable energy projects, but the current rollout across the state is chaotic. The Australian Energy Infrastructure Commissioner has raised the alarm about the rapid rollout of renewable projects, including infrastructure damage, a lack of services for workers, and disruptions to social cohesion. Liberal leader Kelly Sloan says residents feel like their concerns are falling on deaf ears.
5: These projects are important. We still support the rollout, but it cannot be at any cost, and it mustn't be at the expense of these communities who, quite frankly, are being, you know, ridden roughshod over.
1: The planning minister says cumulative impact studies have been completed for the Central West Arana region and the New England, with two more underway. To sport, and in the AFL, Port has a home game this weekend against Carlton on Saturday night after four consecutive losses. Power assistant coach Stuart Dew would like to see them put the stats to one side as they prepare.
6: Make a decision on what's in front of you, because if you read into ladder position or scoreboards from the week before, it's just too long away. So it's a new week for us, and we want to make sure we accelerate into this game and bring some real intensity.
1: The Blues got back on the winners list on the weekend, with interim coach Josh Fraser guiding the team to a 12-point victory over the Bulldogs. That's the latest news and sport. I'm Gareth Stafford.
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0: Asher Layton, Life in Me on Vision. It is Robbo with you, filling in for Greg this afternoon. He's back at this time tomorrow. And this morning on Rise and Shine, Fel and Andy were reflecting on a pretty big event that took place over the weekend.
1: And Andy, you've been telling me some interesting facts and figures about it. I didn't know about Eurovision. If you're not familiar with it, it's a huge, it's bigger than Ben. Well, Ben-Hur was pretty big, but bigger than Ben-Hur as far as all these different nations, and they come together and they all, like a sing-off.
2: Yeah.
1: It's like kind of in high school when I was part of the talent quest, but it's every nation brings their best talent and they sing off against each other.
2: Well, I don't know if they necessarily bring their best talent. Because historically, Eurovision was so funny because you had the most bizarre performances and singers from different countries. And sometimes they reflected their nation's culture. Sometimes they didn't. Sometimes you wondered, how the heck did they get a ticket to come here? But now it's getting a little bit more professional now, and most of the acts are very good. But when I lived in London many years ago, Phil, you'd watch Eurovision. It was just entertaining because of all the bizarre things. But yeah, it started in 1946 after World War II, and it was designed to help the European people be happy again because they'd been devastated by World War II. Obviously, 6 million Jews had been murdered by the Nazis, and so it was designed to bring back the love, bring back the good vibes to Europe. That's why it actually started. And it's been going ever since. Now, as I said, now, I don't know why Australia's even allowed in there because we're not part of Europe, but we are. We weren't always allowed in there. I think the biggest thing Eurovision has brought to the world is ABBA.
1: Yes, 100%.
2: They're probably the biggest deal that's come out of the Eurovision singing contest
3: and
2: launched them into international stardom, that's for sure.
1: Well, there has been some big hitters this year. It was in Vienna, which I would love to go to. Like, I'd put my hand up to be part of it just to be there. Bulgaria actually took it out with their song Bengarana.
2: Say that again, please, Phil.
1: Bengarenga. Bengarenga. I should have practiced that a bit
2: more. Oh, the old Bengarenga. Yes, know that one well. Yes.
1: Israel came second.
2: God bless Israel.
1: Romania third. But Australia's own Delta Goodrum bought it. Here's some of the acts just to give you a taste of it in case you didn't watch it. So here we go. This is Denmark. You ready? Here we go. It's pretty heavy. This is Germany. Actually sounds a lot like
2: Deutschland.
1: Here's Belgium.
2: Bless those Germans. Belgium, I've just been there. I love that place.
1: Greece? I don't think I could have sat through Greece's. Ukraine?
2: Oh, I love Ukraine.
1: And now I'm going to take you to Australia. Ready? This is Delta. Listen to her. Oh, that was it. That was all we got in Delta.
2: Technically not part of Europe. We should have our own Asia Vision. We should be a part of Asia Vision.
1: Well, then we'd be fine. We'd have K-pop as part of that then. But it's got me thinking, like when we get to heaven, I am so excited for praise and worship in heaven. Like that is next level for me. But what if you could have heaven vision and you just got all the big hitters from each country?
2: Yeah.
1: Who would you put up and why? Like who would you have for each country, and then we could have like a praise off. Well, I think what we're going to need, everyone, is your picks for the vision, the heaven vision, not Eurovision. What should be up?
2: Do you think when the winner's selected, the Fel and Annie can go to the country to do a live broadcast and interview the winner as well?
1: We're in heaven at that point.
2: That'd be nice.
1: But you'd be up.
2: Do you think when the winner's selected, the Fel and Annie can go to the country to do a live broadcast and interview the winner as well?

0: 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But coming up next, it's The Word for Today.
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4: Consider Joshua 1 and verse 9. Be strong and of good courage, for the Lord your God is with you. It's impossible to live successfully without taking risks. Leo Biscaglia wrote, "To laugh is to risk appearing the fool. To weep is to risk appearing the sentimental. To reach out to another is to risk involvement. To place your ideas, your dreams before the crowd is to risk being called naive. To love is to risk not being loved in return. To live is to risk dying. To hope is to risk despair, and to try is to risk failure. But risks must be taken because the greatest hazard in life is to risk nothing. Only the person who risks is truly free." End quote. Franklin Roosevelt spent much of his life battling illness and was confined to a wheelchair, yet he became one of America's greatest presidents. He said, "It is common sense to take a method and try it. If it fails, admit it frankly and try another. But above all, try something." In The Pursuit of Excellence, Ted W. Engstrom gives this advice about the importance of trying. Starting today, you can begin to enjoy using and developing your gifts. If you've always wanted to write, then write something, a short article, a poem, an account of your vacation. Write as if you are going to be published, then submit it somewhere. If you're a photographer, gather your best pictures together and submit them as entries in a contest. If you think you're a fair tennis player or golfer, enter some tournaments and see how you do. You may not win the top prize, but think how much you'll learn and experience just by trying. The worst failure is failure to try. So remember Joshua 1:9. Be strong and of good courage. The Lord your God is with you. And that's Vision's Word for Today.
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Rachel Purcell, Have Church on Vision. It's Robbo with you, filling in for Greg Newman. He's back tomorrow. He's been away for the weekend, travelling home today after watching his Saints win on the weekend, which was nice. It's always good when you travel to watch your team play and they actually have a win. I like that. Hey, listen, we've got news coming up soon. After the news, our old school Christian classic. And there's an artist that was born on this day. He's since passed. He passed about 16 years ago. But he was very heavily involved with a gospel choir and they had a massive hit. So I'm going to play that song after the news, our old school Christian classic coming up real soon. But as mentioned, news is on the way here on Vision.

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3: In this bulletin, Labor MPs travelling overseas, high school students fined for not using public transport properly, and Sydney set to get an electric ferry. With more, I'm Gareth Stafford. A number of Labor ministers are travelling overseas this week to discuss security and trade issues. Home Affairs Minister Tony Burke will be in Fiji to attend the inaugural Pacific Police Ministers meeting. Don Farrell, who heads up trade, will be in Japan and China to advance economic ties with both countries, while Energy Minister Chris Bowen will be in Denmark. New figures released by the WA opposition reveal nearly a dozen students are being fined per day for not tagging on and off during the free travel period. Since February 2024, more than 8,200 students have been fined $100 each for not tapping their smart riders. Shadow Transport Minister Steve Martin says the fines are a slap in the face to families doing it tough.
4: For families already struggling with rising fuel costs in a cost of living crisis, the last thing they need is a $100 fine. Questions I've asked in Parliament have revealed that over 8,000 fines at $100 each have been used to fine kids using the Ride to School free program. That's simply not good enough.
3: Transport Minister Rita Saffiotti says the Public Transport Authority are coordinating with schools to ensure students are using their smart riders. Construction on Sydney's first electric ferry is scheduled to begin later this year. The New South Wales government has signed a deal with a shipbuilder based in Tasmania. Charging infrastructure will be installed at Barangaroo Wharf to enable the trial of the vessel. The World Health Organization is warning the Ebola outbreak in Central Africa could get much larger after declaring it a public health emergency of international concern. There have been 246 suspected cases of Ebola and at least 80 deaths reported in the Democratic Republic of the Congo. WHO Director General Dr. Tedros Adhanom Ghebreyesus says they're releasing emergency funds to provide immediate support.
5: Priority actions include strengthening disease surveillance, active case finding and contact tracing, infection prevention and control in health facilities, expanding access to safe clinical care, and increasing laboratory testing capacity.
3: It doesn't meet the criteria of a pandemic, but the agency warns it could potentially be a much larger outbreak than what's currently being reported. America's Christian Family Research Council has welcomed an agreement by the biggest children's hospital in the United States to never again carry out medical gender transitions on a child. The Texas Children's Hospital also agreed to open the nation's first detransitioner clinic and fully fund it for 5 years. The Department of Justice announced the settlement with the hospital after it had secretly transitioned children through fraudulent billing practices in a breach of Texan law. The Family Research Council hailed the outcome as great news. Tens of thousands of Canadian Christians and pro-lifers have taken part in nationwide March for Life rallies. Supporters of every age and ethnic background called for an end to some of the world's most liberal abortion and euthanasia laws. Up to 25,000 marched through the capital of Ottawa. That's the latest news. Sport is next.
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3: To sport, and in the NRL, recalled Blues fullback James Tedesco admits he thought his time in State of Origin was over. The 33-year-old edged out the incumbent Dylan Edwards for next week's series opener, Tedesco giving an insight into his fight back into the Origin arena.
6: Bill's been an amazing player for a long time now, so I accepted that that jersey was gone, and I didn't know if I'd ever get it back, but I just kept sort of my head down and kept playing the footy that I wanted to play.
3: Tolu Kola has been named to debut on the wing, with Katoni Staggs in the centres alongside Stephen Crichton. That's the latest Vision National News. I'm Gareth Stafford.
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3: Time now for for a look at the weather and the capital city forecast for tonight and tomorrow. The near low of 15, then some rain around and the top of 22. Melbourne 10 to 17 with some late showers. Brisbane 19 to 24 and some rain. Perth a foggy start, a low of 9 overnight, then a max of 24. Adelaide 13 to 19 with some clearing showers. Canberra down to 8 degrees tonight, 18 and rain around tomorrow. Hobart 8 to 17 and mostly sunny. Darwin 24 to 32, also mostly sunny. That's the latest news, sport and weather on Vision. 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
9: And we get to our Vision family in Adelaide in South Australia, including Maxwell, who has been a part of Visionathon during our Action Week last week. Thank you very much, Maxwell, for your $1,000 gift. And for the wonderful comments you left, Maxwell said, Vision has been a blessing to my family over the past 4 years. We listen every day in the car and at home. And the programs have been wonderful. I love the Vision Worship channel as well. But Maxwell said it's helped helped ground my children in Christian music and faith-filled content that strengthens our home. Well, God bless you, mate. Thanks so much for your support, for your $1,000 towards Visionathon. And looking at the weather for Adelaide for tomorrow, much the same as you've had today. A bit wet, although the showers are going to ease apparently from about lunchtime tomorrow. But once again, a top of 19. Getting down to 13 overnight tonight in Adelaide. And some words for you from the Bible, from Psalm 86. Lord, you're good and forgiving, abounding in steadfast love to all who call upon you. What a wonderful promise there. Psalm 86 and verse 5.
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9: It is time for an Old School Christian Classic. This one is really old school, actually, going back several decades. For the Edwin Hawkins Singers. Now, it's actually Walter Hawkins, who would have been 77 today, unfortunately passed away back in 2010. But today was the day he was born in 1949 and was a part of the Edwin Hawkins Singers. So Edwin was Walter's brother, and they had this, it was just a youth choir actually, but they released a fundraiser, they recorded an album, which was a fundraising album, and Oh Happy Day was on the album. Oh Happy Day went crazy. Like, it actually became a commercial radio success, big crossover thing. And so they thought, oh, we better find a name for our group. So they became the Edwin Hawkins Singers. And the rest, as they say, is history. Walter was a part of the Singers for, I think, a decade or so, and then went on to start his own choir and actually ended up leading his own church. He was a pastor of a church and had a choir at his own church as well. After that, back in the 70s. But this is a classic, great one for today on what would have been Walter Hawkins' birthday. It's the Edwin Hawkins Singers with their version of the classic song from way, way, way back, Oh Happy Day, on Vision.

0: Wow, love that. The Edwin Hawkins Singers, Oh Happy Day, going back to 1969. We normally have old school classics that play from the 80s or 90s, but going way back for this one today. And it was appropriate because Walter Hawkins, who was part of the group and Edwin's brother, he actually would have been 77 today. He was born on this day back in 1949. So great old school classic. Another one coming up at the same time tomorrow. But coming up next, it's a new beginning with Pastor Greg Laurie. And the message today, revival starts here.
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5: God wants to bring revival to our culture. And today, Pastor Greg Laurie says that plan involves you. But don't let that scare you.
6: God is not looking for ability as much as He's looking for availability. He's just looking for someone, well, like you, to say, Lord, here I am. I want to be an influence in my sphere of influence. I want to make a difference in the place you've called me to. So revival starts with us. This

0: Every year, we sadly see bushfires destroying parts of our nation. Those fires start small, maybe a campsite mishap or a cigarette thrown out of a car window. Yeah, fires can start by one careless person. But when it comes to the fire of revival, that fire can start with one person who does care. And today on A New Beginning, Pastor Greg Laurie helps us be that kind of person who lets God use them to share the love of Christ in a world that needs that message.
1: Turn in your Bibles to the book of Nehemiah. We're going to start a brand new series, and the title of this series will be From Rubble to Revival. And the title of my message is Revival Starts Here. So, I've told you this story before, but maybe some of you haven't heard it, about a woman who was walking down the beach here in Southern California. She saw something embedded in the sand, and she reached down and brushed the sand off it, and it turned out to be a lamp, and a genie appears. This is a true story, as I often say when telling genie jokes. And so the genie says, "Oh, Master, I will grant you one wish." So this woman literally pulls a map of the Middle East out. She says, "You know what, genie? If I only have one wish, I'm going to go big. I'm going to ask for peace in the Middle East. They're always having conflict in that part of the world. I want peace." And then she thought about it for a moment and thought, "Well, wait, if it's only one wish, let's go even bigger. I want global peace. I want peace all around the world, genie. That's my wish." The genie says, "Are you insane? I can't grant a wish like that. That's too big. Come up with something else." She said, "Well, I've always wanted to find a good man. You know, a man that would smother me with affection and tell me how beautiful I am, a man that would help me with housework, a man that would actually pick up after himself, that would not sit on the couch and watch sports all day long, just a nurturing, loving, caring guy. That's what I want, genie. I want one good man." The genie said, "Let me see that map again." Okay, so kind of a put-down joke for men. Okay, so some things seem impossible. But with God, all things are possible, right? And our nation is a mess right now, as you all know. We have continuing violent crime on the rise. We have families falling apart. It seems like the very foundation of our nation is crumbling. And of course, we want to see America strong again. Yes, we want to see America prosperous again. Yes, we want to see America great again, but more importantly, I want to see America godly again. That's the key. And that's only going to happen as a result of a spiritual awakening, or what we often call a revival. So the book of Nehemiah is about a man named Nehemiah that played a key role in rebuilding the walls of Jerusalem. But it's not just about rebuilding the walls of a city. It's about restoring a nation's heart to God. Effectively, the book of Nehemiah is a blueprint for what happens when people cry out to God, confess their sins, and return to Him with all of their hearts. And so it's a good book to look at because God has given us a template for revival that we often quote. And it's 2 Chronicles 7:14, which was given initially, originally to Israel, but in principle it applies to any nation, including ours, when God says, "If my people, which are called by my name, will humble themselves and pray and seek my face and turn from their wicked ways," God promises, "then it will hear from heaven, forgive their sin, and heal their land." So we want to see our land healed, and God tells us what we need to do. So revival starts with us. That's why I'm calling this series From Rubble to Revival. But before we dive in, we need a little history lesson so we can understand what's going on in Israel as we enter into this story. So at this point, Israel has been a nation under the leadership of kings like Saul and David. Saul was the first king. He was rejected, replaced by David, who was the greatest king in the history of Israel. David was followed by his son and successor, Solomon, and during this 40-year reign, it thrived. These were the glory days of Israel and the glory days of Jerusalem. So God promised Israel. He says, "Look, if you obey me and walk with me, I will continue to bless you. But if you disobey me and turn from me, I will scatter you to the ends of the earth. And it really started with Solomon. He didn't take the sage advice of his father on his deathbed, who said, Solomon, my son, know the God of your father and serve him with an undivided heart. Soon Solomon's heart began to go astray, and he turned to immorality and even open idolatry, and it went from bad to worse. So when Solomon died, the kingdom split in two. The northern tribes were ruled by a guy named Jeroboam, and the southern tribes by Rehoboam, and both tribes turned to idols and false gods. So the northern kingdom fell first, and they were taken captive by the Assyrians. The people of the northern kingdom were absorbed into the various cultures of the world. But the southern kingdom fell later as they were sent into exile to Babylon. Babylon at this point was a powerful world power. And so they took control of the Jews. Why Babylon? Well, Babylon was idol central. So effectively God said, you guys want idols? I'm sending you to Babylon for 70 years. Let's see how that works out for you. And that's exactly where Israel finds himself. And so while they were in Babylon, God still was at work. He raised up Daniel as a prophet. You remember the story of Daniel and how he spoke boldly to the kings Nebuchadnezzar and his grandson Belshazzar. And an amazing thing happened. Nebuchadnezzar actually became a believer. It's the most radical conversion in the Old Testament. Completely unexpected. A world leader becomes a believer in the Lord God of Israel. But his grandson, as I mentioned, Belshazzar, didn't follow the advice of old grandpa, and he went his own way. And you remember the story of the writing on the wall that happened with Belshazzar as he was going out of his way to worship the false gods of his people. And God wrote on the wall, your days are numbered and your kingdom is divided. And along comes Cyrus and the Medo-Persian forces, and they conquer Babylon. And now Cyrus is ruling. And Cyrus tells the Jews they can go home again. So in 536 BC, the first wave of Jews returns to Judah under a man named Zerubbabel. Now I know some of you are going, oh, this is boring. Greg, where are the jokes? We need jokes. Okay, I got a joke for you. Ready? Knock, knock. Ach. God bless you. Okay, one more. Knock, knock. Boo. You don't have to cry about it. Okay, so there's your jokes. Now let's go back to the story. Why should we study history? Well, because history is his story, speaking of God. We can learn so much from the past, for the present, and for the future. And Malcolm Muggeridge once said, quote, all new news is old news happening to new people. So there's a lot to learn as we study history, especially biblical history.
0: Glad you're with us on A New Beginning with Pastor Greg Laurie, Senior Pastor of Harvest Christian Fellowship in Riverside, California. Today we're beginning our series in the book of Nehemiah, a message called Revival Starts Here. Let's continue.
1: So we have the first wave of Jews returning to Israel under Zerubbabel, and they have a good start. And then Ezra enters the scene. Ezra is a priest that turns the people to God, but he found problems. So the first wave comes and they don't really get the job done. Ezra now comes after Zerubbabel, and he sees that the Jewish people have intermarried with the other people living in the land, and it's caused a breakdown and a compromise. And this can happen today, of course, you know, intermarriage. Now, God is not against interracial marriage, but he is very against interfaith marriage. So let me say a word to you if you're single and you're thinking you'd like to get married one day. You never want to marry someone who is not a Christian. You, and not that only, but someone who is godly. who is a real follower of Christ. That's what you want to look for above all other things in that person that you may end up spending the rest of your life with. Hopefully you will. And so when you marry a non-believer, let me take it a step further. When you even engage romantically with a non-believer, you're not going to pull them up. They're going to pull you down. Oh, no, I'm doing missionary dating, you might say. But here's the problem. The Bible says, don't be unequally yoked together with non-believers, for what fellowship does light have with darkness, or righteousness with unrighteousness? You see, the problem is they're going to pull you down far more often than you're going to pull them up. I could illustrate it if I pick someone from out there and I said, come up here and see if I can pull you on the stage. Now, despite my massive strength, even someone relatively small could yank me off the stage. And the reason for that is because I'm 72 and very feeble. No, that's not the reason. No, the reason is because you have gravity on your side, you see. So when you have a relationship with a believer and a non-believer, it's far easier for you to go backwards than for them to go forward. So you want to look for a godly person. Well, that's not what they were doing. They'd intermarried. And now soon the Israelites are worshiping this false god. So Ezra calls them out. He tells them to repent. And they did. And they start rebuilding the walls of the Jewish temple because everything was lying in shambles. And walls really mattered back in these days. I don't think we understand how important walls were. The walls of the city is where the elders would meet. It's where justice was meted out. The walls of a city in ancient times were the center of power. Now, we have a lot to talk today about our border and having a secure border and how important it is to have a secure border. And by the way, that's biblical because in Acts 17, 26, it says, from one man he made all the nations that they should inhabit the whole earth and marked out their appointed times in history and the boundaries of their land. So a nation needs secure borders. A nation needs to protect itself. And Israel needed that as well. But their walls were down and their borders were broken. And ungodly influence was coming and it was getting worse and worse. And their problem was growing greater. And by the time Nehemiah enters the scene, it's just a complete disaster. The once proud, strong walls that surrounded God's city of Jerusalem are now lying in rubble and ruin. And so Nehemiah is such an interesting person for God to choose because Nehemiah wasn't an architect. He wasn't a builder, nor was he a priest or a prophet. He was a different guy altogether. But what he was he was available. He was available to God. And as I've often said, God is not looking for ability as much as he's looking for availability. He's just looking for someone, well, like you, to say, Lord, here I am. I'll do whatever you want me to do. I want to be an influence in my sphere of influence. I want to make a difference in the place you've called me to. So Nehemiah was called to a very unique position. He was called the cupbearer of the king. Cupbearer means he tried the food before the king ate it because people would want to poison kings back in those days. So he'd try the food. So your job could end really quickly. One bad meal, party's over. And, you died? Well, I need a new cupbearer. But the fact of the matter is, because you would be around the king every time he ate, you soon would have the king's ear. You would be advising the king. Bottom line, this was a really cushy job. Not a job that you wanted to miss. But despite this luxurious life Nehemiah was living, he was a Jew and he had a heart for his fellow Jews and he wanted to do something about helping them. He wanted to be with them. In fact, he wanted to be with them in their struggles even more than he wanted to be in the luxuries and the comforts of the palace. Reminds us of Moses, who, of course, was adopted into the Pharaoh's home, and some believe he was being groomed to become the next Pharaoh of Egypt. But we read, Moses chose to suffer affliction with the people of God rather than to enjoy the pleasures of sin for a season. So, of course, Moses ultimately led the Israelites out of Egypt into the promised land. But Nehemiah, it's similar. He's thinking, what can I do to help the Jews? What can I do to help God's people? Because I want to do something. I care. I want to be with God's people. Is that how you feel? Are you glad you're in church right now? That's good. We should look forward to going to church. Like the psalmist said, I was glad when they said unto me, let us go to the house of the Lord. Not I was mad when they said, oh, church again? Or I was sad, oh no. No, you should be glad, you should be joyful. And when you're living a godly life, you will want to be with godly people.

0: Good insights from our study of Nehemiah today here on A New Beginning. Pastor Greg Laurie is presenting an encouraging message called Revival Starts Here. And there's more to come as this lesson continues next time. But first, Pastor Greg has a further word that he wanted to share.
1: So as you've been listening today, maybe you've thought to yourself, man, I wish I had this relationship with God that is being talked about. Well, you can. He's only a prayer away. You see, becoming a Christian, it doesn't take years. It doesn't take months. It doesn't take weeks. It doesn't even take hours. It can happen in a moment. That's how it happened for me. I just heard the gospel, and all of a sudden, I realized this is all true. And maybe you've realized that as well. Let me ask you, would you like Jesus Christ to come into your life? Would you like him to forgive you of your sin? Would you like this relationship with God we've been talking about today? If so, why don't you just pray a simple prayer with me? Say this to God, Lord Jesus, I know that I'm a sinner, but I know that you're the Savior who died on the cross for my sin and rose again from the dead. Jesus, I turn from my sin and I choose to follow you from this moment forward as my Savior and Lord, as my God and friend. Thank you for hearing this prayer. And I ask this in Jesus' name. Amen. Hey, did you just pray that prayer? If so, I want to send you at no charge what we call a New Believer's Bible. Here's Dave to tell you more. And let me just say, congratulations. You've made the right decision.
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0: Crowder with Zach Williams and still on Vision. It's Robbo with you, filling in for Greg Newman this afternoon. Hope you're having a good start to your week. Neil had a great start to his week on 2020. A very important conversation that he had this morning with Matthew Cliff from Cherish Life Queensland.
1: Hey Matthew, the Health and Other Legislation Amendment Act 2024.
2: Yeah.
1: This is the one we're talking about here. You've heard my introduction. I'm hoping I've framed that fairly well.
2: Fantastic.
1: So for listeners, this is pretty serious, isn't it? Because the MPs in Queensland are not allowed to talk about pro-life issues, life issues like this. But here we have the advancement of these regulations allowing what's gone before to continue.
2: Yeah, we have a seemingly a contradiction on our hands, to be honest. So just to go back to it, I mean, that was a fantastic setup. But yeah, in 2024, Shannon Fentiman, who was the health minister at the time, she's still an MP now, she brought this legislation in to basically expand abortion access through, that allows midwives and nurses to be able to give out the abortion pills. That passed, actually. It passed because Labour had the numbers in government at the time. But the reality is they were trying to ram that through before, I think they knew they were on the nose, trying to ram it through before they went out. So yeah, this comes back to where we're at today, where we have the LNP government who previously opposed that in March 2024, but actually implementing that change now. So.
1: And I think a lot of listeners will remember, because when a government is seeing there's, maybe no future beyond the next election, ramming through issues is what I think we might describe as what happened with the Labor government formerly in Queensland. And when there are ideological issues like this, it's a little bit like if you're ideologically driven, you just got to get everything in there. And then if someone's got some courage to be able to be to repeal or reform, then you got to leave that for another big battle on another day. But this was rammed through at the time. Is that the way you'd see it?
2: Yeah, well, you could say it's rammed through. I think that they definitely knew, look, we're probably not going to win 2024 election, which they didn't, and you know they also have pressure groups on their side saying, "Look, please get these systems through before we leave office." So that, I think that's exactly what happened with the 2024 amendment. Yeah.
1: Okay, we're talking nurses and midwives. Ordinarily, under old regime, you would have had doctors being able to prescribe these pills. The way you sort of water down the whole process is by allowing more and more people to get involved. Is this what you're seeing in Queensland?
2: Yeah, look, the goal for this, so to go back a little step as well, Shannon Fentiman, she unveiled this, what's called the Termination of Pregnancy Action Plan 2032. So they have kind of an agenda to push, you know, further access all the way to 2032. This amendment that was made in March 2024 was part of that, which then allows, again, nurses and midwives to be able to hand out the pill. So, again, even with the LNP, what are they doing now? This is all part, actually, of a bigger plan for the pro-abortion lobby to get more access and more pills and more abortions.
0: Yeah, very important conversation there with Matthew Cliff. 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

0: transferred to video games. Adding to your anger is that his grades are in the pit. Yet when you try discussing the video game issue with him, he has this uncanny ability to make you feel as if you're the one on the wrong side of the problem. 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When you attempt to take the tablet away, his anger and aggression scare you. God wants you to take your anger and fear to Him in prayer. He will answer you. He really will. God might just answer your prayer through my book, Digital Rehab, Learning to Live Again in the Real World, which can be found at bradhuddleston.com.
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Jeremy Camp with Again on Vision. It wraps up my time with you this afternoon. Thanks so much for your company. It's been an absolute pleasure spending the last few hours with you. Greg Newman will be back at this time tomorrow. And Mandy coming along next with Night Vision, including the Worship Hour, which will kick things off soon. But before I leave, I want to just say thanks to a few more people. We're not going to get through all the names, but doing our best to say thanks to as many as we can that have been a part of Visionathon. Shirley is in Glenfield in WA. Not only gave a donation, but actually committed to a monthly $50 donation. Thank you very much. Shirley loves Vision Worship and The Breakfast Show and said the radio is only set to Vision in my car. Good on you, Shirley. Anne's in Moffat Beach on the Sunshine Coast of Queensland. Anne gave $20. Thank you. Maureen is in Orange and gave $50. Thanks, Maureen. A Vision family member from Sunnybank Hills in Queensland gave $5,000. So it's amazing. You know, large and small amounts coming in. Appreciate everyone giving what they can. And finally, Michael in Chelmer in Queensland, in the Brisbane West. Michael gave $250 online during Visionathon Action Week on Friday. So thanks to all those people and everyone else has been giving. Well over 2,500 people have been a part of it already. And of course, our goal by the end of the month is to get to $2.4 million. And that's going to be possible with your support. We're almost halfway there now. And believing for that tally to continue to rise throughout this week. 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Enjoy the balance of your Monday evening, and I'll catch you again soon.

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3: In this bulletin, talk of more defections in the coalition. The AFP to assist with investigations into Colombian drug cartels, and the AFL's new record holder reflects on two decades. With more, I'm Gareth Stafford. Deputy Liberal leader Jane Hume says she can't understand people who switch political allegiances. A number of sitting Liberal and National MPs are considering switching to rival One Nation. Senator Hume says it's disrespectful.
4: I don't understand people that can change political parties. I really don't. It's like changing football teams to me. I joined the Liberal Party because I believe in freedom and personal opportunity and reward for effort. And the idea that you'd somehow change parties is just anathema to me.
3: The Liberals and broader coalition is being pummeled in the polls as One Nation eats into the party's vote. Australian Federal Police will travel to Colombia to work with local law enforcement to crack down on drug cartels. It's hoped the International Joint Investigations Team will help gather evidence on illicit shipments before they reach the Pacific region. Melbourne paramedics want access to a secret list of patients who are banned at public hospitals due to their aggressive behaviour. Ambulance Victoria Union Secretary Danny Hill says paramedics are being placed in danger by not being given a heads up that they may be unloading violent or aggressive patients at emergency departments and in some cases having to take them elsewhere.
5: It's just common sense. I mean, we live in an environment where paramedics are assaulted every single day, and you can see why the numbers are so high when they're the last ones to be provided with some of this information.
3: Mr. Hill says there should not be separate lists for police, paramedics, hospitals and firefighters. There should only be one. New data shows a growth in the number of students from public schools and disadvantaged backgrounds at the University of New South Wales. UNSW professor and former state education minister Verity Firth says everyone should be given the opportunity to receive higher education.
6: But it's really about raising aspirations and saying to people, this future can be yours. If this is what you want, there's absolutely nothing in your way and we're going to help you.
3: A quarter of commencing domestic undergraduate students are now from low socioeconomic backgrounds and Indigenous communities. American Christian and pro-life groups are frustrated that the US Supreme Court has allowed the abortion pill to continue to be prescribed through telehealth and dispensed by mail, overruling a lower court order to halt the practice. The lower court indicated that the state of Louisiana's challenge against the deregulated distribution of the main drug in the pill, called mifepristone, was likely to succeed. Authorities in southwest China have arrested six Christians and charged them with unprecedented accusations of organizing children to engage in activities undermining public order. That usually refers to fighting, theft, or threatening social order, but in this case it was for organizing Sunday school. Dr. Bob Fu, the founder of the China Aid Christian Charity, called it a deeply troubling escalation of China's campaign against religious freedom. That's the latest news. Sport is next.
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3: To sport, and in the AFL, Collingwood's Scott Pendlebury has been joined by teammates and some of the legends of the game at the MCG, where he'll break the record against West Coast this weekend. Pendlebury will pass Brent Harvey's record on Saturday when he plays his 433rd game. He says he's not too much of a reflective person and he's just sticking to his preparation processes.
7: You know, if anything, it's a bit of a challenge for me this week to make sure I can, you know, stick to that and acknowledge the, you know, the champions that turn up for this stuff today and, you know, the occasion. But most importantly, I really want to get a win.
3: The game gets underway at 4:35 Eastern Time on Saturday. That's the latest Vision National News. I'm Gareth Stafford.
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3: For a look at the weather and the capital city forecast for tonight and tomorrow. The near low of 15, then some rain around in the top of 22. Melbourne 10 to 17 with some late showers, Brisbane 19 to 24 and some rain, Perth a foggy start, a low of 9 overnight, then a max of 24, Adelaide 13 to 19 with some clearing showers, Canberra down to 8 degrees tonight, 18 and rain around tomorrow, Hobart 8 to 17 and mostly sunny, Darwin 24 to 32, also mostly sunny. That's the latest news, sport and weather on Vision. 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
9: Oh, a very good evening to you. Thank you very much for your company. And before I say anything else, I want to say a very big thank you to Jen, who actually sat in for me all of last week for Night Vision while Visionathon was on and we were prepping up for it. So thank you, Jen. I really appreciate it. And now I want to say a very big welcome. If you live in Mount Louisa in Queensland, in Mount Louisa, you listen to Vision on 88 FM. Now, Mount Louisa, it's a residential suburb of Townsville, stunningly beautiful Townsville, with a reasonable population in Mount Louisa of about 9,000 people. The mountain, Mount Louisa itself, is next to the suburb, which is on the low flatland to both the north and south of the mountain. Now, of course, the suburb takes its name from the mountain that it sits right next to. That makes perfect sense, right? So it's nice to have you listening tonight in Mount Louisa. Now, in a while, I'm going to unpack just a little bit an incredible passage in Genesis chapter 22 that has to do with a promise that God made and why he made it. Now, Psalm 119, love this psalm. Psalm 119 verse 10 says, "With my whole heart I seek you. Let me not wander from your commandments." Psalm 119:10. Welcome to the Worship Hour this evening on Vision.

Oh, it is nice to be with you again here on Night Vision. I'm Mandy, and I missed you last week, although if you were listening during the day, it was good to hang out with you then as well. Nice to hang out in the day, nice to hang out in the night. And I did thank Jen earlier, but I do want to thank her again for filling in for me for Night Vision. Now, I did also promise you that I wanted to share what I've learned about Genesis 22:18. It's about a promise that God made and why he made it. Now, Genesis 22:18 says, God promised Abraham that in your seed, all the nations of the earth shall be blessed because you've obeyed my voice. Now, this promise is part of a larger covenant that God made with Abraham regarding his descendants that were yet to be born through the line of Isaac and Jacob. This amazing covenant, just quietly, was a one-sided and unconditional covenant, I might add, and it's the very means for revealing the light and the truth of who God is to the whole world. Now, the Jewish people were called by God to live very unique lives, and as such, they've always been distinct, stand out in how they dressed, how they ate, how they worshipped and lived. Now, in modern times, Jewish people live among us, and some of them wear very distinct Jewish clothing and presentations. Many of them just dress like the rest of us. So you could be walking past a Jewish person, not even know it, all right? But historically, they've always been very distinct, not just in how they ate and dressed, but again, as I said, how they worshipped, how they lived. They were unique among the nations of the world because they worshipped one God rather than many, and so they brought the light of monotheism to the world. Now, because God revealed his will, his law, his standards to them, we have the written word of God documenting those things. Because he revealed the future and the promise of a Messiah to his prophets, we also know about a Messiah who would come and also has the plans that God has for the world right up until the end of the entire world as we know it. And of course, we know that the Messiah did come through the lineage of the Jewish people and through his Jesus' sacrifice. The whole world is now able to be brought into the family of God because of the disciples, all Jews, who took the gospel to the four corners of the world 2,000 years ago. The gospel, the light of God, has also spread around the world and is still saving people to this day. God also blessed the Jewish people in many different ways, and the world has been the recipient of their technology, medicine, ingenuity, agricultural technology, literature, science, mathematics, commerce, and invention. God promised to Abraham that his descendants through Isaac and Jacob has without question come true in exquisite detail. But then again, God's word never fails, and really we shouldn't be shocked that when God says he's going to do something, that it actually happens. This is the Worship Hour. Brandon Lake is next. Good evening. Tear off the-

0: Go now in peace. Your faith has made you well.
1: Overcome the worries of the day. 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

If you've already given or prayed for Visionathon, thank you. With your help, Vision will keep showing the way to Jesus. Together.

It's a pleasure to be with you. And that was City of Light with His Glory and My Good, the live version. You're listening to The Worship Hour and I'm Mandy. And as you know, Visionathon was, our action week was last week for Visionathon. Visionathon is actually lasting the entire month of May. And we almost, but not quite, made it to our target, our halfway mark of 1.2 mil by Friday night. Just quietly, earlier today, we ticked over 1.1 mil. So we're not actually all that far off the 1.2. I do want to say thank you for your support during Action Week last week and every day since the 1st of May, because it really is very, very important and we're very, very grateful. In particular, I do want to thank Jonathan. Jonathan actually lives in Knoxfield in Victoria. And he made a donation of $25 and he said that personally speaking, on a day-to-day basis, he gets the word for today via email. He gets an awful lot out of reading them, as does everybody who gets that little devotional. But he made a comment. He said that get the word for today email to him every day. It's free. And it's true. It is. It is absolutely free. But to actually write, produce, mail, and, you know, present the word for today is not free. It costs a lot of money to actually get it to that end point. And so while he acknowledged that the word for today is free, he decided that he would bless the ministry with a donation because he's very grateful for the blessing he receives from the word for today. So good on you, Jonathan. We are very grateful for your support and for being practical in your support. Okie dokie. Now, I want to share something that Nicholas Sparks said. Nicholas Sparks said this: I don't think that we're meant to understand it all the time. I think that sometimes we just have to have faith. And he's talking about the Christian life. He's talking about the Word of God. He's talking about, you know, trying to understand everything about our theology and worldview. There are things in Christianity that are not easy to understand, and maybe we'll never understand them, but just because we don't understand them doesn't mean it's not true. So the statement that I just read of his, Nicholas Sparks, I agree with it wholeheartedly. And I will also say that there are so many common sense, logical things in the Bible that are verifiable that we can have absolute faith and trust in his word. Now, it's true that it's accurate and it's right. So when there are elements in the Bible that we would say aren't provable through a lab test or an archaeological discovery yet, we have a foundation of trustworthiness that we can fall back on with regard to the veracity and trustworthiness of the Bible. We can have certainty and faith for 95% of the word, right? Because of the logic, because of the validation and the proof. For the final 5% that maybe we can't prove, well, we can operate in faith that it's absolutely trustworthy because of the overwhelming majority that's already been demonstrably proven. At least that's how I see it. You're listening to The Worship Hour on Vision.

Welcome to the Worship Hour this evening. Mandy here with you. And we don't have an awful long left for the Worship Hour. But what that means is that Vision National News is rapidly approaching, and that'll be followed by Focus on the Family. And they're going to be talking tonight about handling anxiety God's way. Now, I know some people who actually

struggle really quite badly with from anxiety, and it can be debilitating. Absolutely can be debilitating. But I have somebody that I'm very close to who suffers with anxiety, and I'm not saying that this is right for everybody, but they used to be on medication for it. They hated the way they felt. And so they actually weaned themselves off the medication. They've been free of the medication for quite a long time now. They're doing really well, but every once in a while they have a tough day. And just quietly, yesterday was one of those tough days, but can I tell you, they rallied and they overcame. They were fantastic. I'm so proud of them. But the guest on Focus on the Family tonight is Curtis Chang, and he's dealt with anxiety for a very long time. Before it became so bad, he had a complete breakdown, so he needed a real serious change. So he's going to be sharing his story, and it's also a very powerful story of spiritual growth. So please stay tuned for Focus on the Family after Vision National News. It will be continuing tomorrow night as well. It's a very important conversation because the issue of anxiety is massive in our societies today. Before we get there, however, I want to tell you something that happened on the 18th of May in 1808 in Pennsylvania. There was a man by the name of Jacob Albright, and he passed away. So who was he, and why do I think we should remember him? Well, Jacob Albright founded what was originally called the Dutch Methodists of Pennsylvania. And Jacob was American-born, but of German and Lutheran heritage, and he converted to Methodism in 1790. What you might not know is that the Dutch Methodists eventually would come to be known as the Evangelical Association. I bet that is new to you as it was to me. This is the Worship Hour, almost time for Vision National News and then Focus on the Family. Good evening.

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2: In this bulletin, a family vows to continue its fight for justice, Western Sydney Airport undergoing final checks, and the Allan government forced to close down a white elephant. With more, I'm Gareth Stafford. The legal battle for a former US Marine fighter pilot fighting to avoid extradition from Australia to the US has taken another twist. The family of Daniel Duggan have confirmed they'll appeal a federal court ruling which upheld his extradition. Duggan denies helping train Chinese military pilots in South Africa. His wife says they aren't giving up the fight.
3: We continue to fundraise to help with the legal fees and cost of living pressures, and we are grateful to those who have helped us. It's time for Dan to come home.
2: If convicted, he could face up to 65 years in a US prison. Final flight path safety checks are being undertaken for the Western Sydney International Airport. Western Sydney locals are being told to expect an aircraft to be flying unusually low in the area this week. The Civil Aviation Safety Authority says these are expected to be the final checks of this type at the new airport. Premier Jacinta Allen has stopped short of conceding the Collingwood Sobering Up Centre has been a white elephant as it prepares to close its doors. Stephanie Wacklewick reports.
4: In just 2.5 years of operation, there have been about 3,000 overnight stays at the state's sobering up centres, the Premier insisting it hasn't been a waste of money.
5: The advice has come in that the outreach service is a more effective way of providing vital healthcare support to people where and when they need it.
4: The 20-bed facility in Collingwood opened in November 2023 when public drunkenness was decriminalised and health workers took responsibility from police. It will close its doors next year, meaning people who are drunk in public will receive help from outreach services to be taken home or to a local health and community service instead. Mental Health Minister Ingrid Stitt couldn't say exactly how much had been spent setting up the Collingwood site. Opposition leader Jess Wilson says it was never going to work as it should have.
6: This was just another example of a waste of taxpayer money.
4: Stephanie Wacklewick, State Parliament, Melbourne.
2: Brisbane's economy has received a $50 million boost thanks to the NRL's Magic Round. Multi-day football festivals saw 148,000 fans pack out Suncorp Stadium, hospitality venues seeing a 70% jump in business. This year, a record number of fans travelled in from interstate and overseas. British Christians are upset that their government is paying welfare benefits to wives in polygamous marriages, even though they're illegal in the UK. The Department for Work and Pensions is paying second, third and fourth wives around $250 a week each. They only apply to marriages legally contracted abroad before the families move to Britain. The Anglican mainstream site writes, at every level, this is wrong. It says, those coming to Britain must accept our culture and values and live by the laws of a Christian country. A banned Pakistani Islamist movement has been accused of involvement in a massive blasphemy business targeting Christians with false blasphemy charges. The group's supporters allegedly pressured courts, intimidated victims and their families, and organised public rallies to influence legal proceedings. That's the latest news. Sport is next.
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2: The sport, and the New South Wales Origin coach admits it's a loss not to have Latrell Mitchell in for Game 1, with the centre out with a back injury. Tolu Kola has been named to debut on the wing, with Katoni Staggs in the centre alongside Stephen Crichton. Laurie Daly praising Mitchell for making a selfless call on his fitness.
7: Just didn't feel like he was fit enough to get through an Origin contest, so he was very selfless in that decision.
2: James Tedesco replaces Dylan Edwards at fullback. That's the latest Vision National News. I'm Gareth Stafford.
0: Moments like these invite us to reflect, not on what's ahead, but on what God has already accomplished. Through Visionathon so far, hearts have been lifted and faith stirred across Australia and beyond. And behind it all is a quiet but powerful engine, people like you, faithfully helping others look to God daily. 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
2: Time now for a look at the weather and the capital city forecast for tonight and tomorrow. Sydney, a low of 15, then some rain around in the top of 22. Melbourne 10 to 17 with some late showers, Brisbane 19 to 24 and some rain, Perth a foggy start, a low of 9 overnight, then a max of 24, Adelaide 13 to 19 with some clearing showers, Canberra down to 8 degrees tonight, 18 and rain around tomorrow, Hobart 8 to 17 and mostly sunny, Darwin 24 to 32, also mostly sunny. That's the latest news, sport and weather on Vision. 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
8: And I do hope you're well this evening. Hi, welcome if you live in Port Lincoln or Boston Point. You're listening on 87.8 and Port Lincoln, it's on the Lower Eyre Peninsula. It's on the shore of Boston Bay and it opens into the Spencer Gulf. It's the largest city, just quietly, in the Western Coast region. It's 280 k's, I think, from Adelaide. Now, Port Lincoln reportedly is reputed to have the most millionaires per capita in Australia and is known to be the seafood capital of Australia. Now, the British explorer Matthew Flinders, he discovered Boston Bay in February of 1802 and he named the bay Port Lincoln in honour of his own birthplace of Lincoln in the UK. Now, after freed people, which isn't very far away, I'm going to let you know about a magnificent place to visit in New South Wales, an absolutely wonderful place in our amazing Australia. But Psalm 119:11 says, I have stored up your word in my heart that I might not sin against you. Psalm 119:11. This is Night Vision. Focus is next.
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10: It's not like we have to get rid of anxiety and then we can be at home with the Father and the Son and the Spirit. Actually, the Father and the Son and Spirit come to make a home with us in our anxiety.
11: Well, that's Curtis Chang, and he joins us today on Focus on the Family with Jim Daly. I'm John Fuller.
12: John, when it comes to mental health issues, anxiety is right at the top of the list. And, you know, I think post-pandemic, there are a lot of people that are struggling. There are people struggling before, but a lot more people are struggling now with this issue of anxiety, both in the church and outside the church. And it's something that I feel it would be very good of us to cover and to better understand what is happening with anxiety. And sometimes we could say some things in the Christian community that are so unhelpful to people that are dealing with anxiety. Mm-hmm. And I want today and tomorrow's program to kind of highlight for us what it is, what we can do to use it to become better and closer to the Lord, which is everybody's goal, right? And we have a great guest who's going to help us with this.
11: Yeah, and as I said, Curtis Chang is joining us. He's a writer, speaker, and theologian, and has a terrific book. It's called The Anxiety Opportunity, How Worry is the Doorway to Your Best Self.
12: Curtis, welcome to Focus on the Family.
10: It's great to be here.
12: You know, we're going to get to your personal story, because what I so appreciate about who you are is you're a person who has struggled with anxiety. Yeah. And so you're coming not only from a theological perspective, but from someone who had to do that. But before we get there, comment on just the general situation with anxiety in the culture. You know, when we look at data and research, which we do here at Focus on the Family, this is a continually rising issue in our culture. How many of the Gen Zers are struggling with anxiety? It should concern all of us.
10: Absolutely. I think any listener to this show almost certainly, either in their own family or extended family or friends in church, has a child, a teenager, or even an adult who's struggling with anxiety. And what's not working is both the church and secular mental health are treating anxiety solely as a problem
12: to solve,
10: to make go away. Yeah. Right? Because once we define something as solely a problem, we are like looking for a solution to make it go away. So in the church, this is where you get, in a lot of traditions, the pray anxiety away. Just have enough faith and anxiety is supposed to go away, because anxiety is a spiritual problem. It's either, in extreme cases, a sin, or maybe just a lack of faith or a character flaw. in other church traditions, maybe they don't spiritually stigmatize anxiety, but they still then just outsource anxiety to secular mental health and just say, well, we'll refer it to the secular therapist, psychologist, and so forth. And in that tradition, it has its own version of solely treating anxiety as a problem to go away. Rather than pray anxiety away, it's prescribe anxiety away, mm-hmm. either with medication or therapy, which, just to be clear, both prayer and therapy and medication I've done, I'm a fan of. But when you engage that with this idea, this paradigm, this framework that says anxiety is solely a problem to go away, you go down a path that actually makes anxiety worse.
13: Mm. No, that's interesting. Yeah. Let's kind of reveal your childhood and yeah. what you were struggling with and take us through that. What was childhood like and where did that anxiety start?
10: Well, I think my anxiety started in a lot of ways, but what's interesting is in my childhood, I didn't have any terms or categories to label what I was experiencing anxiety. I grew up as an immigrant family in a Chinese American culture. So in that sort of traditional immigrant culture, the response to a child feeling anxious is, don't be so anxious. You have nothing to worry about. Or just work harder, study yeah. harder, right?
13: Well, performance is big.
10: Performance is big. And there's just not a category for anxiety. And anxiety, in a sense, brings on shame for the family, that there's something wrong with the family. And so growing up, I actually was an anxious child, but I just didn't have any categories for it. And another reason why, I think, in addition to the cultural reasons, was I adopted what psychologists call highly functional anxiety. So what highly functional anxiety is, there's actually deep anxiety going on, but the person, myself in this case, has learned very functional behaviors to cope and cover over,
13: compensate.
10: At least temporarily compensate for the anxiety. So for me, it's planning, thinking ahead, working very hard, which turns out if you do those things, you get ahead in the world,
13: yeah.
10: but the anxiety is still there. And it's actually, in a way, a hidden engine for a lot of these behaviors of just really staying on top of things.
13: Right. Part of it yeah. in the story that I've read is, yeah. you know, you were what is called a latchkey kid.
10: That's
13: describe
10: right.
13: describe how that aided your anxiety.
10: Right. So again, I'm an immigrant family, so both parents are working. So even as young as 8 years old, I'm coming home from school, and this may not be familiar to all younger listeners, but there was a thing called a latchkey kid where
13: yeah, right.
10: even as young as 8 years old, you would go home and you would get a key from the latch, you know, hidden yeah. somewhere, and you would let yourself in. And I just remember this pit of in my stomach feeling of opening that door thinking, and again, this is part of what anxiety does. It generates scenarios in mm-hmm. one's head about what could be happening. And my scenario as an 8-year-old was somebody broke in the house, they're ransacking the house, and as I open the door, I'm going to surprise them, and they are going to have to come down and take care of me, not in the good sense of take
13: right.
10: care of me. And so I would come home, let myself in, and if I heard a creak, it was an old house, if I heard a creak in the attic, I would go running back out to the front of the house out of fear that there was a burglar in the house. Mm. My sisters would come home, and they were like, what are you doing outside? And I would come up with a cover story, like, oh, I just wanted to play. I just wanted to get some fresh air, because I could not admit to them. I didn't have the language or the ability to admit to them, I'm feeling anxious.
13: Mm. That's an incredible intensity for an 8-year-old.
10: Yeah, I'm an intense kid.
13: But
10: this is what, if we don't actually recognize and name anxieties going on, we have to do something with it. And so we, again, either pray it away, prescribe it away, or in my case, highly function it away.
13: Yeah. In that context, yeah. in the book, you yeah. say Christians are not spiritual latchkey kids.
10: Yeah.
13: That's, I mean, understanding it, that's a beautiful statement.
10: Yeah.
13: What do you mean by it?
10: What I mean by that is we don't have to come up with our own coping mechanisms to kind of make anxiety go away or to manage it. We actually have a father and a son, a family in God, who is going to come home and, in fact, already has made their home with us and actually has made their home with us in anxiety. It's not like we have to get rid of anxiety and then we can be at home with the Father and the Son and the Spirit. Actually, the Father and the Son and Spirit come to make a home with us in our anxiety. And this is the key thing that I'm trying to convey in the book, is it's not that we need to push anxiety away, pray it away, or prescribe it away, and then we can get our act together enough for to have a relationship with God. It's actually through anxiety, not away from it or around it, but actually through anxiety. That is where anxiety is actually the opportunity for spiritual growth. And that's the invitation for all Christians.
13: You know, Curtis, even in the church, you have this dichotomy of people, that people that are the glass is half full and those the glass is half empty. Unfortunately, the world and social media and news and cable news, and I mean, it is kind of aimed right to that anxiety and to amp it up.
10: That's right.
13: What's happening with that? I've described it like a can of something has been uncorked.
10: Yeah, that can is called smartphones and social media. So if you look at the research of Jonathan Haidt, a well-respected social psychologist, he's got a great book coming out very soon that just shows pretty persuasively that this hockey stick rise in anxiety, especially among teens and children, but adults in general, is pretty strongly correlated with the rise of smartphones and social media.
13: Wow.
10: Basically, what's happening is we're getting bombarded with images that are designed algorithmically by the algorithm, right, to actually stoke anxiety, because it turns out that anxiety is a great driver for clicks.
13: It's sticky.
10: It's very sticky. You want to find the next thing. And so that's the external cause. And I think there's things we need to do as a society, as a church, to deal with the external drivers of anxiety. But I liken this to a storm, right? There's a storm that is caused by high weather patterns, pressure systems. That's like social media, technology, increasing isolation in our society. These are external factors we need to actually attend to. But if you think about a storm like Katrina, Orleans. Mm. Why did Katrina cause so much damage? Yes, there were these external factors, just like the equivalent to technology and social media. But the real damage was because the levees broke, right? The structures that we'd set up to deal with these external factors were not sufficient, were built on inadequate foundations. That's the message I'm trying to get out about anxiety. Yes, there are external causes, but the levees, the foundations, the biblical foundations that we have erected to deal with anxiety are built on flawed foundations, and that's what we need to address as well.
13: Curtis, there again are things that we say within the Christian community that are both helpful and sometimes unhelpful. I think Philippians 4:6, I think you referred to it as the clobber verse.
10: Yeah.
13: Describe what that, tell us what it is, and then why is it used as a clobber?
10: Do not be anxious about anything.
13: Yeah.
10: You know? And it's often used to actually portray anxiety as a sin, as something that you should not have, and that Paul's statement in Philippians 4:6 is like saying, don't be anxious, you shouldn't be anxious. I could almost hear my mom and my parents and my culture speaking that to me, or you know, you're supposed to pray enough so that it goes away. In my book, I go into more of sort of exegesis for why I think that's a misread of Philippians 4:6. The most obvious reason is in Philippians 2:28 earlier, Paul talks about his own anxiety, about his own anxiety about sending Epaphroditus back to the Philippian church. He says, so that my anxieties may be addressed. Mm-hmm. So it would be very odd if, having just a few passages earlier, Paul saying, I'm anxious around this whole situation with Epaphroditus, he goes around and says, and if you're feeling anxious, you're sinning, right? So you shouldn't be anxious. So, you know, and that's just one verse, but I think the most powerful biblical exegesis about anxiety is just to recognize that Jesus himself experienced anxiety.
13: Mm-hmm.
10: So all of the passages around his experience, when he was about to confront loss, the loss of all losses, his death, he is in anguish. He has physical symptoms of anxiety. He's sweating so intensely that it's described, I think metaphorically, as sweating blood. Jesus is experiencing anxiety. Why? Because he's human. He is the one true human, right? And when human beings are about to or contemplating the possibility of loss in the future, they will experience anxiety. That is a natural human reaction that Jesus himself went through, not away or not around. He didn't pray it away, didn't make it go away. He went through it because that's what human beings are. And that's what true human beings do, is when contemplated with loss, the possibility of loss, we feel anxiety. And this is why it's important to distinguish anxiety from anxiety disorder. right? Anxiety is the natural human experience, often experienced physiologically or mentally in the face of impending loss. Jesus himself experienced it. Anxiety disorder is the inability to handle, to hold, to experience anxiety. This is why I love the title of this show, How to Handle Anxiety, not how to make anxiety go away, but how to handle it, how to hold it, how to experience it. That's what human beings are invited to do, because it turns out that just like Jesus went through his anxiety with the Father, we too have the invitation to go through anxiety in Jesus with the Father and experience true transformation.
13: Mm-hmm. You know, and that analogy or that scriptural reference is so powerful because, you know, of course, Jesus was sinless. And he did experience that anxiety in Gethsemane. And really, his resolution to that was not my will, but your will be done.
10: Right. Yeah.
13: And relate that to the solution. You know, when you're having anxiety, the trust that we have in God's care for us, no matter our circumstances,
10: yes,
13: that will bring you hopefully a place of peace and rest.
10: Right. And this is where it's so important to not label anxiety itself as a sin or a problem to make go away. Because if we say anxiety is a problem to go away, what we're really saying is loss is a problem to make go away, right? That loss itself is something that we should not experience.
13: Right.
10: And so if that's true, then we are going down a false gospel. Because what that means is we are then portraying God as the great sort of insurance scheme in the sky that's supposed to insure us from experiencing any loss, right? Because if anxiety equals loss, that means then we have to make loss go away if we're saying we're going to make anxiety go away.
13: But to a degree, isn't that our culture? I mean, we want all pain to go away. We want to bubble wrap the kids. We don't want them to get a boo-boo emotionally, physically. Right. So we're kind of, as a culture, we are dead set on protecting our kids at all costs. And I don't know that that's healthy.
10: Well, and I think the Christian culture has absorbed that and spiritualized that in unhelpful ways, where we expect that the answer to anxiety is to pray it away, which actually means you're supposed to pray that that loss that you fear does not happen, that God is going to protect you from that loss of job, the marital stress, your kids suffering and so forth. And if that's true, then we're in trouble, because I think all of us who are Christians for a while have come to realize when we pray for loss to go away, which is a good, right thing, natural human thing to do, God does not answer every single one of them by saying, yes, I will insure you for facing that loss. Just like he did not, quote unquote, save the son from the loss that he experienced on the cross.
13: You mentioned a formula in the book. What's the formula with dealing with anxiety?
10: Well, I say anxiety equals loss times avoidance. So anxiety equals loss, right? Anxiety is what natural human reaction to the face of impending loss. We're going to experience anxiety because we're going to experience loss in our life, right? Unless we are so deluded that we think that we're protected from that.
13: It's probably the lessons that God is showing us for eternal benefit.
10: So I say loss times avoidance, because the one thing we can make anxiety go higher, the multiplier effect, is if we actually try to make anxiety go away, try to make loss go away, if we try to avoid it, right? And there's nothing wrong with asking God, so, hey, please take this cup away from me. Jesus prayed that himself. Yeah. But ultimately, we have to make that transition to say, but your will be done, right? So this is where, if we can transition from avoidance to actually holding, to actually where we can actually hold loss, manage it, handle it, suffer it.
13: What does that look like practically, though? I mean, you're dealing with this, you're a professor, this is what you're working with every day, at the every person place.
10: Yeah.
13: What does that look like? In fact, I think you have some very practical tools to help us do that.
10: Yeah.
13: What does that look like?
10: Well, I think my book sort of outlines, I think, a pathway we can follow.
13: Yeah, like naming the loss.
10: Naming is the loss is one of the most important things.
13: What does that sound like? Again, just help me, because I'm not sure I know what you're meaning.
10: Let me tell a story that illustrates this from my own most intense experience of anxiety. So what happened was I replaced the founding pastor of a growing church. Never a great job, by the way, I've come to learn, because a lot of people are sort of have their eyes on you, and you feel this great pressure to measure up to the founder. I took over just at the same time that the dot-com bust hit Silicon Valley, so there was a massive exodus of people from the region, from the church, giving goes down, and I'm in my first year as the pastor.
13: A lot of stress.
10: Replacing, a lot of stress. But I had internalized, again, this framework that anxiety is a sin, a sign, or at least a sign of lack of faith. And how could your new pastor go ahead and confess that I don't have faith, right? Or I lack faith. Mm. So I just tried to work harder, do more work, couldn't name what really was going on. I couldn't name, this is because I am suffering from anxiety and anxiety about my performance and how all of you will think about me, right? So it's instead, I said, it's workload, it's a lot of more pressures and demands. So then I generally sleep around 7 hours a night. That went down to about six, then five, then four. And again, I couldn't name this as actually, this is classic signs of anxiety, loss of sleep. I couldn't name it as such. Just kept naming it as, my body doesn't need as much sleep because it's ramping up to face this.
13: Yeah, meeting the challenge.
10: I'm meeting the challenge, exactly. That's right. And then my sleep went down to four, then three, two. And then I went through a two-week period where I do not remember consciously falling asleep at all. I must have had micro sleep because your body can't handle it. But I don't remember consciously falling asleep for 2 weeks in a row. And that is torture. That is like your mind starts fracturing. It's an intense form of suffering, that experience. And I got to that, and basically that, I had a breakdown. And I actually had to leave the pastorate because I couldn't function anymore. It slid over into a deep depression. It got that bad because I could not name what was happening for me and name it as actually I'm feeling anxiety. I just had to push through, and that my coping mechanisms, my highly functioning strategies that had served me so well from 8 years old on, just broke down. And this is what can happen with people who seemingly are doing well because they have really high functioning coping mechanisms. But at some point, if they don't actually name and actually experience and deal with their underlying anxiety, it can lead to this kind of breakdown.
13: Yeah, I mean, that's a powerful story in terms of how to manage it and how to cope with it. Mm-hmm. You shared with us earlier you went to counseling. You mentioned that when you're dealing with that severe anxiety. When would you say it's time to get help? And what does that help look like?
10: Yeah, I think it's time to get help when it feels overwhelming, when you realize that I'm lacking the tools, I'm lacking the ability, or when you're feeling very alone, I think is another time to get really help. When you feel like things are very complex and you can't sort it out in your mind, having somebody else to help you be a listener and a mirror to you can be very helpful. So those are some of the common signs.
13: Curtis, one of the key pushbacks we will get, obviously, is how we integrate science, medication, and issues like anxiety. Yeah. Address some of those common kind of theological and medical constraints that we suffer from in the Christian community.
10: Yeah. Well, I think mental health can be a very helpful tool to help us get our anxiety into at a level where we can actually look at it. So, Psalm 139 says, "Search me and know me and know my anxious thoughts." Hmm. So this is a key part of how anxiety becomes an opportunity for spiritual growth, is we can actually, in a invitation to God, invite him to help us know our anxious thoughts. What's really going on there? The challenge is sometimes the anxious thoughts have gotten so big that they actually overwhelm us, that we can't actually even look at them. They're just a monster, or they're so unclear in our heads. And this is where I think therapy can help us look at it a little more clearly, and then a medication can help bring the monster back down to a little bit more manageable size.
13: But also to not feel guilty if that is what is needed.
10: 100%. Yeah. This is absolutely part of God's provision to humanity is medicine. And, Christ is in all things. So done rightly, done with the right motivations, I think it's a perfect, and I've benefited from myself. The distinction I want to draw is that managing your anxiety, bringing it down to some manageable level, is not the same thing as spiritual growth. This is what secular mental health can't offer, is it can't actually offer anxiety as an opportunity for spiritual growth. It simply is still stuck in it's a problem we have to either make go away or at least bring it down to manageable size. But it can't see it as an opportunity for spiritual growth, at least in the fully Christian sense. And this is where I think there's a helpful partnership between secular mental health and spiritual formation.
13: When you talk about being fully present and describe that again, so the person on the street can grab what you're saying, but being fully present, you say – allows anxiety to, the possibility of anxiety to be better managed.
10: That's right. It brings it down to size, because anxiety is the fear of future loss, right? Anxiety is fear of something that's going to happen in a future scenario. Yeah. This is why Jesus in the Sermon on the Mount, Matthew 6, says, don't worry about tomorrow. Come back to today. Look at the lilies. Look at the birds. He's trying to bring his listeners back to the present, because what happens is anxiety, one way to think about anxiety, it's a hijacker. It's a mental hijacker that basically hijacks us from the present moment into the future. And because the future is unknown, in the future, once anxiety has hijacked you into that future state, it could spin all sorts of scenarios, like a burglar has broken into your house, right? Because if that's a future scenario as an eight-year-old, I'm spinning in my head. So one of the ways that we bring anxiety back down to size that you can do without medication, right, or with medication even or as a partner, is to simply learn practices, spiritual practices that are ancient Christian spiritual practices of leaving the future, of refusing to get hijacked in the future and coming back into the present with God. And things like breathing, meditation, scripture can be helpful in this. Nature can be very helpful as ways for us to actually get back to the present.
13: It's so true, Curtis. And I love these tools you've shared for people to get closer to Jesus through anxiety. It sounds contradictory, but it's not. Our fallen world can be a scary place, but God is faithful, so we don't have to live in fear. And to our listeners and viewers, I hope you were encouraged today and that you came away with a sense of peace, not fear.
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It's another way Vision is helping you look to God daily. I know.

0: This is Night Vision. G'day, Mandy here with you, and I hope you had a nice weekend. Mine was actually pretty good. Though I have to confess that after Visionathon, my energy levels get somewhat depleted. Visionathon uses a different kind of energy, and it's quite exhausting. A really good, look, listen to me, I can still not talk properly, but it's a good kind of exhausting, if you know what I mean. But I did have a good weekend, though. I didn't sleep in as much as I thought I was going to on Saturday, but I did have a lazy day nonetheless. I did get to play with my grandson quite a bit, though, especially yesterday, which was a lot of fun. Now when I spend time with him, I make sure I'm in jeans and a T-shirt and I've got my joggers on, because this kid is as fast as grease lightning. He is running everywhere. He's 15 months old. And I think I've made a rod for my own back, however, in that we play chasings, which means I have to run to chase him or he gets to chase me. Honestly, I said to Ian, I said, what was I thinking? I mean, whatever this kid wants to do, the answer is yes, you know. But he is lots of fun these days. I got lots of kisses from him yesterday. Now that he's regularly calling me Ima, it's now completely acceptable and appropriate that he learns to say Poppy. He had to say Ima before he says Poppy, though. But he is working on it. He says P-P-P. He hasn't quite got the Poppy yet, but he's working on it. He's trying really hard. But our new game when we're playing is that he gets all his toys out, scatters them around. I put them back together. You know, I build walls out of blocks. I put the letters of the alphabet back in their place and I stack towers with the different size plastic coloured cups, all that kind of thing. And he gets to destroy them. The game is to see how much Ima can make and how quickly Ima can get the things made before he gets to knock them all down. He loves it. And so do I, just quietly. So do I. Freed People is not very far away, coming up on Night Vision. Good evening.
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1: What a blessing it is to be with you this evening. I'm Mandy, and it is time for Freed People with Pastor Adam Ramsey tonight. He's going to be preaching on the throne of grace. It's coming up in just a moment on Night Vision.
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5: Welcome to Freed People. 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Continuing our Ephesians series, Pastor Adam Ramsey closes out Ephesians 1 with a vision of Jesus seated on His rightful throne, high and lifted up, reigning over every other kingdom, ruler, and authority.
6: So I love this next sentence I'm about to say to you from Ray Oland. He says, prayer is not an option for the spiritually elite. Prayer is options, I'm about to say to you, from Ray Oland. He says, prayer is not an option for the spiritually elite.

for a bunch of screw-ups like you and me, who wake up early in the morning and get angry at people coming to pray with them. And I so need this. I so need this. So us not having it all together, listen, that is not an obstacle to prayer. That's our doorway. That's the whole point of God's power being made perfect in your weakness. So listen, put aside the whole nonsense, maybe pseudo-Christianity that you might have heard growing up or whatever, that says basically, when you boil it down, you need to be impressive and strong and spectacular for Jesus. Go ahead and put that in the garbage where it belongs. And remember this, that all you really need to see the mega hyper dynamite power of God in your life is not some self-reliance or self-focus that forgets about him altogether, but a poverty of spirit that simply owns its lack and then therefore makes space for God's spirit to show off what only he can do. That's what we need. That's what the church needs. That's why Paul is praying these things. He's asking God. Maybe some of you have given up on prayer because you've asked God and he hasn't done it yet. Hey, his delay does not mean his denial. Keep asking. Keep knocking. Keep seeking. Keep going to the throne of grace. Keep wrestling in prayer. Trust him that he's appointed this means for accomplishing his will. And just in case we've been blinded with a low view of God, in case we've forgotten the immeasurable greatness of his power, Paul lands this plane with these final verses 20 through 23, just preaching. And now it's not even prayer anymore. Now he's just erupting back into praise toward Jesus Christ. And he says, what is the immeasurable greatness of his power toward us who believe, according to his mighty power that he worked in Christ when he raised him from the dead and seated him at his right hand in the heavenly places, far above all rule and authority and dominion and power and above every name that is named, not only in this age, but also in the one to come. And he put all things under his feet and gave him, Jesus, as head over all things to the church, which is his body, the fullness of him who fills all in all. Man, hey, the band could come on up. Listen, I don't know what spiritual giants right now have taunted you into paralysis. I don't know what storms are threatening to break apart the boat of your life. I don't know what demonic forces are causing havoc and strife maybe right now amongst your family, but Jesus does want us to know something really important here. That from where he's seated, all those really, really big things to us, and hey, they are big things. Let's not minimize that. These are big things to us. But from where he's seated, they're a footstool. There's something he puts his legs up on and leans back and relaxes. Have you ever been intimidated by a footstool? No? Yeah, it doesn't roll that way in my place either. I feel fairly good about myself with footstools. I've never felt like one was going to overthrow me. Never felt like one was going to lead a revolt and take my place on the chair. Always felt pretty confident when it came to the footstools. And he put all things under his feet and gave him his head over all things to the church. What looks like giants and storms and demonic hostile forces unbeatable to us look like footstools to Jesus. It has been that way in Paul's age. It'll be that way in every age until Jesus returns. You can go to Ephesus right now and see the remains in ruins of one of the great works of the old world there, the Fountain of Trajan, who is a Roman emperor. He came a little bit after Paul. And there was this mighty, piece of construction there where that had Trajan standing in the midst of all this glory with his foot on top of the world.

0: You go there today, you can still go to the ruins of Ephesus, and all that's left is a partial piece of a foot. And the rest of Trajan is gone, like the Roman Empire. That which was the unbeatable, impossible, highest authority back in Paul's world from an earthly point of view is now just something we read about in history. I paid 20 euros and walked through the most intimidating building in the known world, the Colosseum, a couple months ago when Christina and I were there. It's now just history. And there's only one who continues to rule and reign with all things under his feet, and his name is Jesus. And here's what this means for us. It means for us that Jesus is the great Savior and therefore has a name that is more powerful and more worthy than every other name, a name that is alone worthy of our prayer and our praise and our worship. It means that Jesus is the head of the church. Jesus is the head of the church. This church and the church exist for his glory and no one else's. That's a good place to say amen. So if people ask you, hey, well, who's the church exist for? Is it friendly for Christians or non-Christians? Now you know the answer, Jesus, okay? The church exists for Jesus. When we get that right, I think it'll be all right. It's Jesus's church. This is Jesus's church. We are Jesus's church. This is his thing. He is our head and we live totally and only for his glory. It means here that Jesus is king over the entire universe and everything is completely under his authority. And if all of that is true, listen, why would we not pray? Why would we not praise? And so Paul wraps up this huge chapter of Ephesians 1. And we see how all of this theology about God exists to lead us into a deeper place of worship and confidence and joy in God. So if there's cobwebs on the affections of your heart this evening, look with me afresh to the throne of grace. Find help and mercy in the time of need. Jesus is sitting on a great throne, and that throne is made not of gold, but of grace. And when we remember that we have a real hope and we are God's inheritance, and he has given us through the Holy Spirit a real mega hyper dynamite kind of power, it completely changes the way we pray and the way we praise. Amen.
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0: Thank you for joining me tonight. I'm Mandy, and a huge thank you to so many of our family who made donations during Visionathon, and not just those who made donations, but who actually rang in and shared their testimonies, who've been praying for us and encouraging their own friends and family to listen in. So we're very grateful to everybody. But I did want to say a quick thank you to some family in Ocean Shores. Ocean Shores is in New South Wales, like the Brunswick Heads region. And they made a $200 donation. They said something we heard lots and lots and lots of times repeated over the last week, and that they love the praise and worship music on Vision. And you can understand why, because it's some of those songs, they're just so focused on honouring Jesus that you can just kind of get lost in them, yeah? So a really big thank you for your support, your donation. And we've ticked over the 1.1 mil earlier today. So thank you very much. Now, I wanted to share something with you before we get to today with Jeff Vines about La Perouse in New South Wales. This is a suburb in the southeastern part of Sydney, about 14 k's from the CBD in Randwick. The La Perouse Peninsula is the northern headland of Botany Bay, and you know Botany Bay is famous because of its first landing and the first fleet and all that jazz. But it's the site of an old military outpost at Bear Island, B-A-R-E, not B-E-A-R, and also the Kamay Botany Bay National Park. Now, La Perouse was named after a French navigator, you could tell it was French, right, who had far too much name for me to pronounce, okay? I've really shortened it because it was far too long. But La Perouse was the end of his name. He landed on the northern shore of Botany Bay on January 26 in 1788, and Captain Arthur Phillip and the first fleet of convicts had arrived in Botany Bay just a few days earlier. Now, the British received La Perouse courteously and offered him any assistance that he might need. The French, in turn, extended the same courtesy, but neither offer was accepted. Isn't that funny? They both were offering help and then both rejected it. But contrary to popular belief, the French apparently did not have orders to claim Terra Australia for France, right? They didn't. Now, there are some heritage-listed buildings on La Perouse, the Bear Island Fort, the La Perouse Mission Church, and the La Perouse Chinese Market Gardens. There are also trams on La Perouse as well, and it started in Darlinghurst and reached La Perouse in stages from 1900 to 1902. So it took 2 years to get the railway there. But apart from the fortifications on Bear Island, two others are located within La Perouse. One of them is Fort Banks, and it was part of the Eastern Command Fixed Defences Unit in World War II, and it was designed and positioned in such a way that it would allow it to protect the approaches to Botany Bay in the event of a sea attack. Honestly, the stuff we've learned about what the military did to protect us during World War II is remarkable. Also, the Henry Head Battery was built between 1892 and 1895, and it operated until 1910. Okay, so just before the end of World War I, and that was when the fort became obsolete. The battery and the two gun emplacements and the observation post were recommissioned for use during World War II. And La Perouse has a fascinating and important history, not just from our founding and the arrival of the first fleet, but militarily as well. It's all just part of our amazing Australia. This is Night Vision. Jeff Vines is coming up.
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0: Welcome. Thanks for joining me. In this episode, Pastor Jeff is warning us, here comes temptation. From James chapter 1, we'll hear about the temptations that are fueled by our own desires, the enemy within. We'll also hear how to respond biblically to those temptations that lead us away from life with God. Here's Pastor Jeff now.
2: We start a series, James chapter 1, James chapter 1. And as you're turning there, just let me ask you a question here. Did you ever play hide and seek when you were little boys and girls? Yeah. How did you count? One hippopotamus, two hippopotamus, one Mississippi, two Mississippi. I'm from the South. We couldn't say words that big. We just went 1,001, 1,002. Which one of your siblings was the cheater? You know, the guy who said 1,001, 1,002, and he's counting, but he's moving already and watching where you're hiding. Because if you play the game properly, you count one Mississippi, two Mississippi, then at the end of 10 Mississippis, you say rather loudly so that everybody can know this is happening, you say, ready or not, here I come. Which meant if you spent more time thinking about where you're going to hide rather than hiding, you're going to get caught. Or if you tried to squeeze into the washing machine, as my little brother Jody did when we were smaller, what you discover is, number one, you can't fit in. Number two, you're halfway in, you can't get out either, and you get caught. Or if you're one of those, you always go right for the kitchen sink, right underneath the sink. First of all, you're not very smart because that's the first place it looks. So you're going to get caught. The point is, that statement, ready or not, here I come, you're going to encounter so many different things this year. And it doesn't really matter if you're ready or not, they're still coming. Obstacles, tragedies, successes, failures, challenges with your kids and your marriage, they're all coming. And there's nobody around the corner counting to 10, even giving you ready or not, here I come. No, they're coming. And the reality is, the first thing you're going to have to deal with, the first thing is the same thing you've been dealing with. Because the reality is, just because you got a new year doesn't mean you can erase everything that happened last year. Don't you wish that's the way it could be? That you wake up on January 2nd and you're in the mirror, dude, where'd that 50 pounds go? Wouldn't it be great just erased? What about if you could just suddenly notice that you no longer have a desire for alcohol or pornography or food in a way that was paramount in your life? Wouldn't it be great if that desire just left? How about the affair that you had last year? You just woke up and suddenly you realized in the next year, she's gone. Temptation's not there. That's a dream world though, isn't it? In the real world, that destructive habit, that thing that's trying to destroy you, it's hoping to swallow you up like ugly on a street cat. Ready or not, here it comes. And how you respond according to Scripture makes all the difference. It's going to either lead you to a life of vitality or death and despondency. Now, I want you to stay with me here because I'm going to beat this thing to death for a few minutes. And I have to do that in order for all of us to get it from whatever angle we're approaching. Because the Bible tells you that while there's going to be many adversaries that try to suck the life right out of you, that there is one particular one that has the potential to really get your attention. There is one uniquely made for you that can destroy you. We call this the enemy within. And James puts it like this in verse 14 of chapter 1. But each person is tempted when they are dragged away by their own evil desire and enticed. Then after desire has conceived, it gives birth to sin, and sin, when it is full grown, gives birth to death. So the Bible tells you, and by the way, right from the get-go, if you see law-keeping in the Bible as just a way to restrict your life, if you think following Jesus is just about a system of rules of do's and don'ts, you're so far behind, that's another message. You've got a God who's a loving Father. And I'll illustrate that in a moment. So any restriction he gives you is not to rob you of joy, but to make sure you keep the joy within the parameters of life. So my dad, my father, as an old Southern boy, and my wife and I were in Cincinnati, Ohio, going to graduate school, and in front of the Brandy Chase Apartments, and I've told this story before, was an old catfish. They had named him Old Sam, and he was a menace, but no one could catch him. And so my father's driving 6 hours to come up to Ohio to visit his grandson, Delaney. He's the first grandson. But I tell him the story on the way to the apartments, and he doesn't even wait till he's seen his grandson, because he's a good old Southern boy. He doesn't go anywhere without his fishing bait, tackle, rod, and reels in the back of his trunk. And he says, oh, what do these Northerners know about catching catfish? Let this old Southern boy at it. So he pulls in, gets out, and says, I'll catch old Sam in 3 to 5 minutes. And sure enough, 3 to 5 minutes, he's got old Sam out of the pond and holding it up high. And by that time, there were people from the apartments standing out on the veranda just applauding. At which point my father throws him back in. And I said to my father, why were you able to do that? People have been trying to catch him. He goes, You have to know the type of bait to catch old Sam. And it was corn. My dad just took a can of corn and poured it out over the top and then put a bunch of corn on a hook and threw it right in the middle of it and knew sooner or later Sam would bite. Sam did. And to the mercy of my father, he got to live. Dad knew exactly the type of bait that would work on old Sam. And even old Sam, think about old Sam. It's like old Sam had said to everybody at the Brandy Chase Apartments, dude, you're going to have to bring something bigger than that if you're going to get me out of here. He knew the risk, but it was so overwhelming to him, he fell for the bait. I used to use the same story with the bug zappers. Do you remember when they came out? And I remember when they first came out, or at least when I first discovered them back in the 80s. We were home on furlough from Africa, and I was in Fort Myers, Florida, on a Sunday evening after I'd preached, and I was talking with the pastor and his family, and I kept hearing this zapping noise. And finally, I looked up, and it was my first encounter with the bug zapper. Now, you think about the bug zapper. I was so enamored with it, I did a little research. You know, scientists really studied for a long, long time what would appeal bugs to bugs. How do you do that? Do you interview them? You know. But evidently, June bugs were the first inspiration, these big, ugly bugs we have in the South that can ruin any summer picnic. And so they figured out that there's a certain light that is so overwhelming to the bug that even though the June bug flies up to the light and sees all the dead bugs in the tray, okay, rather than going back and telling all his June bug friends, don't go toward the blue light, it's beautiful, but it will kill you, he still flies into it and it electrocutes him. And he dies. Zap. Just one after the next. Zap. Zap. The Bible says there is one particular temptation in your life that is so overwhelming to you that you can't just say no to it. Did you know that? It's so overwhelming, it's connected with what the Bible calls an epi-desire. In the verse, it says that we are dragged away and enticed by our own evil desire. And translators forever have tried to say, what is this word epitumia translated evil desire? And an epitumia is an epicenter. It is an epi-desire. In other words, if there's an earthquake, you're going to feel it all around Southern California, but the epicenter, you're going to feel it the most, correct? So you have in you an epi-desire, and although there are other desires and temptations, they won't impact you the way this one will, unique to you. You will feel it more than any other temptation. Why? Because it will be tied to all of your life experiences, what happened in your home, your relationship with mom, dad, your brother, your sister, at school, your principal, your teachers, all of that combines to create in you an epi-desire that is so powerful and so overwhelming, you will have great difficulty saying no. It could be the past abuse that you suffered, physical, emotional, spiritual, any and all kinds of abuse. It could be the destructive home, the life that you had as a child, where your parents failed to provide you a place of hope and security. So now you're tempted to do whatever you have to do to get hope and security. It could be because you lived a life of poverty where fear of never having enough dominated your household. So now you do what you have to do to overcome that fear. And maybe you had a lack of love and acceptance and encouragement in the formative years, which is when you're supposed to have those things. Just like a person who grows up in a house with an alcoholic or gambling father who screams all the time because there's not enough money, and there's not enough money because he's wasting it, so the guilt produces anger in him, and he takes it out on people that he loves, then you're a child in that family. You grow up. You have such a fear of not having enough that you're willing to steal or to cheat or to embezzle or to violate financial integrity on the job because the desire in you is to make sure you have enough where you're not worrying about your future. So you're willing to do whatever you have to get it. The point is, all of us are broken to a degree. I am, you are, we are. The world is broken. It doesn't work the way it's supposed to work. And you know that down deep inside. You know that you've lost something and now you're looking for restoration or redemption. The corn has been dropped into your life. You have your eye on the bait. And even though you know it can kill you, you're still going to go after it. Because you've convinced yourself that this is the key to your happiness. The key to replacing what's been lost. Hey, folks, this works in so many different areas. I grew up in a family where I learned at a very young age that you receive praise and adoration for success. So I'm a big fish in a small pond. I grew up in a town where basketball is God. And the whole town, all 15,000 of them, closed down every Tuesday and Friday night for the local high school basketball game. And everybody who is anybody in the town is at the game. And I learned as the captain of the team that when I succeeded, I was showered with free haircuts and praise and adoration. So I became addicted to that. And then you do whatever you have to be successful. And even though there's something immoral, you're willing to step across the line because you're so addicted to praise and adoration and you think you can't live without it, that you're willing to do whatever it takes to get it. That's why the Bible says that sin, the essence of sin, is not wanting bad things, but wanting things badly. There's something that you depend on, trust in, hope in, other than God to heal the brokenness in your heart. And therefore, when you're forced to choose between the two, you choose whatever's on the opposite side of God. Because usually this thing that you're chasing, you know, is morally destructive, but you're still going to go after it. Now, notice again, I did not say that you don't love God. I said that there's something in your life that you need, that you want, that you desire more than God because you think that thing is the thing you can't live without. And you think that thing will fix you. Let me say it again. The essence of sin is not wanting bad things, but wanting things badly. And those of you who are young right now in your 20s and you're just starting out in your careers, you need to listen to me. Yes, I am old. I got it. But it seems like I was your age just yesterday. This is the reason the Bible teaches that sin is never merely breaking the rules. It's spiritual adultery. It's loving something more than God. You say, well, what are these other lovers, Pastor Jeff? Well, it's when you want to do bad things? No. It's when you want, need, desire anything more than God, that it becomes a fatal attraction. You know how many men have sat in my office and said, Jeff, I had this affair, but I didn't have it because I wasn't happy with my wife. I was actually happy and content with my wife, but this woman came along and gave me something that I didn't know that I really wanted and needed. I've had women say, you know, I really was happy with my husband, a handsome guy, worked hard, provided for us, but then this other guy came along and made me feel very special. Something that was missing in my life, he gave it to me. The same is true in same-sex attraction. She or he came along and made me feel loved and accepted like nobody of the opposite sex ever had. Something begins to happen in a person's life where they feel bad about themselves. They feel empty. They feel cold. Perhaps paradise lost, or perhaps paradise was never gained in the first place. And they realize, I need something different. Worship, adoration, restoration. I need someone or something to come along and give me that thing that I truly believe I cannot live without. And fix this brokenness caused by the experiences of my life. That's why the Bible teaches sin is not just breaking the rules. Sin is when something becomes your paramour, your epicenter, paramount in your life other than God, your pseudo-savior. But the irony is, it's the thing that ends up killing you. This is very practical. Let's break it down. I told you I was going to hammer it just for a moment. It's okay to feel good about your work. It's a good thing. Until your work becomes your sense of self-importance, self-esteem, and self-worth. In other words, your whole life is about your job and how much money you're making. It's a fatal attraction. It will get your ultimate allegiance. And listen carefully, young guys, young girls, because all sin ultimately leads to death. Guess what happens? Your wife leaves you. Why? Because you're married to your job. Your children hate you because they know your whole life is not about them. It's about you and your job and getting more and more stuff. And your relationships around you are functional at best. You use people to get what you want. They're just a means to your end. And anybody who's worked for a boss like that, oh, your life's a living hell. Now, please stay with me here for a moment. Same thing is true about love and relationships. You know, again, if you think that God is all about rule keeping, you don't know God as Father as the Bible presents him. You know, we had this kid who lived in our little hometown, and his house was adjacent to the park where all the carnivals that would come through would set up during the summertime. His name was Tommy Crow. Tommy Crow's father was an engineer. So because he lived so close to the carnivals, Tommy's father would go over and kind of investigate all of these new contraptions just to make sure they were safe. Because in those days, you know, carnivals came through. You didn't have to have the permits that you have to have now, man. People getting hurt all the time. And this made huge news in our hometown because when Tommy's father went over to investigate, he came back and told his son, do not go to this particular carnival. These contraptions are very dangerous. Tommy, when his father was away, went anyway and was killed on the roller coaster, made huge news. Now, can I ask you something? Tommy's father restricted him from going to the carnival. Did he do it because he loved him? Was the restriction based on love and knowledge? Yes. Love and knowledge and design. We say in this church, we use the example of a sailboat that goes out on the water. It's made to have fun, man, to go out and enjoy the wind and the speed. But if you don't know what you're doing and you put the boat in the wrong direction in relationship to the wind, you'll destroy the boat. If you try to sail the boat on the rocks, boats weren't made to sail on rocks. It will capsize and disintegrate. This is a God who's a father who loves you, who gives you parameters because he doesn't want you to violate the design. But if you have an epicenter in you that is just so deeply crying out for a love you didn't get, you will be willing to violate design to get it if it's your epicenter. You'll sleep with your girlfriend, even though you're not married to her, because that's what makes you feel loved and important. You'll cheat on your spouse because that's what makes you feel like a man or a woman, even though you know this is a violation of design. It's also the reason you'll experiment with same-sex attraction because nothing else has worked for you up until this point, so you say, I might as well try something else. But why do we always pick on the same-sex attraction when we're sleeping with people we're not married to and cheating on our spouses? Seems a bit unfair. These are all fatal attractions. All this is the way sin begins. There's something in your life that you have to have more than Jesus. So that thing becomes the epicenter. You say, yes, Jesus is nice. God is nice. Yes, I pray to God, Pastor Jeff. But if I don't have this thing, man, I can't live. In fact, when I pray that God will help me get this thing. Which means you want God to help you become an idolater. That's like me going to my wife and asking her to help me get a date with my mistress. That's part one. Okay, let's summarize. You've got an epicenter, an epidesire in you that has a lot to do with your upbringing, your environment, everything around you. But make no mistake, there's one thing especially attractive to you. Now, here's the second part. I'm going to hammer it too. When your epi-desires entice you away, what happens? Well, the Bible says then conception occurs. And conception means that something on the inside, once it gets in there, is eventually going to come out. And I think it's interesting that James uses a sexual metaphor to illustrate how sin works its way in our hearts. He says, but each person is tempted when they are dragged away by their own evil desire and enticed. Then after desire has conceived, it gives birth to sin, and sin, when it's full grown, gives birth to death. Now, heaven forbid that you walk out of here today in the parking lot and you see two people fighting. And suddenly you see one guy smack another guy. Now, if that happens, the slap is not where this issue began. The slap was conceived in anger, and later anger gave birth to the slap. And who knows why? It might be because you sang too loud in church and he didn't like it. It might be because you stole his parking place when he was waiting in line. Or it might be that you were tall and you obstructed his view of Pastor Jeff and he didn't like it. The point is, something inside the epi-desire created by your past then is going to sooner or later find its way in conception to be birthed, to come out, and when it matures, death. Which means that all sinful actions begin as little embryos in the heart. Why are you so bitter? Because you think something's been taken from you that you can't live without, so you're just mad. Why are you so anxious and afraid? You're terrified that somebody's going to take something or do something that you value so much and somehow damage it or ruin it, and you think, man, if that happens, I can't live without it. I'm anxious. I'm afraid something's going to happen to my kids or my job or my husband. I'm terrified. I won't get the girl. I won't get the job. I won't get the promotion. I won't get the money I deserve. Your ultimate hope and trust and love is in something other than God. It's okay to want a job. It's okay to want money. It's okay to want all these things until they become your epi-desire, your epicenter. And then the Bible says spiritual adultery, and it leads to death and disintegration. Part three. The Bible says there's only one real cause for sin in our lives. There's only one person to blame for sin. That is spiritual adultery, using something, loving something more than God. Guess who that is? You. Verse 14, but each person is tempted when they are dragged away by their own evil desire and enticed. You know, my little boy Delaney, I don't know, he came out of the womb smart. He did, man. I don't know how many of you know him. He's very quiet, but it was amazing how smart he was, like when he was 10. And he was throwing rocks at the car one day. Now you say, well, how smart can he be? And I walked out to the driveway and I said, Delaney, man, I thought we talked about this. Why are you throwing rocks at the car? And I don't know if he had heard too many sermons by dad or what, but he said, Dad, let me give you three reasons. True story. Ask his mother. And I kind of smiled and I was taken back. I said, well, what are your three reasons, Delaney? He said, well, number one, I was curious what the sound would sound like when a rock hits a car. Okay. Number two, he said, it was fun. But it was the number three answer. He said, Dad, I was just overwhelmed by something inside me. When you say the devil made you do it or I couldn't help it, nobody forces you to do it. You only, have you learned this in your life yet? You only do what you really want to do. You're just like the Cookie Monster, and the Cookie Monster doesn't hold a sign and say, we'll work for food. The Cookie Monster says, want cookie, need cookie, eat cookie. It's that simple. And Jesus warns us, don't confuse the cause of your sin with the occasion of your sin.
0: 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Thanks for joining us. Next time, we'll bring you the rest of this message from Pastor Jeff.
2: But the choice is still there. And at the end of the day, you're going to do what you want to do. And it's always going to coincide with what you love the most. You got to stop looking at sin as breaking some law. Instead, you got to see it for what it really is. Spiritual adultery. You love something more than you love God. You think you desire, want, or need, or can't live without something other than God.
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4: This is Night Vision with Mandy Warby. Stay a while and be inspired.

Pleasure as always to be with you at your house, and I do want you to join me in prayer this evening. We're no longer praying for the world watch list. We've covered those 50 nations. But I do want to pray for a pastor in Ireland. His name is Pastor Clive Johnston. He's a Baptist pastor. He's been criminally convicted for preaching the gospel near an abortion clinic in Northern Ireland. He was convicted on May 7. He preached on John 3:16, for God so loved the world, and he was near the buffer zone. He didn't breach the buffer zone. He was near the buffer zone to the clinic, but he was arrested, charged, and found guilty. Now, he was fined $600, the equivalent of 600 Australian dollars. He now has a criminal record. And Pastor Johnson wrote a statement. He said this: "We have amazing freedom in this country to share the Christian message. That's why we've taken on this case. Prosecuting Pastor Johnston for preaching God so loved the world near a hospital on a quiet Sunday is a shocking new attempt to restrict freedom of religion and freedom of speech in a part of the world where open-air gospel services are part of the culture. Now, Ireland is rapidly going down a very anti-God, anti-Christian slippery slope, like much of the UK at the moment and much of the West just quietly. And we really need to pray for our very northern Christian family. So would you join me? Lord, we want to pray for our brother, Pastor Clive Johnston, in particular, but also for the Christian community more broadly in Ireland, because they're in serious decline and are being shockingly targeted for not only being Christians, but for openly expressing it. Father, in this situation, the close vicinity of the abortion clinic is being used as the excuse for his arrest. There's a buffer zone, and we know that he didn't breach it. So we know that he wasn't breaking the law, but he was arrested anyway. Father, we pray for a victory in not only overturning this travesty of justice, but that it would bring the spotlight onto the situation unfolding in Ireland and bring about a massive revolt by that nation. Lord, not everyone in Ireland believes in you, but we pray that that will change. But we pray that everyone in Ireland would understand the need to be able to speak and act freely according to their consciences while ensuring they harm no one. Quoting the Bible, that declares that you love the world isn't hateful or harmful. In fact, it's loving and gracious and beneficial. We pray for Pastor Johnston for his peace and his well-being. We pray for his family and his church community, and that the consciences of the Irish people and the authorities who've committed this travesty would be revived and awakened, that they would understand what it means to feel shame and remorse for having done wrong, and that they would reverse course. We pray they would be awakened, and that the law system in Ireland would undergo a reformation and a restoration to normalcy and common sense. But more than that, we pray for the revival of Ireland, for a Christian reawakening in Ireland, and for your glory, to your name, for the honour of who you are, and for the benefit and blessing of the nation. We pray these things in Jesus' name.

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0: perfectly.
1: Just wanted to say thank you to Alexander and Carol. Alexander and Carol live in St. Helens in Tasmania, and they made a donation to Visionathon. And they were saying that they have been encouraged and taught. They have grown in their faith. They've laughed and they've cried. They've smiled and been challenged, all because of what they've heard on Vision. And their prayer is that Vision would continue on for years. And they've done their bit by making a donation so that we can keep the lights on and keep reaching people. You know, $100 is what they gave, but it actually means that 100 people for the coming month are going to be able to continue accessing Vision Christian Radio and the different ministry arms along with themselves. So I just wanted to thank both Alexander and Carol very much for being such great members of the family. Now, Foundations is coming up, excuse me, and we're right in the middle of a series on the Messiah, the Mashiach. And we've been talking about the forbidden chapter that it's not been removed from the Bible, but it's not often taught on within the Jewish community. And so we're up to part 7 of the forbidden chapter, the chapter in Isaiah 53. We're going to continue that conversation. It's coming up on Foundations in just a minute on Night Vision.
2: 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We got

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3: What you have to be really clear on, and you've already said it, God did not get any kind of joy or entertainment out of seeing his son tortured and executed. Absolutely not. That was not a pleasurable experience for him.
0: Foundations. 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
4: We're working our way through a lengthy series learning about Isaiah 53, the forbidden chapter. We've learned why it was forbidden, but we've also learned, at least so far, that everything this chapter describes about a specific individual that most people believe is the prophesied Jewish Mashiach or Messiah seems to have been fulfilled by Jesus. We're going to continue on that today, and we're up to verse 10.
3: And we have mentioned this before, but the concept of the Mashiach, the Messiah, is like of incredible importance to the Jewish people and to the Christian community. We all read the same scriptures, and we've got these diametrically opposed views on who or what the Messiah is and what he's going to do. So it's kind of, it's fascinating. It's a little bit same scriptures, and we've got these diametrically opposed views on who or what the Messiah is and what he's going to do.

0: verse. So the whole this whole program is going to be on this particular verse. And one of the most, I think, difficult concepts to understand about the death of Mashiach is that it was sanctioned and even mandated by God himself. And what's really difficult to sort of get and wrap your head around is that this verse says that the Lord was pleased to crush him. And that's something that I think anybody would struggle with that.
1: And I guess it's important to understand that that doesn't mean that God enjoyed it. Like, he didn't sit there, you know, rubbing his hands and smiling as Jesus died on the cross.
0: No. And the other thing is, it's not just like a generic throwaway either, because in this particular verse where it says the Lord, that is actually, it's not, you know, El, it's not Adonai, it's Yod Heh Vav Heh, it's Jehovah or Yehovah. So we're talking about God himself saying that he's pleased to crush the Mashiach. And you're right, it had nothing to do with, hey, this is going to be a little light entertainment, looking forward to this. Not at all. It had nothing to do with that. But then you've also got to look at the fact that this Mashiach, already we've already found that he willingly put himself in this place. So if you look at Hebrews 12:2, it says, fixing our eyes on Jesus, the author and perfecter of faith, who for the joy set before him endured the cross, despising the shame, and has sat down at the right hand of the throne of God. So what you have to be really clear on, and you've already said it, God did not get any kind of joy or entertainment out of seeing his son tortured and executed. Absolutely not. That was not a pleasurable experience for him. And it wasn't a pleasurable experience for Jesus. He didn't go to this going, hey, I am so looking forward to this. This is going to be a barrel of laughs. He sweated blood knowing what
1: was
0: coming.
1: That's right, exactly.
0: So this was about the joy that was to come afterwards for what it was going to achieve. So both God and Mashiach, they both knew and understood that the destination of humanity needed salvation, which means there had to be a legitimate and a very perfect atonement for the sin that they were all infected with. They couldn't do it on their own because they were sinful and infected with their own disease. They couldn't fix themselves. Okay, but God understood that they alone were able to provide the atonement and still be in complete harmony and agreement about it. Redemption for mankind was determined before God had even created a single human being.
1: Yeah.
0: That's actually mind-blowing.
1: That's right, it is. And it's spoken about by Peter in 1 Peter 1, verses 20 and 21. It says, for he was foreknown before the foundation of the world, but has appeared in these last times for the sake of you, who through him are believers in God, who raised him from the dead and gave him glory, so that your faith and hope are in God.
0: So even before mankind ever was, God already knew what he would have to do to save mankind, and God as a unity, as the creation of everything, let us make man in our image. And, you know, they'd already planned this out. I mean, I believe in the sovereignty of God, but that just stretches my brain to beyond its capacity.
1: Yeah.
0: The pleasure and joy that's expressed by the Father and the Son comes from knowing that the pain and the sacrifice are going to actually result in life. It's going to result in redemption and joy and forgiveness and fellowship between not only them, but their human creation as well. So out of death comes life, out of darkness comes light. That's redemption. And this leads to the next little portion in this incredible verse.
1: Yeah, well, as you said, it's a very rich verses, lots in it. The next part says, he'll see his offspring, he'll prolong his days, and the good pleasure of the Lord will prosper in his hand.
0: Now, this is an amazing verse because we've already read in a previous verse where it says that he would be cut off from the land of the living. So it's already said that he was going to die. But this is saying that he's going to have offspring. That's talking about the fruit of the people who are going to be redeemed and saved, right? And that he's going to prolong his day. So it's actually saying that he is going to be resurrected. It's talking about the resurrection. So if Mashiach has been executed for the sins of his people, how can he possibly see his offspring and those born as a result of his sacrifice? It could only happen if he rises from the dead.
1: Well, Romans 8:29 speaks about this. It says, for those whom he foreknew, he also predestined to become conformed to the image of his son, so that he, Jesus, would be the firstborn among many brethren.
0: So Jesus is the first to be resurrected. Why? Because he's God incarnate, because he

0: is the Mashiach. From that, he proves to us who he is, that he has power, and therefore, for those of us who are predestined, we're going to be conformed into the images of his son. What does that mean? Well, in this life, yeah, we're going to behave more like him and develop attributes that he has so that we mirror him. But it also means we're going to be resurrected like him. We're going to have life from the dead like him, just like him. From Jesus' sacrifice, there are going to be many children. And if you look from the time of Jesus, and then I don't want to get into it, but even before then, all of those who believed in him before he came, all come to him by faith. But then from that time, so many people, beyond number, have come to faith in Jesus, Jew and Gentile, all around the world. And those days are not over. So many offspring and so much life from death, so much redemption, so much light out of darkness. Mm. That was the joy that was set before him and all of the fruit that comes from that.
1: It's really amazing, and so much in that one verse within Isaiah 53. Well, next time we're going to continue. In fact, we're going to wrap up this series looking at this forbidden chapter on foundations.
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0: What if I told you that the story's just begun? Keep holding on.
1: Welcome to Night Vision this evening. I'm Mandy. That was Jeremy Rosado. And it's time for the stories. Just quietly, tonight the conversation is going to be with Joe Chapman. Now, I stumbled over that, didn't I? Now, Joe describes herself as being just an ordinary person wanting to live an extraordinary life of faith. But, and here's the big but, several events in her life actually threatened to derail that goal. And she's faced a lot of challenges, and she's going to be sharing these unexpected twists and turns that she's gone through in her life's journey. And that's coming up in just a minute on Night Vision on The Story.
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6: When I was about 7 or 8, I remember my mum and dad having an argument, and I was walking around this rockery in the backyard, and I was stepping on the rocks and I was saying to myself, "I can do this. If I'm on my own, I don't need anyone. I can sort this out. I've got this covered." And it was a really pivotal moment, because in later years when I went through really tough times, I found myself being a 7-year-old girl.
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7: G'day, I'm Jimmy Colfax. Welcome to The Story. Well, Joe Chapman has been involved in Christian radio for several years, both behind the scenes and behind the microphone. She describes herself as just an ordinary person wanting to live an extraordinary life of faith. However, as we'll hear, several events in her life have threatened to derail that goal, as she's faced many unexpected challenges. Today, Jo will share all the twists and turns in her life journey as she has a chat with Eric Scatterbo in our Melbourne studios.
8: Jo Chapman, welcome to the program.
6: Thank you. Very excited to be here.
8: So glad to have you with us. And we just heard in the introduction that you've faced many unexpected challenges.
6: Yes.
8: But that's kind of downplaying it. I mean, let's be frank about it. In reality, you were knocked around by events in life.
6: Would
8: that be a more accurate description?
6: It's very accurate. And it makes me think of that song, "I've been knocked down, but I get up again."
8: Yes.
6: And if I could even say a little story, it really is something that takes me right back to the before all the knockdowns, when I was about, 20 years old, mm-hmm. 1990, I was dating, and I used to drive back and forth from my house to his house, and he ended up becoming my husband. And I had a really passionate prayer on my mind, and it was this: "Lord, make me a woman of great faith, and I don't care what you have to do to get me there."
8: Wow.
6: I know.
8: You were on fire for the Lord.
6: But I didn't know what I was saying, because, of course, if you want patience, God doesn't give you patience. He gives you problems to get patience. So when I prayed for that prayer to make me a woman of great faith, I didn't realize that I'd have to be knocked mm-hmm. down and choose faith to get back up again. And so He hears the prayers we ask, even when we don't understand them.
8: Oh, yeah. So, and I think we can all relate to having a vision for how our lives should be. We want to aspire to have, the nice family and all those things, a good Christian family.
6: Mm.
8: And you have plans on how to get there. But then sometimes reality smacks us in the face, and then our plans just go right out the window.
6: Yeah.
8: And unfortunately, sadly, that happened to you repeatedly.
6: I think it happens to us all in different degrees, I suppose. I don't think of them as being really big things, but mm-hmm. when I stop and sort of summarize them for others like yourself, I realize, yeah, there has been a lot.
8: Let me just say, you've been...
6: I've been through a lot. Okay. Yeah, I mean, well,
8: I've heard your story before. There's a lot of...
6: There's a lot going on. Yeah. I guess for me, you know, I had a really amazing childhood. I had a really fantastic family. I'm from a big family of five. I'm the eldest. You know, my parents did go through some tough times, and I realized back then I kind of had some coping mechanisms around that. And then through life, you know, did well at school. I was, you know, did good grades and got into the different aspects of life that I wanted to, but there are some big rocks. And to summarize it, I guess it would be, you know, I got married to the guy that I was dating back when I was 20.
8: We got to back up. We got to go to your childhood.
6: Oh, to my childhood.
8: Because
6: okay.
8: your parents went through a rough patch, and that had a huge impact on you.
6: It did. My parents got married really young. They love each other. They're still together today, bestest of friends. Mm-hmm. But they went through some really tough times when I was about, you know, between 6 and 8 years old. I remember I could hear them at night arguing and fighting. Mm-hmm. And, you know, I had a real sense that, you know, that sort of pending, are that my parents going to get divorced, or is, are things going to happen? And sometimes when they'd argue, you know, my mum would get in the car and drive to visit her mum, as most people do. But as a little girl, I used to wonder, will she come back?
8: Mm.
6: But the Lord has been amazing. Like, I remember standing at the side of my house watching my mum go off. And as a child, it was my dad that stayed and my mum that would often go off. So mm. I always felt a little bit more stable with my dad.
8: Mm.
6: Not that there was any difference. It was just this experience of when you have arguments, mum would go.
8: Mm.
6: And I remember one day just, you know, God reshaping that view. I was watching from the side of the house, but God gave me a view of what he looked at, and it was me surrounded by 8 angels.
8: Mm.
6: And it has forever changed my view of that. But when I was about 7 or 8, I remember my mum and dad having an argument, and I was walking around this rockery in the backyard, and I was stepping on the rocks, and I was saying to myself what would become a lifetime mantra. And whether or not it was a good coping skill or not, I'll let the psychologist listening in assess that. But I was walking around. I would have literally been 7, I would say. A little girl, because I am tiny, I'm only 5 foot, and back then tiny for my age. And I was walking along the rocks, and I was saying to myself, okay, I might end up on my own one day. I might have to look after myself, but that's okay. All the teachers tell me I'm really smart and clever, and so I'll be able to work it all out. And I started saying, I can do this. I can do this. If I'm on my own, I don't need anyone. I can sort this out. I've got this covered. And it was a real pump up
8: mm-hmm.
6: kind of, I've got the resilience, I've got the know-how, and I can figure this all out at 7.
8: Wow.
6: And of course, my parents did not separate. Mm. They, you know, they went through a rough patch and they kept on going. But that day on the rocks, you know, even saying it to you now, Eric, I get a bit emotional thinking about it.
8: A lot of confidence.
6: It was a lot of confidence. Girl. And it was a really pivotal moment, because in later years when I went through really tough times, I found myself being a 7-year-old girl. And when I went through many things, I'd hear myself say in my internal dialogue, you've got this, Joe, you're very clever, you've got this, you know how to negotiate things, God is on your side, you can do this. And so that 7-year-old walk along the rocks ended up being something that God turned into a resilience. It was also a pain, because when you say you don't need anyone, you can do this yourself, you end up being that very thing on your own, and you find it hard to receive help. But God has used it for good.
8: Okay. And we'll hear how he's helped you overcome things as we hear more of your story. Now, getting back to your childhood, was faith a part of your family growing up?
6: Yes. I grew up in a Christian family, Anglican background, went to the Anglican church. So my whole life I got confirmed in the Anglican church at 11. And I grew up in Romsey, which is about an hour out of Melbourne in rural. It was beautiful. And then I went to high school. We came back to Melbourne. Mm. And my mum went to a revival crusade when I was about 18. And she had an experience with the Holy Spirit and sort of understood that there's relationship, not just religion. Mm. And we went to a Pentecostal church and I gave my heart to the Lord the very first day I went there.
8: Is that right? Very first day?
6: Very first day I went there.
8: What about before that?
6: Before that, I loved God and I was always in church and, you know, anything that I was meant to do. And it's not a diss on the church that I went to, but back then, the church that I went to was amazing. But no one ever told me that you had to actually accept Jesus into your heart. Mm-hmm. I was doing all the things of being confirmed and following tradition. Mm-hmm. And love God as best I knew. Mm. But I had never, up until 18, heard that you had to invite Jesus for a personal relationship. Mm. So it was that change of direction that my mum had found that she took us to a different church. And for the very first time, I heard that invitation and I responded. But I did love God as much as I knew all of my life. Yeah, but at that point was the time, at 18, that I actually invited him into my heart.
8: Now, as we heard earlier, a lot of confidence you had. And so much so, somebody must have seen that confidence, and they asked you to speak at a Mother's Day service.
6: Yes.
8: Spoke at your church?
6: I spoke at a church when I was about 16. Mm-hmm. They asked if I would speak as a child in the Mother's Day service, and I did. And I've always loved to share faith and chat. It's funny because my mum used to say I was a very quiet shy. I've never been quiet. Let me just correct that. Let me correct that. My mum and dad say that I was either singing or talking straight out of the womb, and I've been told to be quiet or, you know, speak softer and be quieter most of my life. But I do have a quiet confidence, which I can honestly say isn't from me. I don't know. Even when I've been knocked down, the confidence hasn't been, because the knocking down isn't about me and Jesus. It's often about me and others. And I've often known that a lot of the things with others is not always about me. Mm. Although the extreme hurt, rejection, pain, I've always known who I am in Jesus. So even when people have said things to me counter to what I am, my parents, friends, I've never taken that on board.
8: Oh, so that confidence comes from your faith and reliance on your faith in Jesus.
6: Yeah, and Jesus knows who I am. And as much as everybody needs greater self-awareness, I know who I am, my weaknesses, my strengths. I accept my weaknesses. I know my strengths. But if someone says something that's a complete misunderstanding of me, I don't take it on.
8: Just let that go
6: by. I let it go. I get hurt that I'm not understood. And I have a lot of pain.
8: Which is understandable, yeah.
6: Yeah, I have a lot of pain even with my own family and siblings sometimes. And even my husband leaving me, which is another story, is a misunderstanding of who I am, and it hurts. Mm. But I know God knows me. Mm-hmm. Yeah. So the confidence of being able to share is based on God, not on others. Mm-hmm.
8: Mm. Now, getting back to your story, you become a Christian at 18.
6: Yes.
8: And you are absolutely on fire at that point.
6: Absolutely on fire. I was at university. I was studying law commerce at Monash Uni and took a deferred year. And in that year, had that experience with Jesus and absolutely loved God. The new church I was at, the senior pastor asked me if I would be his EA, if I was interested in being a secretary of the church.
8: EA?
6: It was PA at the time, personal assistant. Mm-hmm. Executive assistant is what they call it now. And yeah, I was the secretary for him. And I just thought.
8: At such a young age.
6: 18.
8: Yeah.
6: Yeah. And I was like, I just want to do this because it was the church and I was passionate. And so I didn't end up going back to uni, but God always has a plan. Mm-hmm. And I was just really excited. And I ended up being the church secretary and admin and office manager for about 10 years.
8: Wow.
6: And I ended up marrying the pastor's son, and his daughter was my best friend, and I was became actually part of the inner circle of that family.
8: So at this point, from what you're sharing, it all sounds like the plan for your life is all on track.
6: It really felt like that.
8: In the church.
6: Yes.
8: Helping the pastor.
6: Yep.
8: Marrying his son.
6: Yes.
8: friends?
6: Who was my best friend's brother. So now my best friend is my sister-in-law.
8: Okay.
6: And
8: can't get any better than that.
6: No, it was what I felt was the start of what I saw my life being.
7: You're listening to The Story. Today, Eric Scatterbo is chatting with Australian radio announcer Joe Chapman, who's also a public speaker and MC, presenting at church services, women's conferences, and other Christian events. We just heard a bit of her background, and at this point, it sounds like the start of an ideal Christian life. However, we'll hear about some of the profound challenges she's faced as she shares more of her story when we return.
2: The Story. Packed with inspiration. Night Vision with Mandy on Vision Christian Radio.

0: It's Joel Vaughan on Night Vision. Need to know. And we need to know the next portion of the conversation on the story with Joe Chapman and the very unexpected twists and turns that she had to go through in her life's journey. That is coming up next on Vision.
1: Hi, I'm Jimmy Colfax, and this is The Story. Our guest today is Australian radio announcer and public speaker, Joe Chapman. Before the break, we heard about her background and how, as a young adult, she was growing in her faith and working as a church secretary. Now, we'll hear what happened next in her life as she continues her chat with Eric Scatterbo.
2: So everything is going according to the plan. The original plan, when you prayed, Lord, make me a woman of great faith and do what you need to get me there.
3: Yes.
2: It's all happening.
3: Yes.
2: But then reality kind of smacks you in the face.
3: Yeah. Life happens.
2: Life happens.
3: Yeah. So what happens from there is that at this point, I couldn't imagine it better. I've married my best friend's brother. Mm-hmm. I'm in the church. I'm in, you know, leadership and talking and speaking in church. And it's just amazing. So if we move through... my husband and I, we dated for 5 years and then we ended up getting married. And then we were, you know, just the two of us for 5 years. We went to Sydney and we did some ministry there and he was there for work. And then we have this family that comes along. So I could write a book about pregnancies and what happens. And yeah, so my first pregnancy, I found out I was pregnant. And I was so excited. And then at the 12-week scan, the doctor told me that I have a blighted ovum. If anyone who's listening wonders what that is,
2: yeah,
3: it's a bit of a phantom pregnancy of what you might know in the past, but I am pregnant. So when you become pregnant, there are hormones that develop the aspects of pregnancy for the mum, mm-hmm. and then aspects that form the baby. All of the aspects that were forming the pregnancy for me occurred, but the development of the baby began but was stunted. So there is no baby in the womb.
2: Oh.
3: Although I am pregnant.
2: So it's kind of playing with your emotions.
3: Yeah. So, the baby didn't develop. So I am pregnant, but the baby has passed in the integral parts of development.
2: Mm-hmm.
3: And so at 12 weeks when I went for my scan, the womb was empty.
2: Oh, wow.
3: Yeah.
2: And I didn't even know that was possible.
3: Yeah. So it's kind of like where the umbilical cord and the baby would have developed is kind of like, it's just like a stump of, I'm not, some, you know.
2: Some medical doctors
3: is cringing, but it's like, yeah. So I guess they would have named it the phantom pregnancy, but it's a blighted ovum. So I, you know, needed to, you know, the doctors helped me to I had a curette for that and then went back to not being pregnant.
2: But bottom line is a huge disappointment.
3: A huge disappointment. It would probably be in the class of miscarriage. And so that was really disappointing. Then I had my second pregnancy.
2: Mm-hmm.
3: That all went to plan. And I have my beautiful daughter, Tori.
2: Mm-hmm.
3: She was born in 2001. Get ready for this timeline. 2002, my son is born. And I have, for this pregnancy, my first daughter, a classic pregnancy, super easy. Sorry to every other woman out there. It was a 6-hour labor and it was just beautiful. So with my second pregnancy, I get told on my 12-week scan that I have placenta previa grade 4, which means that the placenta is at the bottom. And so you can't birth a placenta before a baby because I would die.
2: Oh, wow.
3: So this is where 100 years ago a person would die in childbirth because the placenta has to be out of the way of the child being born. And this is completely blocking the ability to birth the child. So the child will be birthed, but I would have passed away.
2: Oh, wow.
3: Yeah. So I was in and out of hospital over and over again. And it was actually very interesting because with this baby, on the first day I was admitted because you bleed throughout your pregnancy because of the obstruction and complications. And I have to go to hospital. They're ready for a blood transfusion for me. And I was in hospital 8 times across the 9 months and a week or more at a time in hospital. And I remember the very first day I was in hospital, I really see this as a hallmark of the, I get knocked down and get back up again.
2: Mm-hmm.
3: I had a vision that God showed me. So I was in hospital, and I know this wasn't a dream because I remember it today the same as I did back then. Mm-hmm. It was a vision where God took me. I was living in Mossman in Sydney, and I was out on the streets with a lot of community and a lot of people. And I looked up into the sky, and I could see what looked like missiles coming down, you know, that sort mm-hmm. of, you know, like a force coming down and the wave that it makes. And the Holy Spirit told me, the missile's going to come and it's going to land near you, but you need to get everybody to move away. And just so I would corral everybody, let's move over here. There's a missile. And they'd say, we can't see it. Nobody can see it. It was just me. And then the missile would come and it would explode, but everyone would be fine and, you know, and that would be fine. That would happen over and over again where I was getting people to move out of the way and everybody would miss it, but it would land and it would explode and everybody was okay. Mm. And then one time I looked up in the sky and the Holy Spirit said to me, they're different now, Joe. These missiles are coming. You don't need to worry about everybody else, but because they're targeted missiles and they're coming for you.
2: Oh.
3: So when they get close, they're going to flatten out and follow you. That's all that I was told. Mm. So I would watch them and then I would run. I felt like I was a contestant in, you know, Survivor. Huh. I would outwit, outsmart, outlast these missiles and, you know, I would duck and I would weave and I would be clever enough in my own strength to, you know, the missiles would miss me. It's tiring.
2: I would think so, yes. Running missiles, yes.
3: Yeah, this is the short version. Yes. And then the Lord said to me, next time, Joe, I want you to stand still and not move, but I want you to just declare the word of God. Hmm. And I was like, oh, gosh.
2: So instead of going through your own strength, trying to out-dodge and out-weave this missile, you're supposed to just trust him.
3: Just stand there and just speak. So I was like, okay. And so the next time it came and I saw it, I'd just be about my everyday. This is living everyday life. Mm. I would have to stop. Mm. I would see it. And then I just stood there. Now, this missile came. It flattened out and it came about a meter away from my face. Mm. And I just stood there and it just hovered. And I started saying things like, no weapon formed against me shall prosper. You know, God has not given me a spirit of fear, but of power and love and a sound mind. Greater is he that is in me than he that is in the world. And I just kept declaring it.
2: Yeah.
3: It did not move quickly. I must have been there declaring that word for quite a while. Mm-hmm. But then it turned around like it did a 180. It turned around and it exploded at the source.
2: Oh.
3: And that was the end of the vision.
2: Hmm.
3: And it wasn't until a couple of years later, I wrote that out and I put that in my son's keepsake book. I didn't really know what all of it meant.
2: Hmm.
3: And then one day I was reading Ephesians 6 and it's all there. I couldn't believe it. And somebody's already figured this out hearing this story. I don't have my Bible in front of me, but I'll recall it. It says, you know, it talks about putting on the armor of God.
2: Okay.
3: And then it said, arrows come by night. Mm-hmm. You know, like missiles, but having done all to stand. Mm-hmm. And, you know, it talks about declaring, you know, the word of God and speaking.
2: So you were just kind of living out in your vision.
3: Yeah,
2: Ephesians 6. Oh, okay.
3: And I didn't know it at the time, but those missiles were, what you say, the knockdown things that were coming up in my life. And I'd have to say the very first thing that broke the peace of the idyllic plan that God had for me was being, you know, my first son and I, being in a precarious situation with placenta previa.
2: Mm.
3: And the very first time in hospital, that vision was showing me how to deal with the issues and the knockdowns of life. And I'm so grateful for it.
2: Mm-hmm. So what happened?
3: So after he was born, he was born 3 weeks early by cesarean, and his name is Tim, and he's a joy. My third pregnancy was my son Sam, and he was, so I had a daughter, Tori, in 2001. I had my son Tim in 2002, and then in 2004, I had my son Sam, which was an easy pregnancy. He was born in 3 hours, and then in 2007, I had my daughter Grace. She was born in an hour and a half, for anyone keeping track. But between my fourth and fifth, so Sam and Grace, I had a little boy, Michael. Mm-hmm. He was born in 2006 and he was born stillborn. Mm. And so that is probably, to anyone listening who knows, probably the most life-changing moment in my life. For, I don't know, it's very hard to, you are forever changed with something like that.
2: So obviously pregnancy, you love being a mother.
3: I love being pregnant.
2: You love being pregnant. Oh, okay. Which leads to being a mother.
3: Yes.
2: But in this case, you're going to have all the challenges of the pregnancy, but not the joy.
3: Yeah.
2: So how did you get through that?
3: Well, again, choosing faith, resilience, and that little seven-year-old girl and Jesus, we were able to get through it. And I just want to say, this is nothing about me. Mm-hmm. I'm an ordinary person who has gone through a lot. But let me tell you, when you partner with God for the life that you want to live, you will be so shocked by how you can handle the things that come about.
1: Okay, well, unfortunately, that's all the time we have today for part one of Jo Chapman's story. We invite you to join us again next time for part two as Jo shares more of her story and more of the profound challenges she's faced in life. But as we'll hear, her strong faith in the Lord has helped her to get through them all. All that and more is coming up next time. Meanwhile, I want to highlight an aspect of the vision she shared. She said that in her vision, she saw many missiles coming at her, but the last one stopped a few meters in front of her and hovered in the air. Then, after she quoted scripture to it, it suddenly turned around and left. Jo says the whole vision reminded her of Ephesians chapter 6, where it talks about the evil one sending fiery darts of flaming arrows at us. It says, therefore, put on the full armor of God so that when the day of evil comes, you may be able to stand your ground and after you've done everything, to stand. And that's exactly what Jo has done. With the Lord's help, she stood firm in her faith despite the deeply painful experiences that life has thrown at her. Finally, to find out more about Jo and what she's up to these days, you can check out her website. It's chapchat.com.au. Once again, that's chapchat, chapchat.com.au. Well, until next time when we'll hear more of Jo Chapman's story, I'm Jimmy Colfax, encouraging you to share your story with someone today.
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3: I remember it was a Saturday morning. I woke up and went shopping and I thought, gee, I haven't felt any movement this morning. I let it go and went on throughout the day. But also I think I was going through a knowing and a preparation in God to face it. But there was no movement. They said, can you come in straight away? So my husband and I went into the hospital. They did an ultrasound and then said, we're so sorry, Jo, but your little boy has passed away.
1: Jo Chapman has faced devastating losses in her life, but says that whenever she's knocked down, she gets right back up again. She joins us once again to share more of her story and more of how the Lord has helped her to get through many painful experiences. All that and more is coming up next time.
4: The Story. Just another way Vision is helping you look to God daily. 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

0: And it is lovely to be with you this evening. Thank you very much for joining me. It's always such a pleasure. Now, I mentioned that on a Friday evening when we finished Action Week for Visionathon, we were shy of the 1.2 million we were hoping to reach. We were shy of 1.1, but earlier today, we actually ticked over 1.1, so we know we'll reach the 1.2 pretty quickly, I imagine. And of course, the goal by the end of May, the end of this month, is that we will actually reach our total, the total that we need, of $2.4 million. And I do want to thank everybody who has been part of Visionathon. We really, really appreciate it. The big amounts, the little amounts, the in-between amounts, they all matter. They all matter. They really do. I mean, we had some family at Quinn Rocks in WA. They gave $50 and we're so grateful. We're as grateful to them as we are to Vivian, who was a first-time giver. Good on you, Vivian. Well done, you. And Vivian gave online. She lives in Kenmore in Queensland and she gave a $250 donation. And I mean, she's so grateful and thankful for the ministry that comes through Vision. And she recognises that the whole of the country needs to be able to access the content on Vision. And so she's jumped in and done her part as well. I just wanted to say that we are very, very thankful, really, really grateful. And if you haven't made a donation and you wanted to, or you were thinking about it, or now you're contemplating whether or not you might want to, I would encourage you to do just that. You can either ring through the station directly on 1-800-316-316. Actually, wait until, if you want to do that any particular time, wait until it's not 2020 when the phone lines are open, because you'll go straight to the talkback. But when 2020 is closed, ring through to the office and you can make your donation that way. Or better still, most people are actually going online. They're going to vision.org.au or they're opening up the Vision Christian Media app and they're donating there. So that's what you can do as well. Regardless of how you donate, I just want to say thank you, because it means so much. Not just to those of us who actually work here at the Coalface, but to every person around the country and some even overseas who are listening to Vision and are being blessed by the content. And it's around about $1 per person to have them listening in and accessing the ministry for a whole month. How good is that? It's amazing, right? So anyway, I just wanted to say thank you once again. Please don't go away, because the spotlight is coming up, and tonight the guest on the spotlight is none other than Aussie Colin Buchanan. This is a new day.
1: 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Rise and shine with Phil and Andy.
2: Which song would be part of this Heaven Vision? 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
3: 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We're not part of Europe.
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3: Bless
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6: 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On the Insight conversation I'm highlighting today, Carl spoke with Colin Buchanan. 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
7: So Colin Buchanan, welcome to Insight. You are well known as a country music Golden Guitar winner, which is fantastic. What I find interesting is that you didn't actually grow up in the country, which was what most people would assume.
8: No one must know.
7: So where did you grow up?
8: Well, have I grown up is the question that people tend to ask, probably yourself included.
7: Yes.
8: So I was born in Dublin in Ireland, so yep. which erodes my country music credibility even further. We emigrated when I was six, came to Melbourne and then to Sydney. And
7: right.
8: So I grew up in Peakhurst, which is on the south side of Sydney. And look, I remember someone in Peakhurst telling, so an older guy saying, I remember when the Forest Road wasn't, used to have a forest. When Forest Road wasn't sealed and you'd watch the snakes crawling across the road, I was there sometime after that, so I couldn't even claim even a pinch of rural sensibility.
7: Yeah, it's interesting because between our stories, because I work in Sydney, have done for a long time,
8: yeah,
7: and people assume that I grew up in the metropolitan area. In fact, yeah. I grew up in the bush. Everybody assumes I'm between our stories because I work in Sydney, have done for a long time,
8: yeah,
7: and people assume that I grew up in the metropolitan area. In fact, yeah. I

0: Dublin. It changed hands and was bought by Catholic interests. And of course, being Republic of Ireland, I think about 2% are Protestant. And Dad was English, so there was a further, not great, I guess, a camber away from the English. So he was out of a job, four kids, and he had to make something up and fast. And we looked across, they looked across. I was playing with my cars at the time and having a great time. It really was a great childhood.
1: Yeah.
0: Irrepressibly happy, that's how I remember my childhood.
1: Yeah, wow.
0: And a little community there. But, looked at Commonwealth countries and South Africa was another option where they made paper. And Mum liked cricket. The last P&O scheduled, voyage to Australia it was happening, and she thought, I don't want to go with a Greek. So 6 weeks, we sort of, it turned around. You know, and this is something I've only discovered as, and my dad, in his elderly years, is no longer alive, said, shake his head and say, I don't know how we did it.
1: Wow. What did he do when he got to Melbourne? Other than decide he was in the wrong city. Yeah,
0: exactly.
1: apologies to all the Melbourne listeners.
0: Yeah. We love you. We weren't 10 pound poms. I think it was 25 quid. And you had to look at, there was a sponsor who built houses. It was a building company. So you had to go and look at one of their houses as an option for living, in Melbourne, which I don't remember doing that, but we did. But meanwhile, Dad was applying for a job, and he got a job with APM at Botany, which is the Australian paper manufacturer.
1: Yes.
0: So only a matter of weeks. It was really, I think, we moved up from Brunswick, which was a shock.
1: Yes.
0: From genteel south side of Dublin, knew lots of people, felt at home in a tiny little Quaker school in two houses, to Brunswick State School, surrounded by, because there were lots of migrants there, surrounded by Greeks and Italians, and just, it was quite a shock. And then up to Sydney. And,
1: so leaping forward in the story, thank you for filling us in on that piece. Why did you end up in the country? So why Bourke? Because that's a pretty big leap out of
0: it is. Penthurst. Well, it's very much tied up with our Christian walk. Because we, I'm very grateful that I met Robin, my wife, at St. Giles Presbyterian, as it was, Hurstville Presbyterian Church. Our family had spent some time in the local Uniting Church, but there was this feeling my mum had grown up in a Presbyterian church and she wanted to go to a Presbyterian church. As it turned out, I was told later by Gary Miller, who's the principal of the theological college, the Presbyterian Theological College in Brisbane, and is an Irishman. He said, Christchurch Rathgar, that'd probably be one of the most assuredly liberal Presbyterian churches. So, very much, and whereas St. Giles Presbyterian had a very much reformed center to their theology. So, I became a Christian actually in the Uniting Church as a child, and that was consolidated when we moved churches. But as a teen, I sort of had a bit of rub between my parents and I, who even generationally had a more personal approach to faith generally and more moral approach. But Robin and I were married, and we'd been married sort of 18 months, and just felt like we'd been quite involved in ministry and less involved. I trained as a teacher, but we just wanted a bit more, a little less head to our faith and a bit more legs to our faith. And we'd had some friends who'd gone out to Bourke to a Christian community called Cornerstone, which is sort of not a force to be reckoned with now. But back in the day, there were no gap years, and so it welcomed people to come to this discipleship training center. So people like us who were, I'd done not a degree, but I'd been to uni or teacher's college. And then there were others who were a bit sort of uncertain about their lives. So there's 20 disciples, if you like, with quite a considerable cross section. One man from Ghana in Africa, a milkman, a doctor, a carpenter,
1: It's interesting because people listening to us or watching this Inside podcast would be thinking, you know, discipleship

0: centre, and they might have visions of what that would be like. But having filmed our series Faith Runs Deep and stopping on the Wanarang Road and looking across, it was pretty stark.
1: Yeah, it's very hard to describe it. We visited the Easter beforehand, and I just thought, this is a dusty, godforsaken part of the world.
0: And many, you still went.
1: Well, yeah, and it's funny because there was a wedding later in the year that we were out there, and friends came out to this wedding.
0: Yeah.
1: And they came out and went, oh, this is a dusty, godforsaken place. And it was like, you be careful what you say about this. You know, it's because the desert has that,
0: as
1: you well know, that sort of power. It gets under your skin and it sort of puts you in a place that it's very hard to, well, you don't feel that in an urban environment.
0: And the other thing about it too is that the college, my understanding, was a mix with a farm.
1: Yeah.
0: So that you actually helped work on the farm as well.
1: Yeah, that's right. It was quite unconventional. It was it wasn't exactly, oh, well, I go to Moore College in Newtown in Sydney, you know, the Anglican Theological College, or will I go to this theological? It was quite a different move. It was I mean, for instance, one of the things that compelled us when we visited out there, and it is, you lived in caravans, there was a dorm, there were old shearer's quarters, the lecture room was an old fruit packing shed, you know, it was at the end of a dirt road that destroyed our Ford Fairlane, 1970 Fairlane we bought to go out there within months. You know, it was pretty rough, and you had a donkey to boil your water, you know, an old 44-gallon drum. You had to keep the fire going. And, you know, it was basic. But and they'd work on the cotton farm, which was vast, owned by the Buster family, wonderful Christian people who made this space available for this discipleship training college. But when the chippers, who are the weeders, would meet at dawn or before dawn, because they'd work before it got hot, and they met together and prayed before they went out, and we got up to just be with them, see them off in their farm cars, and I was just so impressed by the way they prayed. You'd think they were off to the Billy Graham crusade some sort of vast mission, but they're off to chip weeds out of a cotton field, but to pray, Lord, help the work of their hands to honor you, help us to, you know, meditate on who you are in this world and to appreciate your creation, to deal well with one another, to make this morning, this small morning, a morning of growth in warmth
0: description you gave us, though, the living conditions and the studying conditions. I mean, why weren't you back in Penshurst in 8 weeks? Like, and I would have thought 8 weeks was a long stay.
1: Yeah.
0: How did you do that?
1: It was, look, it got close. And Robin, you know, I'd done a bit of bushwalking and camping and didn't mind a little bit of roughing it. But Robin had not lived that sort of life. And we were living in a caravan and, you know, doing the whole routine. I felt like the Lord wanted us to go there. And I haven't sort of had that sort of personal sense, you know, in that way, often in my life. I don't wait, you know, for a word before I, you know,
0: do something.
1: Yeah. Generally, I will pray for parking spots, but anyway, the shame on me. I get a lot of them too. And thankfully, over time, not initially, but Robin shared that conviction. So it was like we both felt God wants us to be here and to find, you know, what it is that he has for us in going here.
0: And I want to get on to the music, the country music, because that's key in this. But let me just ask this question. What did God have in that for you? Like, how do you think you and Robin are different people from that pretty Spartan
1: we often say we are, you know, that's the interesting thing, and we don't look back with rose-colored glasses either. It didn't entirely share our theological heritage, so there were times when there was a bit of a rub there, because, you know, we'd come from a fairly assuredly Reformed church, and that theology wasn't entirely shared, but it also, there was a great devotional life there amongst them, and that's something that really impressed us. Is the question what held us there?
0: No, you look back and you go, you're different people.
1: Yeah, well, it's like leave the harbour and just change your trajectory by 2 degrees. It's like in a mile, you're just about in the same part of the ocean. But the longer you go, the more that divergent destination becomes evident.
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0: Thank you very, very much for joining me tonight. Mandy here with you on Night Vision, and Set Free with Pastor Ken League is coming up. What's he going to be talking about this evening and every night this week? Well, addictive behavior. Are you addicted? Do you know somebody who suffers with some kind of an addiction? I mean, when we think of the word addiction, we tend to think of things like alcohol, drugs, gambling, pornography. But Pastor Ken Legg says that even if you don't struggle with any of those, you could actually still be addicted to something that we see as a little bit more respectable, like you might be a workaholic, you might be addicted to exercise, it could be the internet, the iPad, it could even be the ministry you're part of. So we're going to have a bit of a closer look this evening and also every night this week on the topic of addictions. That is coming up on Set Free with Pastor Ken Legg in just a moment on Night Vision.
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4: In Genesis chapter 28, verse 15, it says, God said, I am with you and will protect you everywhere you go and will bring you back to this land. 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
6: Jesus said, if you hold to my teachings, you are really my disciples. Then you will know the truth, and the truth will set you free.
7: If you were to tie a piece of cotton around me, I could break it easily. In fact, if you were to tie a piece of cotton around me twice, I could easily break free. But if you were to keep twining the cotton around my body, there would be a point where I couldn't break free. Addiction is like that. You can take a substance once, and you can walk away from it. But if you keep going back to that substance, there comes a time when you're under the power of addiction. You're brought into bondage and captivity to that very thing. It's the same with forms of behavior. I can behave in a certain way once, but if I continue to practice that form of behavior, there comes a point when it is addictive. And Jesus said that He has come to set the captive free. There are countless testimonies of people that have been addicted to all kinds of things, and yet Jesus has set them free. And remember, He said, if the Son shall set you free, you will be free indeed.
6: This is Set Free with Ken Legg.
2: And welcome once again to Set Free with Ken Legg. I'm Phil Edwards, and this week we're looking at the subject of addictive behavior. And as I sip on my coffee, Ken, it's quite a wide-ranging subject, isn't it? You can be addicted to all sorts of things: alcohol, drugs, nicotine, gambling, pornography, the list goes on.
7: Yes, you mentioned coffee there. I certainly have a likeness for coffee, but as I keep telling my friends, I can give it up anytime I want.
2: Let me just have another one.
7: But seriously, you know, there are those obvious addictions that you spoke about, but then, of course, there are respectable addictions, such as work. You know, some people are workaholics. They work, but they just keep working. They work and they bring their work home. They go to their office or their shed or whatever it is and just don't stop working.
2: Shopping would be another one, I guess.
7: Shopping, or as the ladies like to call it, RT, retail therapy. But exercise is another one. You know, people get a certain high by exercising. They releases those, what they call them, the happy hormones, those endorphins. And people actually get a bit of a trip on that, you know, and can get addicted to exercise.
2: I'll never understand those people.
7: What about ministry? Some people minister, but others minister because they have a need to be needed or whatever. Yep. In fact, I was going through a list of different kinds of addiction. This lady came up to me afterwards. I was speaking in a public meeting, you know. She came up to me afterwards. She said, what about the internet. She said, my son is addicted to the internet. He's on it from the time he gets up in the morning until the time he goes to bed in the evening. In fact, I heard of another one just recently. Have you ever heard of nomophobia?
8: Nomophobia.
7: It's the fear of not having a mobile phone.
8: Yeah, actually, that's a very real thing for a lot of people, that they feel very anxious when they don't have their phone with them, which is kind of crazy. You think back to, you know, you and I are old enough to remember not having mobile phones, and how on earth did we get on, you know?
7: Exactly.
8: Life did go on, didn't it?
7: But people can be addicted to that kind of thing.
8: Mm. I heard someone say recently, actually, you can be addicted to your friends.
7: Right.
8: You've just got to have that social interaction all the time. And there's plenty of things that we could list. How do you actually define an addiction, though? You talk about exercise as a good thing, for example. We should do that. And yes, we might get enjoyment out of it. But at what point does something like that or any of the other things that we mentioned actually become an addiction?
7: Well, my definition of addiction is a compulsive or obsessive relationship to a substance, person, behavior, or thing. I'll say that again. Okay. A compulsive or obsessive relationship to a substance, person, behavior, or thing. Now, there's a difference between an addiction and a habit. I believe personally that God has given us the power of habit so that we can do mundane things without really thinking about them. I mean, you know, you get up in the morning, put your shirt on, you're not thinking about which button goes into which buttonhole. Yeah. It's automatic. Why? Because you're thinking about the more important things.
8: And there are good habits that we should get into, isn't there?
7: That's right. But of course, Satan has hijacked the power of habit and replaced it with addiction, so that people will get into bondage to certain lifestyles and things like we talked about earlier on. So if you want to differentiate between a habit and an addiction, I would say that an addiction is characterized by three things. Number one is bondage. You know, at the beginning of the program, I gave that illustration about the piece of cotton. There comes a point where people can't actually give it up. They can't get free of it. It is something that is controlling their lives. You know, Peter says, by whom, or if you like, by what a person is overcome, by that he is also brought into bondage. And so an important aspect of our salvation is that Jesus came to set us free from every kind of enslavement.
8: Mm. And you think about that cotton example, you get to a point where you literally cannot get out. There's nothing that you can do, but somebody external to you, in this case we're talking about Jesus, has the external power to come along with his scissors, so to speak, and cut those cotton cords to a point where you can break free.
7: Absolutely. That's the good news of the gospel.
8: Yeah. Okay. Yeah. You mentioned three. What's the next one?
7: Well, another characteristic of addiction is life domination. An addiction takes over just about every area of a person's life.
8: Yeah.
7: For example, a social drinker adjusts his habit to fit into his lifestyle. But an alcoholic adjusts his lifestyle to fit into his habit. That's the difference.
8: Yeah.
7: And it affects every aspect, every segment, of your, if you like, of his life. It starts intruding into his family life, the way he relates to his family. It'll affect the way he performs at work. Of course, it'll affect his health, you know, his liver or whatever. It'll affect his finances for sure. He's putting his hand in his pocket more and more to feed his habit, and it'll affect his social life. People will start withdrawing from him because they don't like that kind of behavior or whatever, and so on and so forth. So it's life dominating.
8: Yeah, a great example of the financial impact. I'm not a smoker, but I was standing behind someone in the queue in Woolies the other day, and I couldn't believe it was $125 for a carton of cigarettes.
7: Wow.
8: But how on earth do they afford it? It was amazing. It's pretty tragic, though, when you see people being dominated like that, when it starts to ruin their lives, really. I guess you could say it's a bit like a virus or a cancer that starts to spread through their life. Would that be a fair comment?
7: I think it is. And of course, that leads us to the third characteristic, which is ultimately it leads to death. So maybe that analogy of cancer is a good one, because eventually it begins to not only dominate and take over every part of the body, but the end result is death. You think about that. You know, we talked about different segments that an addiction can intrude into. Family. Mm. Some people have lost their marriage, their family, because of their addiction. Work. Some people lost their job because they just can't hold it down because they're so under the power of their addiction.
8: Yeah.
7: Health, you know, that's an obvious one. You mentioned finances, social life. I mean, a person's whole life begins to die as a result of the power of addiction. And we know that, of course, you know, the enemy is behind addiction, and the thief comes to steal, to kill, and destroy. And that's his goal. That's his end range purpose. You know, Jesus has come to give us life, but he's come to destroy life. And I always think that Romans 6 is a good chapter to comment on this whole subject of addictive behavior, because it talks about the grace of God being the power to set us free,
8: yeah,
7: not only from the penalty of sin, but from the power of sin, so that we can actually live above addictive behavior and so on. But then Paul goes on to talk about what happens if we choose not to avail ourselves of the grace of God. And he said, of course, there are certain consequences for that. In fact, he gives three. First of all, he says that sin will make you a slave, as we've already said. In Romans 6 and verse 16, he says, "Do you not know that to whom you present yourselves to slaves to obey, you are under that one's power, whom you obey, whether of sin leading to death or of obedience leading to righteousness?" So there's the obvious one that we've already spoken about, enslavement. And then in verse 21, he says that actually sin will lead to shame. In verse 21, he says, "What fruit did you have in those things in which you are now ashamed?" Addiction leads to behavior that we're ashamed of. A lot of addictive behavior is actually secretive because of that very thing. People are just ashamed of what they're doing. And the third characteristic of addictive behavior, of course, is ultimately death. He goes on to say in that same verse, in verse 21, he says, "For the end of those things is death." And so that's the power of addiction. It ends ultimately in death. You know, it kills joy, it kills peace, it kills relationships, it kills dreams and goals in our life. And the ultimate fruit of all sin is death. But Christ comes in to give us life. And praise God, as you said, you illustrated it so perfectly earlier, Phil. He's the one that comes along and brings the scissors and cuts through that cotton that is so thick now that we can't break free of it, but his power can set the captive free. That's the good news.
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Another excellent song on Vision Christian Radio. It's Katie Nicole, Have Your Way. I'm Mandy, and I'm going to share with you another wonderful song, one of my favourites, actually. It's going back about 15, 16 years since this one came out. It's by Freddie Washington, and the song is called We Are the City. It was a single that was released in 2011. Now, you don't have to be a Christian to know the phrase about being a city on a hill, or don't hide your light under a bushel or a basket, or to let your little light shine. These are phrases that have been part of our everyday language for generations. And in fact, there would be many people who know what these phrases are, but don't realize that they're biblical or religious and Christian. So this particular song that I'm going to share with you, it's simply another song about being a light in a dark place, letting the light of Jesus who dwells inside us shine brightly so that those living in the dark are going to see that light and come to safety. The safety that comes through knowing Jesus, our fortress that we've talked about before so many, many times. And for me, the really poignant line in this song is this. It says, so many people, so little time. And it expresses an urgency that there are so many people who as yet do not know Jesus. And there's really not all that much time left to reach them. So have a listen to this song and let me know what you think. You can always email me at radio@vision.org.au. This is Freddie Washington.

It's not an ambiguous message, is it? It's a real good one. I do hope you enjoyed that. Freddie Washington, We Are the City. It's a bright, jumpy song, great message, a real encouragement to all believers to make sure that we don't keep our faith and the truth that we know and have a secret from the world around us. I know, sometimes it can be a little daunting, a little scary to actually speak up. The world is becoming a lot more hostile. I get that. But at the same time, while there are some people who are going to be hostile, others won't, okay? And we don't know who they're going to be, but the Lord does, and He'll guide us, and He'll protect us and encourage us. So if you get the opportunity to share about Jesus, to let your light shine, go for it. Go for it. Don't keep your faith a secret. It's just like when Jesus said that the fields are white with harvest, but there aren't enough laborers to send out into the fields to gather it all in. So while you have the opportunity, when you have the opportunity, be a visible Christian, be a good reflection of Jesus. You know, be careful of your example and your testimony. Even if you haven't opened your mouth, people are watching you. And then shine as brightly as you can, because the world is getting darker by the day. This is Night.

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1: Consider Joshua 1 and verse 9. Be strong and of good courage, for the Lord your God is with you. It's impossible to live successfully without taking risks. Leo Biscaglia wrote, "To laugh is to risk appearing the fool. To weep is to risk appearing the sentimental. To reach out to another is to risk involvement. To place your ideas, your dreams before the crowd is to risk being called naive. To love is to risk not being loved in return. To live is to risk dying. To hope is to risk despair, and to try is to risk failure. But risks must be taken, because the greatest hazard in life is to risk nothing. Only the person who risks is truly free." End quote. Franklin Roosevelt spent much of his life battling illness and was confined to a wheelchair, yet he became one of America's greatest presidents. He said, "It is common sense to take a method and try it. If it fails, admit it frankly and try another. But above all, try something." In The Pursuit of Excellence, Ted W. Engstrom gives this advice about the importance of trying. "Starting today, you can begin to enjoy using and developing your gifts. If you've always wanted to write, then write something, a short article, a poem, an account of your vacation. Write as if you are going to be published, then submit it somewhere. If you're a photographer, gather your best pictures together and submit them as entries in a contest. If you think you're a fair tennis player or golfer, enter some tournaments and see how you do. You may not win the top prize, but think how much you'll learn and experience just by trying. The worst failure is failure to try." So remember Joshua 1:9. Be strong and of good courage. The Lord your God is with you. And that's Vision's Word for Today.
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0: I do hope you're well this evening. Happy Monday. Nice to be with you at the start of the week. And I'm Mandy here on Night Vision, and it's time for Forerunners. And tonight I'm going to tell you about an incredible man of faith. His name was William McKendry, and he was an evangelist, and he was the fourth bishop of the Methodist Episcopal Church in the United States. He was born there. But with a name like McKendry, you know that he's from a Scottish heritage, don't you? So I'm going to tell you all about William coming up on Forerunners, just a moment, on Night Vision.
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0: One of our faithful heroes of the faith is William McKendry. William McKendry was born on July 6, 1757, in King William County in Virginia, USA. His heritage was Scottish, but he was born in America. When William was a young man, he was a member of the Virginia militia during the American Revolutionary War, and at its conclusion, he returned to private life. It was in 1787 that William came to saving faith in Jesus, and very shortly after, he began sharing his faith with his friends and engaging in urgent prayer for them. Very soon, his enthusiasm resulted in leading public religious meetings with fantastic results. William became the first American-born bishop in the Methodist Episcopal Church and the first bishop to be closely connected with Missouri Methodism. He became a preacher on horseback, traveling through the Cumberland Gap to Kentucky, into Baltimore, and to the west of the nation. He traveled through Missouri, crossing the Mississippi River near Herculaneum, Coldwater, and St. Charles County near Fort Zumwalt. When William was called to preach before the General Conference, his message was so powerful and impassioned that Bishop Esbury, who was in attendance, said, "That sermon will make McKendry bishop." And it certainly did that. Sadly, William experienced considerable ill health, but it didn't slow him down or prevent him maintaining his responsibilities and commitments. In frontier areas such as Missouri, he and his colleagues would ride from cabin to cabin to preach the gospel. Camp meetings were held that would sometimes last between 5 to 10 days, where they would see enormous numbers of people come to saving faith in Jesus, responding passionately to the proclamation. Where they would see enormous numbers of people come to saving faith in Jesus,

0: He felt such a deep abiding interest in the spread of the gospel for the salvation of lost souls. For his efforts, he was nicknamed Father of Western Methodism, and he was considered one of the greatest bishops of his church. William passed away on March 5, 1835, in his brother's home. One of the last things he said was, "All is well." He was 77 years old.
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I'm Mandy, and it's time for me to say goodnight. Thank you very, very much for keeping me company over the course of Night Vision. It's been a pleasure to just hang out with you. Now, before I say a proper goodnight, let's go over this week's memory verse from the Treasury Project, treasuryproject.org.au, if you want to know more about this incredible project that we have at Vision for memorizing the Bible. This week, we are memorizing Revelation 4:11. You are worthy, Lord, to receive glory and honor and power, for you created all things, and by your will they exist and were created. Isn't that amazing? Isn't that glorious? Let's read it again. We'll go over it again. Revelation 4:11. You are worthy, Lord, to receive glory and honor and power, for you created all things, and by your will they exist and were created. You can learn more about the Treasury Project, as I said, by going to treasuryproject.org.au. Alrighty. Thank you very much for keeping me company over the past hours of Night Vision. I'm coming back tomorrow night at 7 Queensland time, and I would love to spend some time with you again. But as I sign off tonight, I want to leave you with the Aaronic blessing. Yivarecha Adonai v'yishmarecha ye'er Adonai p'navilecha.

vihuneka, yisa Adonai penavilecha, veyasem lacha shalom. May Adonai bless you and keep you. May Adonai shine his face upon you and be gracious to you. May Adonai lift up his face upon you and give you his peace. Shalom ve'lailatov. Goodbye and good night.

0: Let's kick off this morning with some great Aussie music, shall we? Good idea. Nathan Plumridge and Compliments of Gus, Jesus in These Shoes. Steve Mack with you overnight. Take you through the wee small hours of your early Tuesday morning. Great to have your company this morning. Now, on the way real soon, Chuck Swindoll, Insight for Living, continuing the series about Esther, a woman of strength and dignity.
1: Hi, it's Vision CEO Phil Edwards. Thank you to all those who've responded so far to Visionathon. As we work toward the finish line, this is a good moment to reflect on what God has already done and to give thanks. People are being encouraged and faith is being strengthened as together we continue showing the way to Jesus across Australia and beyond through Vision. People like you are the quiet but powerful engine that makes that possible. 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
5: Everyone loves a hero, but most heroes don't feel like one when the moment arrives. Hi, I'm Clayton Bjellin, and today on Insight for Living, Chuck Swindoll continues his study of Esther, and he'll bring us to a pivotal crossroads in her story. One person, one moment, one impossible choice. Chuck explores what it really means to stand alone when everything is at stake, and why God may have placed you exactly where you are for such a time as this. Before the message begins, let's read from Esther chapter 4 in the Bible. Chuck titled his message, "Thinking and Saying What's Right, Regardless."
6: For Esther's people in Persia, life had turned bleak overnight because of a wicked plan born in the anti-Semitic mind of a man named Haman. Every Jew in the nation was suddenly living on borrowed time. Think of it. Before the year was out, their epitaphs would be chiseled in stone. What a frightening thought. The capital city of Susa was thrown into a state of confusion and panic. Can this really be true? Can there be anyone who could change the plan, or delay it, or completely abolish it? The Jews were absolutely devastated. Today we pick up the account in the book of Esther, chapter 4. I'll be reading this passage from the New American Standard Bible. Chapter 4, verse 1 begins, "When Mordecai learned all that had been done, he tore his clothes, put on sackcloth and ashes, and went out into the midst of the city and wailed loudly and bitterly. He went as far as the king's gate, for no one was to enter the king's gate clothed in sackcloth. In each and every province where the command and decree of the king came, there was great mourning among the Jews, with fasting, weeping, and wailing, and many lay on sackcloth and ashes. Then Esther's maidens and her eunuchs came and told her, and the queen writhed in great anguish, and she sent garments to clothe Mordecai, that he might remove his sackcloth from him, but he did not accept them. Then Esther summoned Hatak from the king's eunuchs, whom the king had appointed to attend her, and ordered him to go to Mordecai to learn what this was and why it was. So Hatak went out to Mordecai to the city square in front of the king's gate. Mordecai told him all that had happened to him and the exact amount of money that Haman had promised to pay to the king's treasuries for the destruction of the Jews. He also gave him a copy of the text of the edict which had been issued in Susa for their destruction, that he might show Esther and inform her, and to order her to go into the king to implore his favor and to plead with him for her people. Now, verse 13. Then Mordecai told them to reply to Esther, "Do not imagine that you in the king's palace can escape any more than all the Jews. For if you remain silent at this time, relief and deliverance will arise for the Jews from another place, and you and your father's house will perish. And who knows whether you have not attained royalty for such a time as this?" Then Esther told them to reply to Mordecai, "Go, assemble all the Jews who are found in Susa, and fast for me. Do not eat or drink for 3 days, night or day. I and my maidens also will fast in the same way. And thus I will go in to the king, which is not according to the law. And if I perish, I perish." So Mordecai went away and did just as Esther had commanded him.
5: 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Chuck titled today's message, "Thinking and Saying What's Right, Regardless."
7: In an overpopulated world, how easy it is to underestimate the significance of one. I mean, let's face it, there are so many people doing so many things that are so important and they are so gifted. Who needs me? What can I, as a single individual, contribute to the great, vast, overwhelming needs of our world? I like the way Edward Everett Hale put it. "I am only one, but still, I am one. I cannot do everything, but still I can do something. And because I cannot do everything, I will not refuse to do the something that I can do." What a great statement in a world like ours. There is only one you. Only one person with your exact heritage, precise series of events in the pilgrimage and sufferings of life that have brought you to this hour. Only one with your personal convictions, your makeup, your skills, your appearance, your touch, your voice, your style, your mark. Only one. History and biblical truth are full of accounts of individuals who have made a difference. Think of the military battles that were won because of one person. Think of the artists and the contribution of their lives, whether Michelangelo or Da Vinci or Brahms or Beethoven. Think of the scientific geniuses, the technological experts that have made a contribution that have changed the course of history. Think of the preachers, the clergymen, the ministers, down through time, that stood alone in the gap and made a difference. You say, "Yeah, but wait a minute. Those are all incredible people. Those are sort of genius types. Granted, some are. Some were. When I read God's Word, I don't find a series of stories about great crusades and citywide revivals and mass meetings and God's attention upon an entire country or an entire community. I find one person here who made a difference and set the pace or cut a swath or stood in the gap and made the way. It's an account from Genesis to Revelation of how God's hand was on one man or one woman in an era, and as a result, History was made. Listen to some verses that declare this. For the eyes of the Lord move to and fro throughout the earth, that he may strongly support those whose heart, singular, is completely his. 2 Chronicles 16:9. Now the Lord saw, and it was displeasing in his sight, that there was no justice, and he saw that there was no man, and was astonished that there was no one to intercede. Isaiah 59:15-16. Roam to and fro through the streets of Jerusalem, and look now and take note, and see in her open squares if you can find a man, if there is one who does justice, who seeks the truth, then I will pardon her. Jeremiah 5:1. And I searched for a man among them who should build up the wall and stand in the gap before me for the land, that I should not destroy it. But I found no one. Ezekiel 22:30. One more. They forgot God, their Savior, who had done great things in Egypt, awesome things by the Red Sea. Therefore, he said that he would destroy them had not Moses, his chosen one, stood in the breach before him to turn away his wrath from destroying them. Only one. Only one missionary gets into an area and a tribe is reached. Only one statesman stands alone and a country is saved. Only one strong-willed and determined citizen says, I stand against this evil. And a community changes its direction. And a city follows suit. All of this is a perfect introduction for the fourth chapter of the book of Esther, which we are studying. Unusual book, because it never once mentions the name of God per se. He's woven through the tapestry of all the chapters, admittedly, but he has never once declared. He is working through the lives of individuals, but his name is never once mentioned specifically in all the book of Esther. Remember the background to where we are today? The Jews have been threatened with extermination. Wicked Haman has influenced the king, King Ahasuerus, the king of Persia. And he has said to the king, because of this plan I have set up, it is possible for me to pour this money into your treasuries and for us to rid the land of these people who will not bow down and worship you as the king. Agree with me and we will set a date. Sure enough, Ahasuerus gave him the okay and plans were underway. Look at verse 13 of chapter 3. And you'll see it in one verse. Letters were sent by couriers to all the king's provinces to destroy, to kill, and to annihilate all the Jews, both young and old, women and children, in one day, the 13th day of the 12th month, which is the month Adar, and to seize their possessions as plunder. That's the plan. It has the makings of the worst kind of Holocaust. The Jews will no longer be in our land. We'll be rid of these people. In case you wonder what impact it had on the community, look at the last word in the third chapter, confusion. While Haman and Ahasuerus sat over their drinks at the table in the palace, the Jews wandered in bewilderment and disillusionment, wondering, how can we continue? How can we exist? You talk about time for one person, but who could do it? I mean, this is in the days of the laws of the Medes and the Persians, and when an edict was set forth, it was final. Nobody changed the plan. Certainly no Jew. What a day for a heroic patriot to step forward. And her name is Esther. Follow the story as we find the response of the people, beginning at verse 1 of chapter 4. They are lost in mourning and weeping. When Mordecai learned all that had been done, he tore his clothes, put on sackcloth and ashes, and went out into the midst of the city and wailed loudly and bitterly. We read of sackcloth and ashes, but it's seldom explained to us. It was common in those days to wear loose-fitting, dark-colored garments made of goat's hair, and they hung on you like a large gunny sack. When in bankruptcy, or in mortal loss, or living with a dread disease, or having buried a family, or a mate, or a child, or having gone through some terrible disaster in one's home, or in one city, the people would commonly wear these dark, coarse clothes, and they would take ashes and get fists full of them and would throw them on themselves so that they would be covered with them and appear as unclean. Or they would even sit in the midst of a cold ash heap and throw the ashes on themselves as an expression of their grief. In our land, we do not express our sorrow and mourning. We hold it in. Even when a president is assassinated, there is a dark veil that hangs over the face of the first lady, now a widow, and we don't even see her tears. And people speak graciously and gratefully of her strength in time of mourning. Not so in the East. You and I have seen many pictures, often on television, of great mobs as they push a casket through the crowd, and they scream and they cry out and they speak verses from their sacred word, and they claw at the casket and they wail and they mourn. That's what is here. This is in Persia. Mordecai holds nothing back, and in sackcloth and ashes he stumbles toward the gate of the palace. But he isn't allowed in because he's considered unclean. Verse 2, he went as far as the king's gate, for no one was to enter the king's gate clothed in sackcloth. One wonders if he has in mind the hope of getting the attention of the queen, for it's doubtful she knew much, if anything, of this edict. She lives in the secluded environment, the indulgence of that lovely palace. She doesn't concern herself with the people of the streets. He thought, if only I could get her attention. It isn't just in Susa, the capital. In each and every province where the command and decree of the king came, there was great mourning among the Jews, and fasting and weeping and wailing, and many lay on sackcloth and ashes. It's a picture of incredible mourning and loss and sorrow. Have you noticed, by the way, how suffering brings a people together? It forces us to grab hands and shoulders with one another and to pull together. Suffering never ruined a nation. Affluence does, but not suffering, not hardship. It pushes everybody to the same level with the same goal of survival. And so these Jews weep and wail and fast together. Esther's maidens and her eunuchs came and told her, I'm sure they mentioned the presence of Mordecai at the palace gates. The queen writhed in great anguish. Remember, this is her home. These are her roots. She wonders, who's died? What's been lost? Why the sorrow? And she can't speak to Mordecai directly. So she sent garments to clothe Mordecai that he might remove his sackcloth from him. She hopes that perhaps in a change of clothing he would be allowed entrance and she could dialogue with him about what had happened. He refused them. He would not accept them. And then Esther summoned Hathach from the king's eunuchs. I'm sure one of the runners, one of her trusted assistants, whom the king had appointed to attend her, and ordered him to go to Mordecai to learn what this was and why it was. She doesn't know. She has no idea. So Hathach went out to Mordecai to the city square in front of the king's gates, and Mordecai, watch carefully, told him all that had happened to him and the exact amount of money that Haman had promised to pay to the king's treasuries for the destruction of the Jews. First time she ever heard this. He also gave a copy of the text of the edict which had been issued in Susa for their destruction, that he might show Esther and inform her. I am impressed with the accuracy with which Mordecai carries out his job. He informs her of all that had happened. He specifies the exact amount of money in the deal. And he even sends along a text of the edict. He says, have her read this. This is with the king's signet from the king's ring. This is exactly what he has said. Why do I make such a point of this? Because we live in a day of hearsay. How few there are who pass along information that is exact and precise and reliable. Do you? When you are asked your response to a certain issue that has to do with information that could hurt or hinder another, are you very careful with what you say? Do you have the facts? Do you present texts? Do you prove the information to be exactly right? I hope so. Time couldn't allow me to name the people who have been hurt by rumor and innuendo and exaggeration and hearsay. Maybe you as well. Forgive this personal illustration, but it happens to me a lot. I had a fellow write me this last week, and he said, tell me when you almost committed suicide. I heard this past week that when you spoke to name the group that you had mentioned that you had almost taken your life. Well, I thought back, and when was that? I have never almost taken my life. And I remembered speaking at a group, and I spoke of some strains and difficulties in ministry, and I'm sure the person who heard that read into that a little more than I ever even implied. And it makes a lot better story if Swindoll's about to take his life. And he decided that that's really what I meant. It's not what I meant. Up in the Northwest, word is out that I'm divorced. And so rather regularly, I have to send word up there. I have never married before. If you knew how young I was when I married the first time, you'd know that I'd had been a child groom to have married before. This is the same woman that's been willing to stay with me all these years. That's the amazing thing. That's what's remarkable. Be careful what you say about an individual. Be careful how you say it. Be careful that the person gets the right message. Review it. Give proof or be quiet. Mordecai knows that he has put the issue on the line for Esther, and he knows if she acts on this, it could mean her life. This is no time for rumor. In fact, the last of verse 8 says, order her to go into the king to implore his favor and to plead with him for her people. Tell her that's what she's to do. No one knows she's Jewish. No one will know until she says it. Now there's the hook. Does one person make a difference? Would that Jewess make a difference to the nation? Would anyone have more the ear of the king than the queen? James Hastings writes, Mordecai contemplated this bitter necessity. He gazed upon it till his eyes were a fountain of tears. He studied the situation till the iron entered into his very soul. Then he made his appeal to Queen Esther to stand forward as the savior of her people. I'm certain that when he saw Hathach, and when he stood there in his sackcloth and ashes, he thought, this is the moment. This is my only chance. Tell Esther to stand in the gap. Tell her to stand alone. Hathach comes back, verse 9, and relates Mordecai's words to Esther. Esther spoke to Hathach and ordered him to reply to Mordecai. Now, before I read it, let's not be too harsh with Esther. And before you sit there feeling like a Nathan Hale or Patrick Henry, that you would have never responded like that, remember, you're surrounded by friends in a very comfortable place in the daylight, and there are no armed soldiers outside. and there was no threat on your race, just remember you are in a very protected situation, in a bubble of security. How easy for all of us to be brave when we're all together. Let's not be too harsh with her first response. I can identify, I can understand it. Esther said, verse 11, all the king's servants and the people of the king's provinces know that for any man or woman who comes to the king, to the inner court, who is not summoned, he has but one law, that he be put to death, unless the king holds out to him the golden scepter so that he may live. And I have not been summoned to come to the king for these 30 days. I mean, I haven't even seen the man. I don't even know what his feelings are toward me now. I'm not sure I can do that. It's a dilemma. You see, Mordecai knew Esther. He had reared her. He had trained her. He knew how far he could push. He knew her character. You have occasions in your life, brief vignettes, little windows of time, where you can step forward and tell your children to be brave. Step forward and do it. There are times when you must call upon your children to stand alone and to trust them to do it.
5: 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This is Insight for Living. 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And then Chuck has also written a full-length book on Esther. It's from his Great Lives series, and I'm sure you'll love engaging in Esther's story told as only Chuck can tell it. 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I'm Clayton Bjellin. Chuck Swindoll continues to share his thoughts on thinking and saying what's right, regardless, tomorrow on Insight for Living.
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0: with the Kingdom, Rescue Me, Zach Williams, Jesus Loves on Vision Christian Radio. Overnight, Steve Mack with you. 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
3: We're back spending some time talking about sleep this week on Faith and the Future. Should we take things like sleeping tablets and all sorts of other remedies to get a good night's sleep? What are your thoughts, Camille?
4: That's a good question, Neil, and I'd like to address it as best I can. To me, I hear enough people talking about and lamenting their lack of sleep, and I do believe there are solutions, and I believe there are healthy solutions that we can all partake of. Now, I did speak about my own relatives who have for many years and still continue to endure half nights of sleep, and I was part of that party as well. And I'm talking about like 20 years ago. I could trace the genesis of my half nights of sleep to a change of ministry position. I was a pastor. Now, you would think that would cause you to be sleep deprived. Yep. No, but I actually slept okay as a pastor. But then I moved over to the Bible College and worked at the Bible College. Now, the thing is with the Bible College, my days were exceptionally long because the Bible College was like 50 kilometers away from where I lived. I took Melbourne public transport for about 3 years. And yeah, my days are very long, 5:30 in the morning up to 10:30 at night. And I mean, it was nonstop. There was definitely a connection between lifestyle, in this case, and sleep deprivation. So I spoke to one of my ministry friends who has a nursing background, and they suggest I go to the doctor. I went to the doctor, and the doctor says, well, you should take some Valium, just temporarily. Now, of course, most of us, when we think about taking sleeping pills, we should freak out a little bit because what we don't want is to become dependent on anything, be in bondage to anything. I tried it just briefly, and yes, it temporarily helped, but to me, it was not the solution, and I'll tell you why. Because all it did was deal with the symptom. It didn't deal with the cause. The cause of my sleep issue was lifestyle. What is better, Neil? Just treat the symptom with the danger of perhaps getting addicted versus changing the lifestyle? Or thirdly, just accept half nights of sleep? Well, to me, it was the second option. Change the lifestyle.
3: So, Camille, can you make a self-assessment about whether your lifestyle needs to change in order to adjust your sleeping pattern?
4: Can you make a self-assessment about lifestyle connected to your sleep? I believe you have to personally examine how you live. Just not only write down what is it that you're doing during the day, because you'd be amazed how many things we do that are habitual and inconsequential, how many things we do that actually increase stress levels unnecessarily, how many things are, a waste of time, and how many things actually are needful, but we're not spending enough time. And then there's the other issue. Are we having sufficient breaks? I cannot stress enough how important it is to have breaks. From a biblical point of view, we do need a day of rest. Absolutely. Now, we don't need two or three. For me, one is enough. That was the biblical pattern. But we do need a day of rest. We do need rest during the day. We need breaks. If you're working all day and no breaks at all, and working through your lunch and never going away from your duties, you are inviting sleep deprivation. There has to come a point you stop the work and unwind somehow, some way during the day.
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1: Vision.

the Lord there and named it. The Lord is on friendly terms with me. To this day, it is still there in Ophrah of the Azebarites. There are many other scriptures as well talking about Yahweh, Shalom. Yahweh Elohim, translated Lord God, Genesis 2:4. This is the account of the heavens and the earth when they were created, when the Lord God made the earth and the heavens. We'll look more at some of the names of God next week.

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Another

0: Natalie Lane, The Long Way. You're on Overnights on Vision Christian Radio. Steve Mack with you for a Tuesday morning, a little after 1 a.m. Eastern, but after 11 p.m. on a Monday evening in WA. Coming up in just a few moments, Leading the Way with Dr. Michael Youssef, the message, God's Grace Throughout Our Lives. Bit of weird news for you this hour, and later in the hour, the Live Lounge. And who's in the Live Lounge today? Hillsong Worship and Delirious are in the Live Lounge. That's all on the way. Some other great music also in the mix. Right now, though, let's take a look at the weather, see what's expected around the nation's capitals for your Tuesday, 19th day of May. Well, Sydney, rain and 20 degrees. Melbourne, some showers and 16. Brisbane, rain and 24. Perth, sunny 24. Adelaide, showers 18. Hobart, mostly sunny and 16. Canberra, rain and 14. And Darwin, some showers for the top end. And a rather nice, pleasant top of 32 degrees.
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4: I want to tell you, for the God of the universe to give His grace freely is truly unique. For the God of the universe to save sinners by grace alone, no strings attached, goes against every human instinct. What is this grace and how it is given with no strings attached? When you understand this message, you'll understand the entire Christian faith from beginning to end. Because that word grace summarizes the Christian faith.
3: Okay, you've probably heard or asked the question, what must I do to be saved? Throughout generations, people have tried to discover that one thing that must be done or accomplished to satisfy God and enter heaven. Well, that's not how God works, as we'll hear today from Dr. Youssef on this episode of Leading the Way. You see, it's only through the awesomeness of God's grace that the gates of heaven will open for anyone. Here's Dr. Youssef to begin today's episode of Leading the Way.
4: During a British symposium or a conference on religion, experts from around the world were gathered at Oxford University to debate the subject, what, if any, belief that was unique to the Christian faith. That was the title of the conference. And they began by eliminating all the possibilities. First, the incarnation. And many people from other religions said, well, you know, we have our gods, stories of our gods appearing in human flesh. So they went down the list, miracles. Well, everybody claimed all kinds of miracles, so not documented, no evidence, but they claimed miracles anyway. At that point of the debate, C.S. Lewis wandered into the room, wondering what was going on. And he saw all these people, and so his colleagues came by and said to him, and said, well, we are debating and trying to discover the uniqueness of Christianity. Well, Lewis's response was very simple and to the point. He said, that's easy. It's grace. And then he left the room. I would have loved to have been there right after that kind of statement and what they said after that. But the debate continued for a little while, and finally they concluded that grace does distinguish the Christian faith. Indeed. I want you to listen carefully, because it is absolutely unique among all religions. Because I do not consider Christianity to be a religion. Because I'm going to explain to you in a minute, all religions are basically trying to earn God's favor. But Christianity is where God reached down to man, not man trying to reach and please God. And that's why I don't call it a religion. But I want to tell you, for the God of the universe to give His grace freely is truly unique. For the God of the universe to save sinners by grace alone, no strings attached, goes against every human instinct. For the God of the universe to love freely and expects nothing in return, runs contrary to every other religious system in the world. What is this grace and how it is given with no strings attached? When you understand this message, you'll understand the entire Christian faith from beginning to end. Because that word grace summarizes the Christian faith. The Bible tells us that every human being who is born of a woman in every continent and in every age everywhere was born with Adam and Eve sin genes. A great deal of talk about genes these days and inherited genes. And now they're trying to treat diseases with isolating those diseased genes. But believe me when I tell you, the scripture tells us that there is a diseased genes that every one of us have inherited. And the doctors and the scientists cannot isolate it. Only Jesus Christ can. Those genes are manifested in the way we're coming out of the womb declaring independence from God. Those genes in our bodies that we've inherited from Adam and Eve are manifested in our pride that runs rampant. As we saw in the last message, God's justice declared that those sin genes in our bodies, if not dealt with, the consequences is miserable life and more miserable eternal torment. That's what the courts of heaven said. Look, I did not make the rules. You go over the speed limit. The rule says, the court says, pay the fine or go to prison. I did not make that rule. If it's up to me, I would have had it differently. That's what the courts of heaven have declared. That's what justice of God has declared. Now there are some people who would say, oh yes, yes, we agree that the sin genes have consequences. But then they say, well, the way to deal with this sin gene is to do a lot of good works. And the more good works you do, you help alleviate the consequences of those sin genes. That is not the way of Christ. The problem is this. The Bible tells us that no one, but no one, but no one can climb into God's chamber uninvited. No one can earn God's favor no matter what they do, even if they burn their body. No one can buy his way or her way into heaven. It is an impossibility. You cannot do it. No one can. God is the one who has to come to us. And that is what sets Christianity apart. That's what sets our faith apart. It's like that. I love the description of the little boy about an elevator, or as they say in Australia and England, the lift. His description of an elevator is that he said, I got into that little room and the upstairs came down. I love that. I love that. That's what happened to us who are in Christ Jesus. We went into the room of grace, the upstairs came down. Ephesians chapter 2, the Apostle Paul summarizes the way in which God comes to us to rescue us from our sin genes through the Lord Jesus Christ on the cross of Calvary. The first 10 verses of Ephesians 2. Three things that you must understand to understand who you are in Jesus Christ. Three things. Here's what the Apostle Paul tells us. Those three things summarize the entire Christian faith, summarize your Christian walk, summarize who you are in Christ Jesus. First, he said, God's grace takes away our dismal past. Secondly, he said, God's grace gives us a glorious present. Thirdly, he says, God's grace leads us into a stupendous futures. How does God's grace take away our dismal past? Remember the inherited genes? Our inherited genes, said the Apostle Paul, made us to be born spiritually dead. That's the symptoms of that gene. We are born spiritually dead. Let me tell you, this spiritual death is a very weird type of death. Yep, you heard me right. It's weird. is absolutely weird type of death. Why? Because you're physically moving around and you are going around and you're alive physically. In fact, what you're doing all throughout your life is basically declaring your independence from God. You want to do things your way, you want to live your way, you want to go your way, and that's what you're doing with that life. But inside, you're dead. Look at verse 1 and 2 of Ephesians 2. As for you, you were dead in your trespasses and sin, in which you formerly walked according to the course of this world, according to the prince of the power of the air, of the spirit that is now working in all of the sons of disobedience. What's the Apostle Paul saying? Here's what he's saying. He is saying that before grace came into your life, before grace came into my life, before grace came into our lives, you were a dead man walking. You were a dead woman walking. That's what he said. You were like a zombie. A zombie is the person who's dead, actually dead, very dead, but on his feet walking around. Before God's grace came into our lives, we were not only dead men walking and dead women walking, but we were enslaved to sin. We were in the chains and the grip of sin. We had no power to overcome. Look at verse 2. Paul said, we were enslaved to the world system and to the evil spirit who controls this world system. We thought like what unbelievers think now. We talked like they talk. We were filled with greed and hatred and lust and arrogance and self-assertion, just like the best of them. And we had no room for God. So, our past, what was it? First, we were dead in our sins and trespasses. We were enslaved to sin, have no power over its chains. And thirdly, the Apostle Paul is saying here that actually, in our past, we were subject to the wrath of God. But wait a minute. I know God to be a loving God. I know God to be a fair God. I know God to be merciful God. I can accept the justice of God. But wrath? Surely, that's old-fashioned religion. Surely, that's old-fashioned Christianity. Let me ask you this. Do you know why the average person does not take God's wrath seriously? Is because they do not take sin seriously. Do you know the reason why they hate you and kind of despise you and they call you goody-goody? Because they see that you're having a relationship with God that they do not have and they don't like it. How could they? The Bible said they are dead in trespasses and sin. But listen carefully, please. Paul is saying to the Christian, listen to what God said. If you have received the grace of God, if you have received the gift of eternal life from the hand of God, if you have received salvation free from the hand of God, you are no longer under wrath. You will never be under wrath again. He says, you were. Because if you do not understand that, your whole Christian life is so messed up. It really is. I'm going to explain that in a minute. You're going to live a miserable Christian life rather than a joyous, exciting Christian life. If you have not received the grace of God and you are seeking that with all of your heart, listen to me. The very reason why you're listening to me right now is because God wants to give you His grace. Ask Him for it today. He will give it to you. Grace takes away our dismal past. Paul said, secondly, grace gives us a glorious present. A glorious present. Look at Ephesians 2:4, verse 4. But because of His great love for us, God, who is rich in mercy, made us alive in Christ, even when we were dead in trespasses. It is no longer a dead man walking. It is no longer a dead woman walking. It is now an alive man walking. It is now an alive woman walking. It is by grace that you have been saved, and God raised you up with Christ and seated you with Him in the heavenlies. Now, a lot of people stumble over this, but listen carefully. You're going to love what I'm going to tell you. Do you understand what it means for you to be sitting in the heavenly places? It blows my mind. It blows my mind. It boggles my mind. It means that you have been set free from sin. You have been set free from the power of sin. You have been set free from the consequences and the wages of sin that the courts of heaven have already pronounced. You have been set free. Why? Because there are no slaves in heaven. And you are seated in the heavenly places. And if you are seated in the heavenly realm, beloved friend, you are no longer enslaved to sin. Do you know, Christian, do you know what that means? It means that if you are the recipient of God's grace, you have victory over lust. You have victory over greed. You have victory over anger. You have victory over jealousy. You have victory over envy. You have victory over fear. Yes, you have victory over anxiety. You have victory over doubt. You have victory over any addiction, whether it be alcohol or pornography or the rest of it. In case nobody told you, let me tell you that when grace came into your life, power came with that grace. If you are enslaved of sin, beloved, let me tell you something. If you are not, the possibility that you are not saved. But if you are saved and you know you are saved, then either you did not know that you have power to have victory over, you have not learned how to claim that power to have victory over sin. I'm not saying you're going to become perfect. Don't misunderstand that one. I'm saying that you have power. You can look back in your life and you see things that have enslaved you. Now you've been set free. And you're continuously to grow in victory, continuously having more and more victory in your life. That's what it means to have the grace of God. Some of you might be looking at verse 8 of Ephesians 2, probably is the most familiar verse to Christians next to John 3:16. And you're probably asking, well, yeah, how can I be saved by grace alone and then I'm saved by faith alone? You know, what is this? I'm glad you asked. For by grace you have been saved through faith. And that, what is that? Circle that in your Bible. What is that? Is referring to faith. Is not of your own doing, it's a gift from God. That's what he's talking about. When you exercised faith in believing and receiving God's gift of eternal life, that faith was not yours to begin with. That faith was a gift from God. He gave it to you in order that your eyes be open, the blind eyes and the dead corpse can be alive again. He had to give you faith in order to get you to understand the enormity of your sin and your desperate need for grace. He had to do it as a gift. I know human ego can't stand that. I know we want to feel like we've done something. You know, we have a little bit of credit. You got no credit. Step on your ego. Live with it. God did it all. And you received it free. Amen. Grace takes away our dismal sin. Grace gives us a glorious present. And grace leads us into stupendous futures in the plural. Why? Because Paul seemed to be talking about two futures here. He is talking about an immediate future in verse 10. Of Ephesians 2, and then he's talking about a distant future in verse 7. Our immediate future consists of the wonderful occupation of being an ambassador, representative of the King of Glory. That's what the immediate future. You have already changed position. You're no longer a slave, you're an ambassador. You're not in prison anymore, you are in the embassy suite. You're no longer in prison, but you are set free because you're in the heavenlies. And just as an ambassador of a given country is not free to say what he thinks, do what some of them do, or do what you want to do, or act the way you want to act, but rather say, do, and live by the laws of your home country government, so is the Christian believer. As an ambassador for Jesus Christ, you are to walk and behave as one. When God adopted you and gave you His grace, now you've got to learn how to behave like a prince, how to walk like a prince, you know. He now has to begin to learn to speak like a prince. He's now got to learn how to act like a prince. He now has to learn how to work like a prince. And that's the immediate future that Paul is talking about, that the grace of God brings. But in verse 7, of chapter 2 of the book of Ephesians, Paul talks about a distant future. That in the ages to come, he might show the immeasurable, incomparable, you have all kinds of words in every translation, but what it is, really, we know what it means, mind-boggling. that's really the blunt translation. The mind-boggling riches of his grace in kindness toward us in Christ Jesus. God has given us grace now. God has been gracious to us now. But listen, He's going to show us far more grace when we see Him face to face. God has blessed us here and now, but this is nothing in comparison to the blessings that He is going to lavish upon us when we are with Him face to face. God has lavished His grace here. Oh, but He is going to overwhelm us when we are with Him face to face. There is no good thing that He will ever withhold from those who are saved by His grace. For it is by grace that you are saved, by faith, which is not your faith, but the gift of God. My beloved friend, you're saved for a purpose, to serve the living God. Only an ungrateful person would take all of God's grace and never say thank you. Please ask yourself that question. Are you serving with all of your heart in thankfulness to the grace of God? Are you? Some of you may be trying so hard and you want to please God and you really want to know God and you're seeking with all of your heart and you're tired and you're frustrated because all of your efforts don't bring you peace. Today, you can say, God, give me your grace that brings me peace and joy, then teach me how to walk in good works.
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5: It was on my way to work one day. I listened to a message from Dr. Michael Youssef, and it just moved in such a way in my life. And I teach a Sunday school class, ninth grade girls. And there have been times that I have been working on a lesson and just praying for the Lord to give me the right direction, and I'll get in my car to go to work, and Michael's message that morning will be exactly the way that the Lord is saying, Kim, this is how I want you to lead. This is what I want you to do. This is what I want you to say. I love listening to him. I know that he is a God-driven man. I know that he speaks truth from the Bible. There are so many times that I have shared his messages with different people or girls in my classroom. I just know that my faith has grown so much stronger by listening to his messages every morning on my way to work. And it starts my day in the right way. I wake up and I'm in my Bible reading and praying. And then I get in my car and I get to listen to this man of God just speak truth into my life. And I am so thankful. I have been on the website. I have archived messages and read them and listened to them. And his messages that are so phenomenal and so filled with spirit that I have shared them with so many different people. And they now listen on the way to work, too. And it's just a great topic of conversation because sometimes after we hear the message, we'll call each other and we'll say, did you hear that message? Wasn't it so great? Wasn't it right on point? It was exactly what I needed. So I really believe that not so much the testimony that I wanted to give, but just to be able to say thank you for using the gifts that the Lord has given you to share that with others. Thank you so much.
3: 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Thanks for making time in your day for Leading the Way with Dr. Michael Yusuf. 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

things that crumble into rust, that fade into the dust. I bought the lie that someday I would finally have enough.

Cochrane & Company, Money Can't Buy, Cody Carnes, Take You At Your Word. You're on Overnights on Vision Christian Radio. And a bit of strange news today. Well, an Arkansas athlete donned 55 T-shirts and ran a half marathon to break a world record and celebrate her weight loss journey. Meredith Smith ran the Fort Smith Half Marathon in March of this year, or last year, I should say, 2025, while wearing her 55 layers of shirts. And it is now confirmed she earned the title for the most T-shirts worn during a half marathon for a female. Okay. She finished with a time of under 3 hours and 30 minutes. And she says, trying to set this record by adding weight back to my body via T-shirts was like stepping back into my own shoes to physically see how far I've come. That's pretty cool, isn't it? The T-shirt she wore on top of the 54 T-shirts had the Bible verse, Colossians 3:12. And if it is not familiar, it reads, "Therefore, as God's chosen people, holy and dearly loved, clothe yourselves with compassion, kindness, humility, gentleness, and patience." How good is that? That is so cool. 55 shirts. I don't need to put 55 shirts on. It just looks like I'm wearing 55 shirts. Hey.

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2: Into the Live Lounge we go, and first up today is Hillsong Worship. Now, the song is Who You Say I Am, the acoustic version of the song. Now, the theme of the song is from John 8, which is, you will know the truth and the truth will set you free. And Jesus says, who the Son sets free is free indeed. It's a real declaration of identity. Now, when it was introduced originally, it was read, that scripture was read, John 8, and it talks about how a slave has no place in the family. But once we've been brought into the family, then we have this identity as part of God's family, and that identity is an identity of freedom. It's a great song. It came back, came out way out a long time ago, 2018, there you go, 8 years ago now, from the album There Is More. This is Hillsong Worship, Who You Say I Am, in the Live Lounge overnight.

0: faith, but is vividly aware of their personal limitations and is really frustrated by them. They want to go deeper into their relationship with God, but they know they want to be more competent, more sure and steady as they run the race. They know that they can't do this on their own, in their own strength, because they just don't have the capacity. None of us do. But the wonder of it all is that God is the one who draws us deeper, grows us stronger, and as we acknowledge our weaknesses, he helps us run the race effectively. Even when we fall down in the middle of the race, he picks us back up again. The end result, of course, is that we love Jesus more and more and more, which is exactly as it should be. Came out on the album King of Fools way back in 1997. That was Delirious Deeper in the Live Lounge overnights on Vision.
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0: It's Messy Me, Make It Well. Overnights on Vision Christian Radio. Steve Mack with you for a Tuesday morning. Welcome to Tuesday, everyone. A little after midnight in the West, been after 2 a.m. Eastern, a little after 1:30 a.m. Central. And coming up in a few moments, Focus on the Family. The message today, continuing from yesterday, Handling Anxiety God's Way. Also this hour, we'll head to France, talking about Franz Ravanel and Martin Gallenberg. Forerunners, Mandy will be along with that a little bit later in the hour. That was my best French, by the way. And later in the hour, we'll go to God's Word, Philippians chapter 4, and I'll stick in Philippians 4 for today and tomorrow, actually. Right now, though, let's have a look at the weather for today around the capital. It's going to be showery or rainy pretty much everywhere except for Perth and Hobart. There we go. Sydney, rain 20. Brisbane, rain and 24. Melbourne, showers 16. Adelaide, showers 18. Canberra, rain and 14. Hobart, sunny 16. Perth, sunny and 24. And Darwin, a few showers about for the top end, the top of 32 degrees.
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0: What's happening in anxiety is we are facing some loss, but what's happening is rather than realizing it's a future loss, we think it's happening right now.
1: Well, that's Curtis Chang, and he's our guest again today on Focus on the Family with Jim Daly. Thanks for joining us. I'm John Fuller.
2: You know, John, I hate to use everyone and everybody, but I would think most people experience anxiety in some way. It may be episodic. You know, there's a situation that the anxiety rises up, loss of a job, a difficulty in your marriage, a pending divorce, whatever it might be. Those are situations that anxiety has created. Then there's other times when anxiety is a day-by-day thing. And we're thinking, as we learned last time with our guests, that we don't live in the present. We look to the future, and then we get anxiety about it, what could happen, the catastrophe of what might be there. And just the need to seek the Lord to get that under control, to manage it, not to do away with it. Anxiety is present. We talked last time about how Jesus himself in the garden was anxious about the pending crucifixion and his death. And he said, not my will be done, but thy will be done. It's the same kind of attitude that we need to give it over to the Lord and trust in him.
1: Yeah, and we so appreciate our guest. He's been very transparent and very accessible in terms of his own struggles, and he's brought a great overview of scripture and just good mental health practice to the table. He's written a great book. It's called The Anxiety Opportunity, How Worry is the Doorway to Your Best Self.
2: Curtis, welcome back to Focus. So appreciate it.
3: It's great to be here.
2: You know, last time we talked about your management and dealing with anxiety as a boy, as a latchkey kid, and coming home full of anxiety. And I can relate to that. I, too, was a latchkey kid before probably the term was latchkey. Right. What would it be that it's so old? Yes, it's the dungeon door that was locked. No. But, you know, I think in my way, when I was thinking about that for you, you know, being from a poor family, which I was, that caused me anxiety. I never really thought of naming it that way, but I would make excuses for why I didn't get the new baseball mitt or why I didn't have the football uniform. And, you know, well, yeah, my dad's looking for it. He just hasn't picked out the right one. That's, you know, that line of embarrassment versus anxiety. Speak to that understanding. You know, when are we anxious and when are we just embarrassed about our surroundings or our circumstances?
0: I think it's important to recognize how much shame there is over anxiety. There's this sense that, especially if it's been spiritualized as a sin or a lack of faith, there's a lot of shame. But just generally, you feel weak. You feel not in control. And so invariably, we are tempted to be ashamed about that. And when Scripture tells us, one of the ways we cope with shame is by hiding. This was the first reaction from Adam and Eve, right?
2: Yeah.
0: And so we can hide our anxiety by pushing it away, re-narrating it, pretending it's something else. I tell the story in this book of the time where I was pitching in Little League as a, I think it was a 10 or 12 year old.
2: Everybody has a bad Little League story.
0: Highly traumatic.
2: Why
0: That's
2: do we
0: right.
2: do this?
0: That's right. And in my case, I was the pitch. I was being brought into pitch for the first time, and I just could not throw a pitch anywhere near the strike zone. And it was because I was anxious, I was anxious. And when you get anxious, your body reacts a certain way. It tenses up, it clenches, it the fluid motion you need to pitch completely, you know, departs from you. But I couldn't, right there on the pitching mound, name the reality that I was feeling anxious, just like later in my adulthood as a pastor standing on the stage, I could not name the reality that I was feeling anxious. And so you come up with cover stories. You come up with ways to actually make it something that it's not. And that particular story was I was trying to indicate that the real reason I was having trouble pitching wasn't because I was anxious.
2: Right.
0: It was because the sun was in my eyes. And so I would do this very elaborate, like, you know, like, oh my gosh, I'm just being blinded. I'm pulling my cap down, throwing my glove up to shield. And that worked enough till I somehow managed to get three outs through some miraculous intervention of God. And then I walked off and I broke down in tears as soon as I hit the sidelines because I couldn't keep up the cover story anymore. And so what that illustrates is we all have cover stories that we are prone to hiding our anxiety. And that actually gives anxiety more power. The things that we keep hidden actually have more power in our lives, and more power precisely because we're not looking at them. We're not naming them. And so they end up actually causing a lot of damage, not just on the field of Little League, but actually in the field of our marriages, our parenting, our jobs, where unrecognized and unnamed anxiety actually are in control, but we just don't know it.
2: Well, and what you're describing is that we learn these things in childhood.
0: Yeah.
2: I mean, that's what you're saying. We learn to cover up. We learn the ways of Adam and Eve.
0: That's right.
2: In essence, to cover up and to make excuses for things, and then we just carry that into teenhood, adulthood, et cetera, if we don't deal with them. In that context, you know, some of the terminology that you're using sounds very rooted in psychology, but these are biblical things. I mean, we, in the Christian community, we'll talk about, does the Lord have access to that closed closet door?
0: Right.
2: That's what you're relating to, these things that we don't want the Lord to see, these hidden things about our behavior, our attitudes, etc.
0: Right, and it's not just an issue that prevents us from managing anxiety. At some level, we do need to manage our anxiety so that it doesn't control us.
2: Right.
0: But the real opportunity, why I wrote the book, titled it The Anxiety Opportunity and not The Anxiety Management, right, is because actually the deepest invitation of God is to actually go through our anxiety as an opportunity for spiritual growth, to get at the parts of our heart that we ourselves don't want to look at or actually have some cover story around. Anxiety, if we're willing to actually follow its path and go through it, actually, it's like the breadcrumbs that lead us to the actual state of our soul, that if we can follow that Psalm 139 injunction to say, search me, O God, know my anxious thoughts, know my innermost being, we will find actually deep, deep realities that are actually like the keyhole to profound spiritual growth.
2: Mm. That, I mean, and so we all say, how do we get there?
0: Yeah. Well, we get there by recognizing that anxiety is the fear of some future loss. So one of the ways in which anxiety then becomes this opportunity, it becomes an opportunity to have God examine how do we actually think and feel about loss? Because this is, again, I think one of the most important things for Christians to recognize is that Christianity, the life of following Jesus, is not a life of loss avoidance. We are so tempted to think that when we follow Jesus, what he promises us is a life devoid of loss, right? And which is why the anxiety becomes a problem, because we're like, wait a minute, what's going on? I'm feeling anxious. Well, you're feeling anxious because you are contemplating the possibility of loss. And if your only response to loss is, Jesus, make that loss go away, we will be disappointed, and we will have a crisis of faith, because God actually never promises us a life devoid of loss. Quite the contrary, Jesus says, if you want to follow me, you must lose your life, right? You must actually experience loss, because the real promise of the gospel is not loss avoidance or loss prevention or loss insurance. The real promise of the gospel is loss restoration. It's resurrection.
2: Right.
0: It's resurrection. And resurrection, you only get to resurrection through death. Right? So this is fundamental to the Christian life, is we have to go through loss to get life.
2: In that context, in the book, you say there's two main types of habits that people fall into. Psychology would say this is right out of your brainstem, fight or flight.
0: Yeah.
2: So discuss that. What is that mechanism, and why is it there for everybody, and what does it do for us?
0: Sure. So this is a helpful way to understand what's happening in anxiety. What's happening in anxiety is we are facing some loss. But that what's happening is, rather than realizing it's a future loss, we think it's happening right now. We could, because we've been hijacked into the future, right? So the job loss, the loss of this relationship, wondering what's going to happen to our kids, that we think it's happening right now. And so our body is reacting with the same mechanisms that God gave us to handle threats in the present, right? So if there was a fire breaking down, if there was a wolf before us, our bodies are wired to respond with a fight or flight response. Psychologists have added more, like freeze and other things, but let's stick with the basics of fight or flight. So fight is, I'm going to rally my body's resources and my mind's resources to fight the thing ahead of in front of me. I'm going to deal with it, okay? Flight is, oh my gosh, it's too big. I'm going to run away from it. And this pattern of fight or flight really characterizes, I think, a lot of people's different responses to anxiety, is because different people are fight or flight people. So I, for example, I'm a fight person. If I have a problem before me, if my daughters are struggling in school, I'm going to go into consultant dad mode. I'm going to be like, how do we get you more tutoring? How do we solve what, you know, get you into a better class? And my way of then getting anxious is what I call rumination, or not what I, it's what it is called, rumination. This is where your mind just turns over and over and over, because you're fighting to get to a solution, right, to that will make this loss go away. You're turning it over and over, around and around. That's, you're fighting with it. Other people, like my wife, they're more flight people. They want to avoid the issue. So they want to change the topic. They don't want to talk about money if money makes them anxious, or they just want to distract themselves. They want to watch a movie. They want to go on social media. Frankly, a lot of addictive behaviors, almost all addictive behaviors, frankly, often are people are dealing with some underlying anxiety by trying to distract themselves away from it through some other stimuli.
2: A coping mechanism.
0: Pornography, gambling, you know.
2: Drinking.
0: Drinking and so forth. And so what's helpful is for us, each of us, and this is another of the opportunity for spiritual growth that anxiety presents us, is it helps us to identify, wait, am I a fight or flight person? And what's going on there? And how can I actually, one, get back to the present, and then in the present, ask the Holy Spirit to give me some different responses rather than the fight or flight response.
2: You know, I've never thought about this, but in marriage connection, I mean, typically, not always, and I get this, but typically we marry people that are generally opposite, extrovert with introvert. No. I've never applied it to the fight or flight mechanism. No. Like a fight person, I would put myself in that category. Yeah. Let's take it on. Let's go.
0: Yeah.
2: Marrying a flight person, what kind of conflict that can that create in relationship?
0: It creates enormous conflict because what happens if we don't realize that what's going on for both parties is anxiety, we then attach moral judgments to these different responses. Mm. So this happens all the time in my marriage where I want to deal with something and my wife will be like, you're being obsessive, you're being, you know, or anxious, or you're being compulsive and stuff like that. And that feels like a moral judgment on my anxiety, but I don't realize what's going on. Whereas I will judge her and saying, you're being avoidant, you're being, you know, delaying, you're procrastinating and so forth. And so we're actually judging each other's for these sort of surface level reactions when underneath we're actually both anxious about the same thing, but we're just responding to it very differently. And now we're judging each other because of it.
2: How do you manage that?
0: Well, this is where, again, if we invite God to actually come investigate, to name our anxiety, we can actually bring it to the surface and realize, oh, this is what's going on. So now we have a shortcut in my marriage with Jody where we just say, oh, wait, I'm doing the fight thing. And she will oftentimes will just do a running motion like this to signal. Like
2: so I'm playing, playful with it.
0: And we're playful with it. We name it. We realize what's going on and realize let's get to the underlying anxiety rather than our response.
2: Well, patterns. And it's good to know those mechanisms are at work in you. And you most of the time, you're not even going to know it
0: until
2: you stop and name it, like you said. We've got a little bit of time. How do we stop avoiding loss and start holding it like you describe? And what does that mean to hold your loss?
0: Yeah. One way to think about holding loss is to imagine loss as a rubber ball, right? Just imagine the thing you fear losing in your life. Again, your children, your job, your self-image, and so forth. If you imagine it as a ball in your hand, think of the avoidance moves as you're pushing it away, or you're turning it over and over in your head. This is the rumination, the around, right? You're getting stuck with it, thinking with one more turn, I will come up to the scenario where this loss goes away. Think then and imagine holding loss as just holding that loss in your hand, feeling the full weight of it. Another biblical term for this is grieving. Grieving is holding loss. Grieving is actually just not pushing it away or trying to come with a scenario where it won't happen. It's just saying it happened, it is happening, or it could happen. And if it does happen, it will be grievous. I will grieve it. And when we can actually grieve losses, we recognize, oh, you can endure it. You can actually hold loss. It's not something we have to run away from or turn around it to make go away. Grieving teaches us that actually loss is holdable. And that's what Jesus did. Jesus grieved in the Garden of Gethsemane. And then I would say the second thing that Jesus did in Gethsemane is he didn't grieve alone. He wanted to grieve with his friends, his disciples. Now, it turns out his disciples could not stay awake and be with him, but Jesus wanted that. He recognized that grief, loss, was not meant to be endured alone. Mm. It was meant to be endured with others, with our friends, with our family, ultimately with God. such that even if we are abandoned and all our friends fall asleep at the wheel, like Jesus experienced, we still have the Father. But the best design that Jesus was signaling was, do this with others, do this with friends. And then, of course, we learn the practices of prayer, where we are reminded that this loss is not final. This loss is held in the resurrection promise of the gospel.
2: Wow. There is so much in here. When does anxiety point to underlying idolatry?
0: Oh, that's a great question. I would not say that every anxiety that people experience is a evidence that there is underlying idolatry, only that it could be. And this is why Psalm 139 says, search me and know me, see if there's any offensive way within me. Other translation says, is there any idolatrous way within me? Hmm. Because what idols are false promises that are been created by the world or by ourselves that promise you can avoid loss. If you worship me, you can avoid loss. If you obey me, you can avoid loss. This is from the very beginning in the biblical times, before travelers would go on a journey of uncertainty or a child would be sick. They would sacrifice to an idol, because idols are, they prey on our anxieties, because they make a false promise. If you obey and worship me, you can avoid loss. And this is why anxiety is a profound opportunity for spiritual growth, because it's an opportunity for God, through the Spirit, to investigate our anxieties and see, as Psalm 139 says, is there any idolatrous way within me? Am I clinging on to some idol here to deal with my fear of loss rather than the resurrection promise?
2: Yeah, that is so profound. Since I was a kid, I've always scratched my head why people knock on wood. You know, to not be injured, to not be hurt.
0: That's,
2: you know,
0: right.
2: That's never happened to me. And then they knock on wood. I remember being 8 years old going, why are they knocking on wood?
0: Well, you know, human beings deep down hate loss. We want to avoid loss. So we will go to superstition. We'll go to idols. We will distort the gospel even to make it to be a loss avoidance scheme.
2: Mm-hmm. Well, that's powerful. And I think we need to be mindful of it, that somehow deep rooted in our human nature is this desire.
0: Totally.
2: And it's kind of getting to the core issue, isn't it?
0: Yeah. And the desire is natural. Like, the question is, are we able to actually bring that to God and submit our fear of loss to God's promises?
2: Putting that in the parenting context, I mean, for Gene and I, this has always been, you know, the mountain and the molehill.
0: Yeah.
2: You know, hun, that's a molehill. No, it's not. It's a mountain. And I could see that anxiety in the parenting picture bright and clear.
0: Yeah.
2: And usually one of the husband-wife team is not as worried, and the other one's hyper-worried.
0: Yeah.
2: But generally, we kind of catastrophize, whatever that word is, the idea of what our future children are going to be like.
0: Totally. I write about this a lot in my book, because that is a paramount anxiety I suffer from. Behind every anxious teenager are anxious parents, right? So, and I think listeners out there are probably, you know what I'm talking about, is when your kids are anxious, you are anxious. And so this then is actually an opportunity for spiritual growth for the parents. For the parents. The parents have to do their own work.
1: So this isn't a teaching opportunity per se for the child. It's really for me.
0: Exactly. It's both, right? But the temptation is to externalize all of it and say, you get fixed, not realizing, actually, I have my own anxiety I'm bringing into this whole equation. And even my desire to fix my child is deeply bathed often in my own anxiety that they're not going to be okay. I got to get them okay and so forth. So anxiety of our kids is an opportunity for spiritual growth to deal with the anxiety of the parents, and for all of our own sort of coping mechanisms that are in play, all of our own false beliefs. Mm. For me, the anxiety of my children was a recognition through this, you know, search me, know my anxious heart process with God, was recognizing that I had an idol in my own parenting. My idol was the cultural idol that I grew up with as a Chinese American, where my kids are a reflection of me. They're an extension of my identity. So how they are in the world is an expression of how I am in the world. And I'm making them a little idol, right? To say they've got to be okay for me to be okay.
2: Mm-hmm.
0: And parenting is done poorly when you are living with that kind of idolatry of your children.
2: I don't think that's an Asian American thing. I think it's everybody's
0: right
2: thing.
0: It's especially intense in Asian Americans, right? Because our face, our reputation in the community is so attached to how our children do
2: it. The behavior,
0: right. The performance, what schools they get into, and so forth. And this was my opportunity for spiritual growth, was to realize, oh, the anxiety of my kids is triggering my own anxiety. And that anxiety, if I actually ask God to investigate it, is there is an idolatry underneath all of that.
2: No, and that's so powerful. And, you know, the key is, how can parents help their kids who are dealing with that anxiety? And in practical ways, what can we do to help our children if they're tipping toward not just managing or mismanaging anxiety, but they're becoming compulsive with anxiety?
0: Well, I think obviously get them the help they need, and that's going to be on a very individual basis, whether it is counseling, medication, therapy, group support, whatever. So I'm not a, you know, there's no one size fits all prescription here. So get them the help they need. But I also think, as we've been talking about, is also recognize that you have your own anxiety in play, and do the spiritual work of actually growing through that anxiety. And I think if they do that, this will enable them to actually apply the most powerful parental intervention that a parent can apply to their child, which is actually more powerful than even get them to see the right therapist or get them on the right medication, which is acceptance. Which is deep, deep acceptance. Because that is the one thing that actually parents can deliver more than anybody else, more than any professional can, is that they are accepted. And that is a deeply reassuring truth and reality for any anxious person to experience.
2: And I really want to punch this, because on the other side of that, we also have the power to communicate not being accepted.
0: Disapproval, right?
2: I mean, that's as high as the other.
0: That's
2: and we've
0: right.
2: got to be very mindful as a parent to make sure that we are showing our children acceptance and love versus pushing them toward groups that will also offer acceptance, but it's unhealthy.
0: That's right.
2: Right? Yeah. Right at the end again, let's hit it. How can Christians tangibly remember the promise of the resurrection? You mentioned it. I'd love to end there. Yeah. Why not? This is what it's all about, is the resurrection of Jesus and what he sees in us. So the importance of that once again.
0: Well, this is a larger topic, but I think anxiety actually offers an opportunity, because it actually says, okay, if I can actually name the loss that I'm feeling that is triggering this anxiety, I can imagine that loss. And then can you imagine going through that loss and having the resurrection on the other side, where that loss is restored to us? So if I'm fearing the loss of a job and the economic insecurity, can I imagine going through that and the resurrection day, when the feast is laid out on the Mount Zion, where there's no want, there's no need anymore, right? So I think there is actually something here to cultivate the Christian imagination for what happens on the other side of loss, which is a beautiful picture of bodily resurrection and the restoration of all things.
2: Well, and frankly, the answer is hope.
0: Yeah.
2: The hope for that.
0: Yeah.
2: This is only the dry run, you know, down here, and we're going to hit obstacles, and the Lord said that.
0: Yeah.
2: And, you know, they're going to persecute you because they first persecuted me. How about that one? And I think in that context, that's why I was so excited, Curtis, to have you on the program and to talk about this great resource, The Anxiety Opportunity. It's a different approach about how we see anxiety, and especially in a culture that anxiety is growing exponentially, for the Christian community to go deeper and better understand the tool that God provides us here to get closer to Him. This is brilliant. So thank you for being with us.
0: It's been a pleasure to be with you guys.
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0: Nathan Tasker, Never Too Far Gone. Natalie Grant there as well. Your Great Name. You're on Overnight, so on Vision. In just a few moments, Mandy Warby with Forerunners.
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2: Let me tell you the story of Franz Ravenas and Martin Guilbert in France from Voice of the Martyrs. Oh, hearing the death sentence, you will receive it as the invitation of the King of Glory, who invited you to his wedding feast. The instructions were difficult but clear. The French authors Franz Ravenas and Martin Guilbert wrote an instruction manual for Christians facing the threat of death. Their publishing office was their jail cell during the French Revolution. They saw their cell as the antechamber to paradise. Here's some more of the manual they wrote while in prison. It said, "When they have finished reading your sentence, you will say with many martyrs who have gone before you, 'Thank God.' Sing joyful songs. When they bind your hands, say the words of St. Paul, 'I am ready not only to be bound, but also to die for the name of Jesus Christ.' On the way to being shot, speak to the guards from Scripture about the delight of suffering and dying for Christ. Who shall separate us from the love of Christ?" That's in Romans 8:35. "When you encounter the executioner, remember the words of the great martyr Ignatius, who said, 'When will the happy moment come when I will be slaughtered for my Saviour? How long must I wait?' Remember to also say a prayer for the persecutors." Franz Ravenas and Martin Guilbert were beheaded. Their words are too much to imagine for most Christians in free nations, but they are followed even today in restricted nations by Christians who refuse to deny Christ, even if it means their own blood is spilled. Every day we live should come with a warning, not in fear, but with a warning. Watch out. At any given moment, tragedy is a distinct possibility. Whether we are riding in a vehicle, crossing a street, or just going about our daily work, we are not safe from an accident, a disease, or a purposeful act of violence. While we can't live protected from all the evils of this world, we can live with a promise that God gives us, that nothing, absolutely nothing, can cut us off from the love that we have in Jesus. Although you and I may never die for our faith, we may face rejection and other painful persecutions. However, God's love will instruct us both and help us face all that comes our way. Our brothers and sisters in Christ have been suffering for their faith in every country of the world for the past 2,000 years. In fact, persecution against Christians is worse today than ever. We can't change the attitude of the world, but we can pray that God will strengthen His children as they hold fast to their faith in Jesus in light of the persecution they face.
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1: I've never seen a morning the sun forgot to rise, in every single detail you're faithful every time.

On Vision, that's Seth Schlitter. Won't Start Now. Phil Wickham, I Believe. It was Steve Mack overnights on Vision Christian Radio. Heading to God's Word, I want to talk about the prayer and the solution for worries. Philippians 4 verse 6 says, "Do not be anxious about anything, but in every situation by prayer and petition, with thanksgiving, present your requests to God." The Bible urges us not to worry or be anxious. But that is not always easy, is it? We may ask ourselves, what if some disaster happens? Or what if I lose my job? Or what if my health fails? And so

Such questions show our concerns about a future we can't control, and they're valid concerns. But as we learn from experience, there are many things in life that we can't control. And yet we can also trust that at all times in the future, God will be our faithful Lord and Savior. God will always seek our good. So in Him, we can have confidence about the future. So when concerns arise, we need to turn to God in prayer, knowing that He has all that we need, and He is all that we need. God is our Father, and He loves to give good gifts to His children. We can turn to God and remember His faithfulness in the past to both ourselves and other believers. We know that God has our destiny, our eternal destiny, in His hands and has prepared a place for us in that eternity. And we can give thanks. We can thank God because He has provided for our needs in years past. And we can thank Him for providing for the needs of so many believers throughout the ages. Ultimately, we can thank God that through His Son we are saved from death, sin, and futility. Our lives can potentially be led and full of anxiety, can't they? But each day, we can bring all our concerns to Him, bring all our cares to Him, our troubles, knowing that we are ultimately secure in His hands. Let's pray. Well, Father, comfort us in our worry and our anxiety and the days we're just not so sure. You have been faithful in the past, and guide us to trust You today and in the future. Help us know the comfort of Your Spirit always. In Jesus' name we pray.

0: Stars Go Dim and Holy on Vision Christian Radio. Steve Mack with you overnight. It's for a Tuesday morning. It's great to have your company. Hey, we're into Visionathon Reorientation Week. We'll have a chat about that in just a few moments. Coming up this hour, Dr. Chuck Missler, 6640, and we're continuing in Luke chapter 7 this morning. The word for today a little bit later on this hour, and we'll take a wander down memory lane. The 19th day of May 2026 is the date today. Right now, though, let's take a look at the weather, see what's expected around the capitals for your Tuesday ahead. Sydney, rain and 20 degrees. Brisbane, rain 24. Canberra, rain and 14. That gets rid of all the rain. Let's go to the showers. Melbourne, showers 16. Adelaide, showers and 18. And Darwin, some showers 32. Hobart and Perth looking at mostly sunny days. Perth 24 and Hobart a top of 16 degrees.
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10: Verse 17, and this rumor of him went forth throughout all Judea and throughout all the region round about. A rumor. I'm reminded when I was at Ford one year, they had an interesting piece of copy in their advertising. It's swift as a rumor and silent as a secret. I thought that was clever. It wasn't much of a success in the advertising copy, but I thought it was very clever. It's swift as a rumor. Well, this rumor of him went throughout all Judea and throughout all the region round about. Luke may have recorded this raising of the widow's son from the dead here to set the stage for the interchange between John the Baptist's disciple and Jesus that'll be forthcoming. This is a deliberate parallel. There is a deliberate parallel between John and Elijah, and it may be that Luke is playing on that by paralleling these things. So we get to verse 18. The disciples of John the Baptist, that is, and the disciples of John showed him of all these things. Now, this event is happening while John is in prison. We haven't developed all of that, but he was in prison at this point. John's moral courage to condemn Herod's marriage to Herodias, Herod's one-time sister-in-law, caused his incarceration in the dungeon of Machaerus, which is a desert fortress palace perched on the desolate high ridge of the Dead Sea. So John the Baptist had 1 year in ministry and then 2 years in prison before he's beheaded. And it's during this 2 years that this is occurring. And by the way, the remains of that castle's dungeons can still be seen complete with iron hooks and hardware. It must have been difficult for one accustomed to the alfresco freedom of the wilderness to be confined. John expected that the Messiah would set up the kingdom as he had been announcing. But suddenly John found himself in prison and in danger of being put to death, and still the kingdom apparently, had not come. Thus, John was anxious concerning the Messiah. He knew the Old Testament well. He knew of the works of the Messiah. But apparently now, it would seem that John was confused. It's not unusual for religious leaders to have their days of doubt and uncertainty. We all go through a valley of doubt from time to time. We need to understand that. Moses was ready to quit in Numbers 11. Elijah was ready to quit in 1 Kings 19. Paul knew the meaning of despair. 2 Corinthians 1 hammers on this. Jeremiah had despair. He was known as the weeping prophet. There is a difference, though, between doubt and unbelief. Doubt is a matter of the mind. We cannot understand what God is doing or why. Unbelief is a matter of the will. We refuse to believe God's word and obey what he tells us to do. So doubt and unbelief, in a certain sense, are antithetical, very different. Doubt is not always a sign that man is wrong. It may be that he is thinking. Oswald Chambers said that, and I like that. Continuing with Luke in verse 19, and John, calling unto him two of his disciples, sent them to Jesus, saying, art thou he that should come, or look we for another? Now, that might be an expression of doubt on John's part. Many people think so. Or it might have been just a way for John to train his disciples, to give them an errand that would be fruitful for them. John had promised that the kingdom was at hand, and apparently there's no evidence of it so far. So we get to verse 20. And when the men were come to him, they said, John the Baptist has sent us unto thee, saying, art thou he that should come, or look we for another? And in that same hour, he cured many of their infirmities and plagues and of evil spirits, and unto many that were blind, he gave sight. So then Jesus said to them, go your way and tell John what things ye have seen and heard, how the blind see, the lame walk, the lepers are cleansed, the deaf hear, the dead are raised, to the poor the gospel is preached. That obviously fills the mandate of Isaiah 61 that he's fulfilling. So he gave them deeds, not discourse. He gave them empirical as well as scriptural evidence, both empirical and scriptural evidence. Interesting lesson here. We should always use our yardstick should be the word of God. But he's also reminding them of his mandate from Isaiah 61 that we talked about when we studied chapter 4. At least four separate Isaiah texts were alluded to in Jesus' answer there. Isaiah 26:19, Isaiah 29:18, 35, and then also, obviously, 61, verse 1 and 2. And Jesus continues, and blessed is he whosoever shall not be offended in me. And he's derived that from Isaiah 8. Much of the time, Jesus' words come directly from the Old Testament because he wrote it. In Psalm 40, verse 7, he says, the volume of the book is written of me, and the me is the Messiah himself. The word offended should not be offended in him. It's a metaphor. To offend is to entice to sin, is technically to cause a person to begin to distrust or desert one from he ought to trust and obey. To cause to fall away is the flavor of that metaphor. To cause one to judge unfavorably or unjustly of another. So since one who stumbles or his foot gets tangled feels annoyed, that's what the word it means. Or to cause one displeasure at a thing, to make indignant, to be displeased, indignant. That the word offended is a strange word, perhaps, to encounter in this context. Verse 24, and when the messengers of John were departed, he began to speak unto the people concerning John. I love this. See, as they leave, the people are watching, and Jesus says, what went ye out into the wilderness to see? A reed shaken with the wind? Hardly. John was not a compromiser, not seeking the praise of the crowd, is the thought here. But what went ye out for to see? A man clothed in soft raiment? Behold, they which are gorgeously appareled and live delicately are in the king's courts. And obviously John was not a celebrity. But what went ye out for to see? A prophet? Hey, I say unto you, much more than a prophet. This is he of whom it is written, behold, I send my messenger before thy face, and he shall prepare thy way before thee. So here again, we're quoting Isaiah 40, verse 3. See, not only a prophet, but a ministry who is one whose ministry was prophesied is the point he's making here. And Matthew makes the same, Malachi makes the same point in chapter 3. Gabriel had referred to the Malachi passage when he announced the whole situation to Zechariah, John's father. So the Malachi thing is doubly referenced here. Jesus is, in effect, alluding it, and Gabriel did too to Zechariah. In Malachi 3, there are two messengers spoken of, the forerunner, who is here revealed as John the Baptist, and the messenger of the covenant, who will purify his people. And that, of course, is the Messiah himself. But now Jesus goes on and says something else that's really quite startling. Luke 7, verse 28 is one that you really want to study. Jesus says, "For I say unto you, among those that are born of women, there is not a greater prophet than John the Baptist." Wow. That gives him at least equality with Noah, with Moses, you name it. Everyone in the Old Testament. There's not a greater prophet than John the Baptist. That is a wild statement. But notice what he adds. He doesn't even come to the end of the sentence. "But he that is least in the kingdom of God is greater than he." Whoa! Are you in the kingdom of God? Are you saved? Are you one of Christ? Then you're part of that second clause. You're greater than John the Baptist. Does that mean John the Baptist isn't saved? Uh-uh. Of course he's saved. But he's part of the Old Testament dispensation. That concept of dispensation you need to understand. There was an era that closes with John the Baptist. That's a tough thing. Was John unsaved? No, of course not. In Luke 16, Jesus is going to amplify. He's going to say the law and the prophets were until John. Since that time the kingdom of God is preached, and every man presseth into it. In other words, it supersedes the law and the prophets. We're in a different dispensation. Staggeringly different. Not just the use of metaphors. Staggeringly. Whole different set of ground rules. John the Baptist ends the Old Testament period. He's saved, but he's part of the Old Testament and not part of what we call the church. When we use the term the church in the mystical sense, we're talking about an entity that was birthed, in a sense, in Acts chapter 2 and continues until the harpazo, the removal of the church. We're not talking about churches in the sense of buildings or organizations. We're talking about the mystical church, the ecclesia of the scripture. Let's continue with verse 29. "And all the people that heard him and the publicans justified God, being baptized with the baptism of John." Verse 29 and 30 are words of Jesus, not an explanation of Luke. In other words, Jesus' quote is continuing here. "And all the people that heard him," John the Baptist, "and the publicans justified God, being baptized with the baptism of John. But the Pharisees and the lawyers rejected the counsel of God against themselves, being not baptized of him." Wow. See, the common people accepted John's message and were baptized by him as proof of the repentance. They justified God in the sense that they agreed what God had said about them. Psalm 51 deals with that too. But the religious leaders justified themselves, not God, and rejected John and his message. That was the choice they made by not accepting his message, the justifying themselves. And the Lord said, "Whereunto shall I liken the men of this generation? And to what are they like?" He's groping for a parallel here. Luke highlighted the deep division in the thinking of the people who listened to Jesus' words. In that crowd, they're divided into two groups. Those that had been baptized by John had repented of their sins and had been baptized to show their sincerity. They agreed with Jesus and acknowledged that God's way was right. In contrast, the Pharisees and experts in the law rejected God's purpose for themselves. By refusing to be baptized by John, they showed that they did not accept his message of repentance or accept the kingdom. That's not, you have to understand that the seriousness of what's going on here. Thus, they rejected God's plan of salvation for them. It's often said that God doesn't send anyone to hell. People go to hell because they've refused to accept the provision God has made to avoid it. Let's move on to verse 32. They are like the children sitting in the marketplace. That is, these unbelievers. They're like children sitting in the marketplace and calling one to another and saying, "We have piped unto you, and ye have not danced. We have mourned to you, and ye have not wept." It's childish. Not childlike, childish. Bad idea. Jesus continues, "For John the Baptist came neither eating bread or drinking wine, and you say he hath a devil. The Son of Man has come eating and drinking, and ye say, Behold, a gluttonous man, and a wine bibber, and a friend of publicans and sinners." You can never win, can you? They wanted neither the funeral nor the wedding, is another way of phrasing the dilemma of the leadership. But then I love this final closing. "But wisdom is justified of all her children." I like that. God's wisdom is not frustrated by the sophistry of the so-called wise and the prudent. "And one of the Pharisees desired him that he would eat with him. And he went into the Pharisee's house and sat down to meat." That's interesting. Simon was this guy. Don't confuse him with our Simon Peter. Simon's invitation may have been insincere. However, since common courtesies were omitted, the greeting of a kiss, the anointing of a touch of olive oil, and the washing of sandaled feet were not offered, which is a normal courtesy. So this may not have been a sincere invite, but Jesus accepted it anyway. Because most roads were unpaved and the normal foot attire was sandals, it was common for people's feet to be dusty or muddy. Simon did not provide for Jesus' feet to be cleaned at the beginning of the dinner party, which was a common custom. For special dinner parties, low-lying recliners or couches provided the guests to recline on their left elbow while eating with their right hand, with the feet extending away from the table. Can you picture that? It's different than our culture, of course. And while this is going on, it says, "And behold, a woman in the city, which was a sinner, when she knew that Jesus sat at meat in the Pharisee's house, brought an alabaster box of ointment." This is what in Hebrew would be called chutzpah. Women weren't invited to banquets in those days, and she apparently had a reputation that preceded her. She went in anyway. Jewish rabbis did not speak to women in public, by the way. A woman of this apparent type would not have been welcomed in the house of Simon the Pharisee. Her life was known well enough to the Pharisees to characterize her as a sinner in verse 39. And she was not an invited guest to the dinner, but went in anyway with a jar of perfume, and stood at his feet behind him weeping, and began to wash his feet with tears, and did wipe them with the hairs of her head, and kissed his feet, and anointed them with an ointment. Now don't confuse this with a similar event that is recorded in John 12, and also Mark 16, and it'll show up in the next chapter, a similar but different occasion, okay? That involved Mary of Bethany, different gal, nor with Mary Magdalene. And Mary Magdalene is often confused with this, and even a very famous sermon by a pope on Easter made that confusion, and it was many years later that even the papacy admitted that it was a mistake. So Mary Magdalene gets an inappropriate reputation from the similarities of the events, but let's move on here. "Now when the Pharisee, which had bidden him, saw it, he spake within himself, saying, This man, if he were a prophet, would have known who and what manner of woman this is that touches him, for she is a sinner." You sort of wonder how the Pharisee knew that. I won't go there. She apparently was known to Simon. Simon was embarrassed and judgmental. Where was the spiritual discernment expected of a prophet is his question. So he's revealing by this attitude an arctic heart, a cold heart, and a permafrost soul. Jesus answering said unto him, "Simon, I have somewhat to say unto thee." And he said, "Master, say on." Jesus is about to deal with Simon's blindness. He was blind to the woman, blind to Jesus, and even blind to himself. Jesus continues, "There was a certain creditor which had two debtors. One owed 500 pence and the other 50. Now, these are large debts. For a pence was considered, it was a day's wages, in effect, a coin that was worth that day's wages. And when they had nothing to pay, he frankly forgave them both. Tell me, therefore, which of them will love him most? Simon answered, well, I suppose that he whom he forgave the most. Jesus said unto him, thou hast rightly judged. And he turned to the woman and said unto, and then he turned to the woman and said to Simon, seest thou this woman? I entered into thine house, and thou gavest me no water for my feet, but she has washed my feet with tears, and wiped them with the hairs of her head. Thou gavest me no kiss, but this woman, since the time I came in, hath not ceased to kiss my feet. And my head with oil thou didst not anoint, but this one hath anointed my feet with ointment. Wherefore I say unto thee, her sins, which are many, are forgiven. For she loved much, but to whom little is forgiven, the same loveth little. So this is a response to love. The most penetrating point was that they were both sinners. They were both equally insolvent, both the Pharisee and this young lady. The woman was guilty of sins of commission, but Simon was guilty of sins of omission, at least, maybe more. Remember Abraham at the Oaks of Mamre in Genesis 18, very important engagement in Genesis 18. Abraham received three visitors, one of whom was the Lord and then two angels. And Abraham was sensitive as to who his visitors were. He said, here, thy sins are forgiven him that, and they that sat at the meat with him began to say, who is this that forgiveth sins also? See, when Jesus says to the woman there at the banquet, thy sins are forgiven, that obviously caused a stir. Who is this that forgiveth sins also? This is either blasphemy or they are in the presence of God himself. That's the issue emergent here. Jesus clearly claimed to be God repeatedly. And as is often pointed out, he's one of three things. He's either a lunatic, a liar, or Lord. If he thinks he's God and he's not, he's a lunatic. If he says he's God and is not, he's a liar. Or the third possibility, he really is. And he said to the woman, thy faith has saved thee. Go in peace. See, she was not saved by her tears or by her gift. Jesus made it clear that it was her faith alone that saved her. No amount of works can pay for salvation. She didn't get saved because she brought the ointment or washed his feet. No, she was saved because God forgave her. Jesus accepted her tears and her gift because her works were the evidence of her faith. James 2 makes a big deal of that. How did she know her sins were forgiven? Jesus told her. How do we know that our sins are forgiven? God tells us in his word, and you want to study those passages in Isaiah 1 and 43 and 55. Romans 4, Ephesians 4:32, Hebrews 8:12. You need to make, many people love to make a collection of promises. These are great ones to put in your card file and to put in your heart. Thy word have I hid in my heart, that I might not sin against thee, the psalmist says. Jesus healed the centurion's servant, a great miracle. Jesus raised the widow's son from the dead, a greater miracle. But here was the greatest miracle of all, saving this woman from her sins and making her a new person. Wow, praise God for that. This is the Galilean ministry. Now, we've gone through chapter 5. I mean, previously, his fame, he picked his five. I have four. Peter, James, John, Levi, and also Andrew were picked as disciples. Then in chapter 6, we saw the challenge to the Shabbat, the Sabbath, and all of that. The choosing of the 12, we went through all of that. And now in chapter 7, we've had four responses. Next time, we're going to get the parable of the sower, a very foundational parable. We're also going to encounter one of the most important episodes in the scripture that reveal the dark side what's going on in the demon world. We'll get some great insights from this strange episode at Gadara. That's going to be followed by another episode of being raised from the dead, Jairus' daughter. And there's a number of things there involved in that encounter that you may find as a surprise. And then we'll wrap up this particular section on the Galilee mystery with chapter 9, where we'll feed the, I'll call it 15,000. It says the feeding the 5,000, but that's only counting the men. They didn't count women or children. So how many were really there? Don't know. I'd be surprised if there were less than 10,000, maybe quite a bit more than that. And then we're going to encounter the Transfiguration, a very key event in Scripture that usually is not fully understood what's going on there. And we will be dealing with that chapter 9. But chapter 7 was our commitment this evening, and we will go to chapter 8 next time. And we'll encounter the event of the devil ham, as I call it, and the strange circumstances around Jairus' daughter. So study Luke chapter 8 for next time. I think it's a good idea to review the seven parables in Matthew 13, the first of which is very parallel to the one we have in Luke, but it's worth your comparing those. And I'm going to ask you to try to make a list of the strange insights that you get from the case of the deviled ham, this demoniac who has the demons in him, some 2,000 of them, sent into this herd of swine. What on earth is going on there, and what can we learn from that strange encounter? And the other thing I want you to do as you study chapter 8, see if there's any significance between Jairus' daughter, that's raised from the dead, and this strange woman that's in the crowd that has the issue of blood. What's going on here? Is there a message hidden underneath the direct text somehow? And I'll let you look at that as you and I stand for a closing word of prayer. Four people, four hurting people, four responses. Precious stuff. Father, we thank you for your word. We do pray, Father, that through your Holy Spirit, you would open our hearts and lives to that word. Father, we pray that these lessons not be wasted, that we might take from them, grow from them, learn to apply it in the days ahead. We do pray, Father, that through your Holy Spirit, you would increase our understanding of what it is you would have of us in the times ahead. We do pray, Father, that you would help us be more effective stewards of these treasures, that we would be more effective and more pleasing in your sight as we commit ourselves moment by moment and day by day. We commit ourselves into your hands in the name of Yeshua, our coming King. Indeed. Amen.
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2: Consider Luke 5 and verse 2, speaking of Jesus. It says, he noticed two empty boats standing at the water's edge while the fishermen washed their nets. Why would fishermen wash nets that hadn't been used? The answer is that they were quitting because of an overnight problem. Verse 5 says, we have fished all night and caught nothing. Their expectations had been destroyed. They believed that the way things were the way they'd be. They'd been beaten. That's when Jesus showed up. He came to where they were. He walked right into the middle of their disappointment with a solution. First, he asked them for their boat and used it to preach to the crowd and heal the multitudes. Child of God, turn everything over to him. All you have, all you are, and all you'll ever be, and let him use you for his highest purposes. Next, he gave them a word that only faith could receive. Launch out into the deep and let down your nets for a draught. Can you see now why he has to wait until you've done everything that you know to do? Only then are you ready to listen. Even though his word doesn't seem to make sense, you're ready to obey without question. Are you discouraged today? Is it your ministry, your marriage, your job, or your health? You may be washing your nets, but it's not over. Who told you that God wasn't going to bless you again? Who told you that he wasn't going to bring victory out of your ashes? It's not over until he says it's over. If he can fill empty nets for those discouraged disciples, then you don't have a problem that he can't take care of. Are you washing your nets? That's Vision's Word for Today.
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David Leonard, well done for King and Country with Michael W. Smith, Place in This World on Vision Christian Radio. Well, it's a Tuesday morning. Let's do this. It's Tuesday, the 19th day of May 2026, and a wander down memory lane. James Fox, born in London, England, is 87 today, being born in 1939. English actor and brother of Edward Fox. His movie roles include The Servant, King Rat, Isadora, The Passage to India, The Russia House, and Remains of the Day, and Sherlock Holmes. He also played Mr. Salt in Charlie and the Chocolate Factory, the 2005 remake of the movie. Another birthday today, guitarist, songwriter for the British band The Who is Pete Townsend. He's 81 today. I can't believe he's 81. And another birthday today, speaking of rock bands, Philip Rudd. Oh, Phil Rudd, if you like, born in Melbourne. He's 72. He was a drummer with AC/DC, Akadaka. Remember them. A couple of events on this day. Ringling Robin, he's 72. He was a drummer with AC/DC, Akadaka. Remember them. A couple of

3, Revenge of the Sith, opened in Australian cinemas on this day, 2005. 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

0: Visionless Tasha Layton live in me. You're on Overnight. Steve Mack with you for a Tuesday morning. Great to have your company on this lovely Tuesday morning. A bit rainy in some places today. Talk about that in a moment. Coming up in a few moments, we've got a different perspective. Bernie Diamond, Dealt a Cruel Blow is the title of the message. Bit of weird news for you. And also today with Jeff Vines coming your way, the series Ready or Not. And the message today, continuing from yesterday, here comes temptation. And later in the hour, we're going to God's Word, Philippians chapter 4, and we'll park in that book for the next couple of days. Right now, though, let's have a look at the weather for today around the capital. Sydney, rain and 20. Melbourne, showers 16. Brisbane, rain 24. Perth, sunny 24. Adelaide, showers 18. Hobart, sunny 16. Canberra, rain and 14. And Darwin, some showers and a top of 32 degrees.
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4: Okay, so the going gets tough. The storm hits. Now what? Let's meet a woman who's been there, done that, and see what we can learn from her. This woman's name? Hannah. Hi, I'm Bernie Diamond, and thank you so much for joining me again. Today we're going to be taking a look at the tough times in your life from a different perspective. And do stay tuned, because in just a few minutes, I'll be telling you about my free daily devotional, Fresh. It's all about helping you draw closer to Jesus to become all that He created you to be. We're going to meet someone today who was dealt a cruel blow in her life. She's a beautiful young woman called Hannah, who to the taunts of those around her, remained childless for many years. And yet in the midst of this most painful storm of her life, she discovered a peace that surpassed all understanding. Doesn't matter who we are or where we're at in life, storms are going to come along and hit us when we least expect them. We can't change that. But what we do in the middle of that storm, well, that makes such a huge difference. And that's why I'd love to have the opportunity to spend just the next few minutes sharing in Hannah's journey, because I have this hunch that there are just a few of us who need that encouragement today. Is that a reasonable thing to do? And maybe there's no storm in your life at the moment. Maybe there's clear blue sky. Well, that's fabulous. But what we discover together in these next few moments might just be something that you can tuck away in your heart and pull out the next time those storm clouds start brewing. If you've got a Bible, grab it, because we're going to have a bit of a look at the book of 1 Samuel, the first few chapters over these coming days and weeks. We're going to discover a truth that we kind of know, we should know, and yet it kind of gets lost in the world that we live in. It's a me-centered world. We keep on going to God and asking for these things for me, me, me. You know, I sometimes think that we're trying to turn Him into a performing poodle. You know, God, do tricks on my command. When I say now, jump. When I say now, deliver this. You think there's a risk of that? I think there is in a very me-centered world. It may seem harsh, but you turn God the wrong way around and you get dog, right? Am I expecting God to dance to my tune, or am I dancing to His tune? Good question. So we're going to explore in this story, and it begins with a storm, a woman called Hannah. And it turns out she's going through some really rough times, but she has the creator-creature relationship the right way up. This is what the story says in the book of 1 Samuel. There was a certain man from Ramathaim, a Zuphite from the hill country of Ephraim, whose name was Elkanah, the son of Jeroham, the son of Elihu, the son of Tohu, the son of Zoph. He was an Ephraimite. He had two wives. One was called Hannah, the other one Peninnah. And Peninnah had children, but Hannah didn't. Year after year, this man went up from his town to worship and sacrifice to the Lord Almighty at Shiloh, where Hophni and Phinehas, the two sons of Eli, were the priests of the Lord. Whenever the day came for Elkanah to go and sacrifice. He would give portions of the meat to his wife Peninnah and to all her sons and daughters. But to Hannah, he gave a double portion because he loved her and the Lord had closed her womb. And because the Lord had closed her womb, her rival kept provoking her to irritate her. This went on year after year. Whenever Hannah went up to the house of the Lord, her rival provoked her till she wept and would not eat. Elkanah, her husband, would say to her, "Hannah, why are you weeping? Why don't you eat? Why are you downhearted? Don't I mean more to you than 10 sons? Pretty rough, wasn't it? It's a real storm. Anybody who's been through that pain of not being able to have children, imagine someone else who has kids, your husband's other wife, taunting you like that. Absolutely brutal. And Hannah has lots of choices. She could have lashed out. She could have been angry. She could have withdrawn. She could have given up. And her husband's pretty useless. Typical bloke. He says, "Hannah, why are you crying? Why don't you eat? Why are you downhearted? Don't I mean more to you than 10 sons? Like, well, you've got me. Everything's okay." Hannah is going through the incredible pain of not being able to have children. She's one of two wives, something you saw in early civilization, even in the Bible. Really pleased that that's something that's gone away. Can you imagine the rivalry and this ongoing white-hot skewer in that relationship? So what does Hannah do? As I said, she had a whole bunch of choices: to retaliate, to act up badly, to give up, to curl up in the corner and give up on life and die, to spend a life complaining, let the bitterness consume her. What does she do in her perfect storm? Here's the story. Once they'd finished eating and drinking at Shiloh, Hannah stood up. Now Eli the priest was sitting on a chair by the doorpost of the Lord's temple. In the bitterness of her soul, Hannah wept much and prayed to the Lord. Isn't that a sad picture? And she made a vow saying, "O Lord Almighty, if you would only look upon your servant's misery and remember me, and do not forget your servant, but give her a son, then I will give him to the Lord for all the days of his life, and no razor will ever be used on his head." And as she kept praying to the Lord, Eli the priest observed her mouth. Hannah was praying in her heart, but her lips were moving, but her voice wasn't heard. And Eli thought she was drunk and said to her, "How long will you keep on getting drunk? Get rid of your wine." "Not so, my lord," Hannah replied. I'm a woman who's deeply troubled. I've not been drinking wine or beer. I was pouring out my soul to the Lord. Don't take your servant for a wicked woman. I've been praying here out of my great anguish and grief." And Eli answers, "Well, go in peace, and may God of Israel grant you what you've asked of him." She said, "May your servant find favor in your eyes." Then she went away, she ate something, and her face was no longer downcast. It turns out she does have a son, calls him Samuel, gives him over to God as soon as he's weaned. And Samuel comes and serves as a priest in this temple under Eli, whom we discover later is a really bad dude. He's the priest. He's supposed to be the go-between between God and his people, and yet he and his sons have no respect whatsoever for God. We'll look at them another time. Now, notice she doesn't lash out or whine or complain. She humbles herself before God and asks her sovereign God, pours her heart out to him in her grief. And Eli, this scoundrel with about as much spiritual insight as my pet cat, thinks she's drunk and gives her platitudes. And yet here's a simple woman at the bottom of the heap, pouring her heart out to God. And notice what it says after she does that. Verse 18, chapter 1. "Then she went her way and ate something, and her face was no longer downcast." See, Hannah's feet were on solid ground. Even before her prayer is answered, this seemingly impossible prayer, you know what this tells me? She trusted God. No matter what his answer would be, she trusted her God. She let it go, she stopped worrying, and God answered her prayer. Some things sound too simple. It sounds too easy to go to God and pour your heart out and hand it over to him. It seems that it could never possibly make a difference. But pouring our hearts out to God is like a first step of putting our feet on solid ground. In fact, sometimes it's the only step we have. Now, you might say to me, "Bernie, no, it's too simple. In any case, what difference could it make? God already knows my problem." And I'd say this to you. This is something that over the years I've known and so often forgotten to do. Not till I hit rock bottom sometimes do I remember. And every time I do it, you know what happens? He puts my feet on solid ground. He just does. The Word of God is alive and active, amen, with the power to transform your life, to help you become all that God made you to be. 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

0: John Reddick and The Way, Ryan Stevenson and Matt Hammett, and Preach Overnights on Vision. In a few moments today with Jeff Vines, the series Ready or Not. And a bit of strange news today. Well, an Arkansas athlete donned 55 T-shirts and ran a half marathon to break a world record and celebrate her weight loss journey. Meredith Smith ran the Fort Smith Half Marathon in March of this year, last year, I should say, 2025, while wearing her 55 layers of shirts. And it is now confirmed she earned the title for the most T-shirts worn during a half marathon for a female. Okay. She finished with a time of under 3 hours and 30 minutes. And she says, trying to set this record by adding weight back to my body via T-shirts was like stepping back into my own shoes to physically see how far I've come. That's pretty cool, isn't it? The T-shirt she wore on top of the 54 T-shirts had the Bible verse, Colossians 3:12. And if it is not familiar, it reads, "Therefore, as God's chosen people, holy and dearly loved, clothe yourselves with compassion, kindness, humility, gentleness, and patience." How good is that? That is so cool. 55 shirts. I don't need to put 55 shirts on. It just looks like I'm wearing 55 shirts.
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0: Welcome and thanks for joining me again. In this message, Pastor Jeff will continue looking at James chapter 1, where he warns us, here comes temptation, fueled by our own desires, what Pastor Jeff calls the enemy within. 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
2: You want God to help you become an idolater. I mean, that's like me going to my wife and asking her to help me get a date with my mistress. That's part one. Okay, let's summarize. You've got an epicenter, an epidesire in you that has a lot to do with your upbringing, your environment, everything around you. But make no mistake, there's one thing especially attractive to you. Now, here's the second part. When your epidesires entice you away, what happens? Well, the Bible says then conception occurs. And conception means that something on the inside, once it gets in there, is eventually going to come out. And I think it's interesting that James uses a sexual metaphor to illustrate how sin works its way in our hearts. He says, but each person is tempted when they are dragged away by their own evil desire and enticed. Then after desire has conceived, it gives birth to sin. And sin, when it's full grown, gives birth to death. Now, heaven forbid that you walk out of here today in the parking lot and you see two people fighting. And suddenly you see one guy smack another guy. Now, if that happens, the slap is not where this issue began. The slap was conceived in anger, and later anger gave birth to the slap. Who knows why? The point is, something inside the epidesire created by your past then is going to sooner or later find its way in conception to be birthed, to come out, and when it matures, death. Which means that all sinful actions begin as little embryos in the heart. Why are you so bitter? Because you think something's been taken from you that you can't live without, so you're just mad. Why are you so anxious and afraid? You're terrified that somebody's going to take something or do something that you value so much and somehow damage it or ruin it, and you think, man, if that happens, I can't live without it. I'm anxious, I'm afraid something's going to happen to my kids or my job or my husband. I'm terrified. I won't get the girl, I won't get the job, I won't get the promotion, I won't get the money I deserve. Your ultimate hope and trust and love is in something other than God. It's okay to want a job. It's okay to want money. It's okay to want all these things until they become your epidesire, your epicenter. And then the Bible says spiritual adultery, and it leads to death and disintegration. Part three. The Bible says there's only one real cause for sin in our lives. There's only one person to blame for sin. That is spiritual adultery, using something, loving something more than God. Guess who that is? You. Verse 14, but each person is tempted when they are dragged away by their own evil desire and enticed. You know, my little boy Delaney, I don't know, he came out of the womb smart. He did, man. I don't know how many of you know him. He's very quiet, but it was amazing how smart he was, like when he was 10. And he was throwing rocks at the car one day. Now you say, well, how smart can he be? And I walked out to the driveway and I said, Delaney, man, I thought we've talked about this. Why are you throwing rocks at the car? And I don't know if he had heard too many sermons by dad or what, but he said, Dad, let me give you three reasons. True story. Ask his mother. And I kind of smiled and I was taken back. I said, well, what are your three reasons, Delaney? He said, well, number one, I was curious what the sound would sound like when a rock hits a car. Okay. Number two, he said, it was fun. But it was the number three answer. He said, Dad, I was just overwhelmed by something inside me. When you say the devil made you do it or I couldn't help it, nobody forces you to do it. You only, if you know, have you learned this in your life yet? You only do what you really want to do. You're just like the Cookie Monster, and the Cookie Monster doesn't hold a sign and say, we'll work for food. The Cookie Monster says, want cookie, need cookie. Eat cookie. It's that simple. And Jesus warns us, don't confuse the cause of your sin with the occasion of your sin. If you know anything about James, the very first three verses of James talks about how you and I are to consider it pure joy when we face trials of many kinds. And the word trial is perosmos, which is the same word translated temptation in the verse we're reading now. Trial and temptation, are they the same? No. But a test in your life either takes you closer to God or takes you farther away from God, depending on your response. A test is a test until you respond inappropriately, at which point it becomes a temptation. Now, please stay with me. This is so important. You are going to encounter all kinds of stuff, and it's either going to make you grow in your relationship with God or it's going to take you further away from God. But you will not remain the same. What if I told you you were going to get wealthy this year? You say, yeah, Pastor Jeff, why aren't you preaching that sermon? Why aren't you? Because even that is a test. Can you handle wealth? If God sends you that, will you be humble and say, man, God, I'm so thankful. Why me, Lord? There are plenty of people that are more smart, more clever, better business acumen, and yet you've blessed me. Or will you say, of course it's me. I'm special. You guys are all losers. I work really hard. Of course, I'm smart. That's why I'm making so much money. And you become less generous and more greedy. It's statistically proven. If you make $25,000 or more, $25,000 rather or less, you give in America, if you're American, 5% or more away of your income. But if you make $100,000 or more, you give less than 2%. So the more wealthy you become, the less generous you become because you can't handle wealth. What if you have a financial setback this year? Can you handle that? Are you going to be humble and say, God, man, I don't know why this is happening. This is painful. This hurts, but I need your direction. I need to take a serious look at my life, ask some hard questions. Will you guide and lead me through this? Or are you going to say, dude, what good is it? I've been going to church 3 times a year. You owe me a good life. And you turn your back on God. Can you handle flattery? Can you deal with fame? What about blessing? Can you handle that? What if God gives you more access to things than you've ever had access to before? How are you going to handle it? Are you going to say, man, I can go out to eat more. I can go to fancy restaurants, drive a better car. I can engulf myself in food and wine. And then you're going to have an unhealthy addiction to things that you never had access to before. Or are you going to say, wow, I'm going to be more generous, more loving. I'm going to do the work of God in my community and in my life. Here, the point is, all of these things are coming your way. This one thing is certain. These are all occasions, not the causes of temptation and failure. It's like the teacher who gives a biology test, and she gives the test in order to discover whether or not you've done the work of learning the material. But that test she gives you can become a temptation. And all of a sudden, because you've been lackadaisical in your approach to the topic or to study, you're not ready. So the test becomes a temptation to cheat, to deceive, to fake an illness. How do I know all this? My wife has done all three. No. I know this. The test is the occasion of the failure, but not the cause. Imagine this. The guy says after having flunked the test, if that stupid teacher had not tested me, I would not have gotten an F or had to cheat or had to fake an illness. Well, that's ridiculous. You sinned because you wanted to. You wanted to cheat more than you wanted to fail. You wanted to lie more than you wanted to flunk. It's not the teacher's fault. It might be fun to apply that to that, but now let's apply it to this. Most people, this article says, who abuse children were abused as children. Therefore, we can say that you are abusing or you abusing is caused by the abuse you received. This is not even a Christian article, secular article. No, he says. We have to come to the place where we give people the dignity of saying that though you may have been abused, that does not excuse what you are doing to your children. Dignity. What does that mean? It means you're not a mere animal with mere animal instincts. You are sacred. You are of great worth. You have dignity, and you can decide to stop. You're not a machine programmed by your environment. And the abuse that you receive might be the occasion for why you now abuse, but it's not the cause. Now stop. I'm not saying that you have not been impacted greatly by the abuse you received. And I'm also saying, I bet you thought you'd never hear a pastor say this, I'm also saying that you probably won't be able to stop tomorrow. Remember what we said about epicenters? It is so powerful, so strong, so emotionally grabbing. If you think you can walk out of here and do what Nancy Reagan said, just say no, forget it. It's far too powerful for you just to be able to say, boom, it's over and it's over. Something else has got to happen. The effects of sin run deep. Let me tell you something. The reason you are so driven by money and power is because your father was probably driven by money and power. And his father, driven by money and power. That's why one of my favorite quotes comes out of the context of the Puritans. Your affections in this world and your desires in your innermost being have very little to do with the reality of other options that stir in your heart and soul. So what if you want to do the good? That has little to do with what's over here. You want to do the good. Even the Apostle Paul said that. I want to do this, but man, there's something over here that's got me and it's strong. These are pseudo-saviors, and they're powerful, they're enticing, they're overwhelming, and they're tied to your brokenness. But the Bible says that you can stop. You might be a victim, but you're not a helpless victim. Almost done now. Stay with me, man, because we got to go around third and get the good stuff, right? Right now, we've just posed the problem. My grandmother used to come to me. She came to me when I was like 17 or 18 and said, Jeff, why don't you come see me anymore? And I would say to her, you know, Grandma, I got basketball practice after school, so I don't have time. Or, you know, I got homework, and I got to do my homework, so I don't have time. Or I got chores to do. Now, I know a lot of you don't know what those are. Google it, okay, chores, C-H-O-R-E-S. And I can't do that. Or I've got a girlfriend that I want to visit on the weekend, so I can't come over. My grandmother, it's amazing how many phrases you remember from grandma. My grandmother looked at me and said, Jeff, I'm an old woman. And this is what I know with certainty. Everybody does exactly what they want to do. And I thought about that. Man, she's right. I don't go see her because I don't want to. Her house smells like old shoes. And I don't like to go. And I would rather be in the park playing basketball with my buddies or visiting my girlfriend on the weekends. She nailed me. She's right. If I really wanted to go, I would go. That's why when people come up to my office and say, you know, I didn't want to lie, but my boss told me that if I didn't lie, that I'd lose my job. So I lied, but I didn't want to. Edwards would say, I'm sorry, but you wanted to keep your job more than you wanted to tell the truth. So you did exactly what you wanted to do. Don't ever say I sinned, but I didn't want to. I sinned, but they made me do it. No, they didn't. You did what you most wanted to do. But Pastor Jeff, I was at the bank and this masked man came in and he robbed the bank and he said, if you don't help me, then I'm going to hurt you. So I had to do it. And Edwards would say, no, you didn't. You wanted to save your own neck more than you wanted to harm the town because you always really do what you want to do. People say, well, you know, I can't help it. I'm like this. There's nothing I can do about it. Well, congratulations. You've just taken the great burden off of yourself of doing the right thing and robbed yourself of your own dignity and worth by claiming to be a victim of natural law. You've destroyed your humanity. You're an animal. You're a machine. And when you're tempted to sin, you do it because you want to do it. But the choice is still there. And at the end of the day, you're going to do what you want to do, and it's always going to coincide with what you love the most. This is why the Bible says it. You got to stop looking at sin as breaking some law. Instead, you got to see it for what it really is, spiritual adultery. You love something more than you love God. You think you desire, want, or need, or can't live without something other than God. So when you're forced to choose, you choose the one you think you can't live without. Sin is born out of conception that occurs when you are seduced by other loves. Sin is born out of the conception that occurs when you are seduced by other loves, money, stuff, power, sex, girlfriend, boyfriend, same sex, whatever it is. And then the Bible says, after desire has conceived, it gives birth to sin, and sin, when it is full grown, gives birth to death. Now, let me say something to you. There's nobody in this room that doesn't have an epi-desire, including me. And everybody backstage, everybody in the room. There's no perfect people in this place. But each of us has to get a hold of it before it destroys our wife, our kids, our family, our relationships, and everything that is sacred and valuable. Because how practical is this really? Come on, man. What's the number one killer? What's the number one cause of heart attacks? Do you know? Do you think it's food? It's not. What is it? Stress at work. Did you know that? Stress on the job. That means you've got a fatal lover, your job, and it's going to kill you. Any love Fatal attraction or addiction works that way. Alcohol, sex, and I'm going to tell one more. And my wife says, she has told me for years, Jeff, do not bring this up. But she's out of town this weekend. And she says to me, don't bring it up because no one's going to be convinced that you have ever struggled with it. Well, number one, you're wrong. And number two, I talk about a lot of things I don't struggle with. You know, I don't happen to struggle with pornography, but I have to talk about it. I do have plenty of struggles. I promise you I do. And if you follow me around for the next 24 hours, again, just follow me on the 210 when I'm going home in traffic and you'll find out what my epi desires are. Okay, so stop it. But why do we always pick on those who have alcoholic issues and sex issues, but never those who have food issues? We have an addiction to food, and it's killing you. You know, the Bible says that the day will come when their God will be their stomachs. You've got a love affair with food. You think you can't live without it, and you can't live without it to a degree, but not as much as you're consuming. It's become your epi desire. Somehow you feel better when you eat, and you eat a lot. And it's going to lead to death and disintegration. It's so practical what the Bible says here. Sin, when it is full grown, gives birth to death. If you're a workaholic, your wife's going to leave you. Maybe not today or tomorrow, but sooner or later, she's going to know where your real love interests lie. If you cheat on your spouse, she's going to leave you. Disintegration of the relationship. So the question really is, folks, and the end of the sermon is, what is going to be your epicenter? That's the only way you're going to fix this. Sin leads to death. The sin comes from conception. The conception comes from being seduced by a false lover. A fatal attraction to something you love more than God. You say, come on, Pastor Jeff, I love God. And my response is, I know you do, but you keep cheating on him with other lovers. It's the reason you violate willingly God's design for sex and intimacy. It's the reason your entire life is consumed with work and making money. It's the reason you seldom spend time with God, because if you spend time with God, you can't spend time with you. And you love you. It's the reason you're addicted to food. It's the reason you're addicted to your body. Hey, this works on the other side too. You live at the gym because your self-significance comes on how your body looks. If your body doesn't look the way you think it ought to, you're miserable. Your sense of self-worth is shot. You're in love with your body. See, it works all kinds of ways. Ready or not, all the mistresses are coming. How will you win? How will you live? How will you bring life and escape death? Not by Nancy Reagan's policy of just say no. Let me read this again. Your affections in this world and your desires in your innermost being have very little to do with the reality of other options that stir in your heart and soul. That was actually stated by Thomas Chalmers, used and defined by the Puritans. Call the expulsive power of a new affection. And here's your answer. The only way to break the hold of a beautiful object on the soul is to show it an object more beautiful. That's it. You can't just go out here and say no to sin. If something's captured your imagination and your love, then something else better and bigger and stronger and more attractive has to capture it to where you zoom right past the temptation. You got the bug light zapper, right? What is it that will cause the bug to fly right by the zapper and not be tempted is only if there's a more beautiful light and beautiful attraction beyond. The answer to temptation is spiritual passion, not just discipline and negation. You got to fall in love with somebody. You got to bring Jesus out of the conceptual into reality, the realm of the passion of your heart. Do you know what I'm about to say right now to end this thing? You're going to have some people out there going, yep, yep, yep, yep, I got you. And others are going to say, what? Because you're still on the outside looking in. The Bible says that we all have epicenters. We're all sinners. The world's broken. You and I are broken. But God sent his son to bring healing into your life, to forgive your sins, past, present, and future. But if you think that's the end of the gospel, oh, well, that's great. Give me that and I'll go on my way. But he does that. He forgives you in order that now the God who has been far can come near. Your sin has been dealt with. So Jesus says to the disciples, if I don't go away, the Spirit cannot come. And that means that God wants to place his Spirit in you for the purpose of relationship. See, I see it already. I see it already. That means it's possible for you to walk with, talk with, experience the living God. It's hard to explain if you've never been in, right? If you have no idea what I'm talking about, it's because you're still on the outside looking in. It's possible this relationship with God through Christ, it'll help you to see things you've never seen, feel things you've never felt. It'll give you a sense of volition to do things you never thought you could do. It is possible, actually, for you to hear the voice of God. It's not audible, not crazy people around here, but you get so used to hanging out with Jesus that you recognize when he's impressing a word on your spirit. You with me? I don't have to be with my wife to know she's speaking. Oh, yeah. Because I'm close to her. You can get close to Jesus through word, through meditation, through prayer, through worship. And then one day you just walk in here and you think, my goodness, this God is all over me. And you fall in love with the God of perpetual wonder. And all these things you're trying to get from these other things, you start to get from him. Which means you still got all these other things, but they're in the right perspective. They're not your epicenters. See, don't go out of here thinking Pastor Jeff says it's wrong to work hard and make money. Well, that's ridiculous. Until it becomes your epicenter. Till you think you can't live without it. And let me just say something. Let me give you a little warning. For those of you who are in Christ, God's already targeted your epicenter. He's going to be patient with you for a while. But if you don't repent and it remains your epicenter, one by one, he'll start stripping it away. Because sometimes the only way you're ever going to know is Jesus is all you need is when Jesus is all you got left. This relationship, in order to go by and surpass these loves, you've got to go to a greater love. And for those of you shaking your head, man, you're going to walk out. Yeah, man, he's so. For those of you, I just don't know that. Then today's the day of salvation. You got to give your life to Jesus. Not just your intellect. Not just your intellect comes too. But you got to give your heart. Say, here I am. Above and beyond all else, pursue him. Pursue him in your quiet time. Pursue him in your morning devotions. Pursue him in worship and commitment. Pursue him in those things. You tell me, Pastor Jeff, you were right. I pursued him. I found him. And man, I still do all these things, but man, they're in their right place. And I am so happy. The death and disintegration has gone out of my life. There's an epicenter in you. It has a lot to do with your mom, dad, parents, and environment. You're to blame. It's there. But once it takes a hold, it's going to come out some way or another. The only way you're going to defeat it in the new year is by loving something that's more marvelous, the God of perpetual wonder. Because when you start this relationship with him, he'll never cease to amaze you with something new. Father, I thank you and praise you right now in Christ's name for today's message and for just such an attentive crowd. I pray right now that the thing that would strike us most is that Jesus was an overcomer. He overcame. The Bible tells us he was tempted in all ways just like us. I pray that we would recognize that the reason he was so successful in overcoming the temptation was because of his deep relationship with the Father, a relationship that we too can have, where every day is a life of joy, every day is a life of getting to know God. It still brings its troubles and its obstacles, but we see them in the light of the glory and the presence and the hope that God brings in the life that we have with him now and the one that is to come. We will overcome, and we are thankful. In Christ's name, amen.
0: 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Next time, we'll bring you a new...
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Blessing off a Lift Me Up on Vision Christian Radio. Heading to God's Word, I want to talk about the prayer and the solution for worries. Philippians 4 verse 6 says, "Do not be anxious about anything, but in every situation by prayer and petition, with thanksgiving, present your requests to God." The Bible urges us not to worry or be anxious, but that is not always easy, is it? We may ask ourselves, what if some disaster happens, or what if I lose my job, or what if my health fails? And such questions show our concerns about a future we can't control, and they're valid concerns. But as we learn from experience, there are many things in life that we can't control. And yet we can also trust that at all times in the future, God will be our faithful Lord and Savior. God will always seek our good. So in Him, we can have confidence about the future. So when concerns arise, we need to turn to God in prayer, knowing that He has all that we need, and He is all that

we need. God is our Father, and He loves to give good gifts to His children. We can turn to God and remember His faithfulness in the past to both ourselves and other believers. We know that God has our destiny, our eternal destiny, in His hands and has prepared a place for us in that eternity. And we can give thanks. We can thank God because He has provided for our needs in years past. And we can thank Him for providing for the needs of so many believers throughout the ages. Ultimately, we can thank God that through His Son we are saved from death, sin, and futility. Our lives can potentially be led and full of anxiety, can't they? But each day, we can bring all our concerns to Him, bring all our cares to Him, our troubles, knowing that we are ultimately secure in His hands. Let's pray. Well, Father, comfort us in our worry and our anxiety and the days we're just not so sure. You have been faithful in the past, and guide us to trust You today and in the future. Help us know the comfort of Your Spirit always. In Jesus' name we pray. Amen.

0: Rachel Purcell, Have Church Overnights on Vision Christian Radio for a Tuesday morning. It is time right now to do this. It's Tuesday, the 19th day of May 2026, and a wander down memory lane. James Fox, born in London, England, is 87 today, being born in 1939. English actor and brother of Edward Fox. His movie roles include The Servant, King Rat, Isadora, The Passage to India, The Russia House, and Remains of the Day, and Sherlock Holmes. He also played Mr. Salt in Charlie and the Chocolate Factory, the 2005 remake of the movie. Another birthday today, guitarist, songwriter for the British band The Who is Pete Townsend. He's 81 today. I can't believe he's 81. And another birthday today, speaking of rock bands, Philip Rudd. Oh, Phil Rudd, if you like, born in Melbourne. He's 72. He was a drummer with AC/DC, Akadaka. Remember them. A couple of events on this day. Ringling Brothers Circus performed for the first time, 1884. In 2017, Ringling Brothers and Barnum and Bailey Circuses closed with a final performance to a sold-out crowd in New York. Another event on this day is Mark Taylor was appointed captain of the Australian cricket team. That happened way back in 1994. That was such a long time ago now. And Star Wars Episode 3, Revenge of the Sith, opened in Australian cinemas on this day, 2005. A few events and birthdays on this day, 19th day of May 20.
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2: A man thought he heard God speak to him. 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So he did just that. Time went on and nothing happened. His mortgage came under threat. His marriage cracked under the pressure. Desperate, he made an appointment with his pastor. As they talked it through, the man realized that what he had been hearing was not God's voice at all. It was the symptoms of burnout. He had interpreted the voice of God through the filter of his circumstances. His story illustrates a crucial principle when it comes to hearing from God. We know that the Holy Spirit was given to us to receive God's wisdom for our lives. But we also know we can get it wrong. That's why we need to test our experiences with others. This man's problem was that he didn't talk about his experience with those around him. Hearing God's voice may be an individual experience, but it's in the community of God's people that we learn to recognize and respond to it. I'm Tanya Harris of GodConversations.com.
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1: God walked into my room through Vision, and sometimes Vision was the only thing that would give me a kind voice, because there are so many unkind voices when you're in prison.
0: Helping you look to God daily. Vision. You do.

0: of Elaine's songs about Jesus. There we go. I said it the same time she did. And David Huff, my God, overnight's on Vision. We're just a little over 40 minutes away from this morning's edition of the Rise and Shine Brekkie Show. Here's something that happened on yesterday's program.
1: One of the friends of the show who we're getting to know really well is Steve Mayle. And so he's he self-declared geezer. Was it you declared?
2: He's a Cockney geezer from London.
1: He sounds a little bit like Mr. Bean, but he's this incredible street evangelist. And you may remember that he got arrested recently while he was out evangelizing on the street, which was, it's just next level to think that could happen.
2: And you might remember Rise and Shine broke the story.
1: We surely did.
2: We interviewed him on the Monday and the thing just went viral. Like our post had 100,000 views on our social pages and then other media outlets picked it up. He's been interviewed all across the world now. Like literally millions and millions of people have seen him get arrested, but also heard his version of events, heard him tell a story.
1: Well, we got to chat to him during Visionathon and we were asking him about, you know, the story of Rahab. We've been talking about this scarlet thread, this idea that, you know, Rahab, she was a prostitute living on the wall of Jericho, and that wall would eventually collapse, but the spies came and interrupted her at her house. Like she's not, it's not like she went to them. They came to her. God interrupted her and she ended up putting out this scarlet thread down the window. And it was that scarlet thread that meant that she and her family were saved. It's a type of Christ, right? So we had said to Steve, hey, Steve, isn't it amazing how God can interrupt you? God is the God of the interruption.
3: Absolutely. And this is the beautiful thing, that God brings intervention into our lives. And one of the great ways we see that is the story in Acts chapter 16 with Paul and Silas in the prison.
1: Yes.
3: And it says that suddenly and immediately. Now, if that's not a divine interruption, what is? Suddenly and immediately, their chains fell off and the prison doors were open.
1: Praise God.
3: You see, everything in our life is a setup. It's a setup by God for his sovereign purposes to touch our lives. Just like I was arrested three Saturdays ago. You know, when I prayed about that, I thought, wow, what a terrible thing. But then the Lord said, no, I was setting you up with an intervention for a greater purpose.
1: And that's what we're loving, isn't it, Andy, is watching this greater purpose unfold. So we knew Steve before he was arrested, during arrest, but now seeing what's happening in his world as a result of that moment, which looked like dark. You know, getting arrested, you don't want that.
2: Yeah, well, on the weekend, his wife sent me a video from on WhatsApp, and she was at home watching TV, and there was a massive rally in London on the weekend, a march for Britain. I think it's called Unite the Kingdom, organised by a guy called Tommy Robinson, who's a bit controversial, and he's not a Christian. But anyway, so Tommy Robinson's on the stage, and he goes, you might have seen this, and they had a big screen, and they showed the arrest of Steve.
1: Okay.
2: And then Tommy Robinson said to Steve, okay, Steve, you were preaching to a handful of people that day on the streets of London. He goes, come up here and preach to millions.
1: Wow.
2: And he hands Steve the microphone because this thing was being broadcast live on TV across Britain. Not to mention there was, I don't know, they say hundreds of thousands of people at the march as well. So Steve's gone from preaching to a handful on the street to now he's literally just preached to hundreds of thousands of people over the weekend. And we can listen to some of that footage now, Phil.
4: Jesus Christ is King! Hallelujah! Jesus Christ is King! Hallelujah! Jesus Christ is King!
1: How big was that crowd, Andy?
2: Well, it's hard to say. It's probably hundreds of thousands.
1: You can see a lot of people.
2: We're marching. But it was also being broadcast live on TV because his wife was watching it from home.
1: Yeah,
2: she's giggling in the background. And, I mean, he's a true evangelist because you can hear he basically gave an old school.
1: Yes.
2: And a lot of the crowd aren't Christians, but he sort of treated it like a gospel crusade.
1: Brilliant.
2: It's just awesome.
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0: Madison Watkins, God You Are, Hope Dast, Hands of the Healer, Overnight Sound Vision. Steve Mack with you. Tuesday morning, in just a few moments, Pastor Greg Laurie and A New Beginning. And continuing from yesterday's message, revival starts here.
1: Let's be honest. Life's hard sometimes. We get discouraged, struggle in our faith, and it's easy to feel alone. 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Vision's prayer line team are ready to pray for whatever you're going through. 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It's another way Vision is helping you look to God daily.
2: The three R's of personal revival are remember, repent, and repeat.
3: Pastor Greg Laurie says that revival isn't a mystifying thing that we hope will one day happen. We can be proactive.
2: If you want

0: A musical instrument sounds beautiful when it's in tune, but over time the strings loosen and the notes go flat. But with a little attention and the right adjustments, it can be restored to its correct pitch. Today on A New Beginning, Pastor Greg Laurie shows us how the same is true in our spiritual lives. When we drift out of sync with God, we're not lost. We just need to be retuned. We're in Nehemiah, learning practical steps to bring our lives back into harmony with God's plan.
1: The book of Nehemiah is about a man named Nehemiah that played a key role in rebuilding the walls of Jerusalem. But it's not just about rebuilding the walls of a city. It's about restoring a nation's heart to God. Effectively, the book of Nehemiah is a blueprint for what happens when people cry out to God, confess their sins, and return to Him with all of their hearts. And so it's a good book to look at because God has given us a template for revival that we often quote. And it's 2 Chronicles 7:14, which was given originally to Israel, but in principle it applies to any nation, including ours, when God says, if my people, which are called by my name, will humble themselves and pray and seek my face and turn from their wicked ways, God promises, then it will hear from heaven, forgive their sin, and heal their land. So we want to see our land healed, and God tells us what we need to do. So revival starts with us. That's why I'm calling this series From Rubble to Revival. Now, we throw this word revival around a lot. I'm not sure if we even understand what it means. Let's just simplify it. I think it's overly mystified at times. The word revival simply means to revive something or to restore it. It's to go back to original condition. So I used to have the coolest old car. It was a 1957 Bel Air convertible tropical turquoise with a Continental package. That's that wheel cover on the back. And it had the gold package too. I mean, and this car had matching numbers. If you're into old cars, you know what that means. It means everything was original. It wasn't a resto mod. It was the real deal, and it ran like a top. It ran perfectly, and I got it for a killer deal. And I loved to drive this thing. It was just this massive cruising machine. The problem is I couldn't get anyone to go in the car with me. My wife didn't want to drive around with me in it. I said, Kathy, let's get in the Bel Air and cruise. And she says, oh, Greg, I don't want to. I said, why? She says, I feel like we're in a parade or something. And then Jonathan would go surfing and I would pick him up in the Bel Air. And he'd say, Dad, could you not pick me up in that car? It's like, really? The only living creature I could get to drive with me in the Bel Air was my dog. And I'm not even sure if he liked driving in it. But to me, it was a thing of beauty to look at a car like that as though it just drove off a showroom floor cruising along. And that's what revival is. It's restoration, going back to original condition. So in our context, when we talk about revival in the church or in our life, we're talking about restoration or waking up spiritually or getting back to living the Christian life as it was meant to be lived. And there's no question that our nation has revival in its roots and in its DNA. That's a very unique thing about the United States, how we have this in our roots and in our origins. You could arguably make a case for the fact that there probably wouldn't be an America today if it wasn't for a spiritual awakening that preceded the Revolutionary War. And so we want to pray about seeing that happen again. You know, the last great spiritual awakening in America was called the Jesus Movement or the Jesus Revolution. And a movie was made about it, of course. This tells the story of the last great awakening. And I was privileged to come to Christ right as it was really exploding. And I can tell you this, no one was ever late for church and no one left early. And people showed up with their Bibles with a sense of expectancy. I think that we contribute to what a service becomes. We expect everyone here on the stage to do all the heavy lifting, do all the work, lead us in worship, preach us good sermons, you know, motivate us. Okay, we have our job, but you have your job. Come with an open, receptive heart, right? That's your job. In Acts 2:42, it says they continued steadfastly in the apostles' doctrine, the breaking of bread and worship and gladness and singleness of heart. It meant that they came giving their attention with intention. They came with a sense of expectancy. See, you need to prepare your heart as you come to worship with God's people. And when our amazing worship team leads you in worship, you should engage and join them, not stand there, you know, looking at Instagram or looking around or whatever it is. No, engage. It's a time to worship. And then when we open the Word of God, say, Lord, speak to my heart right now. That's an indication that you are living in a state of revival, and we can fall away from this. Jesus in Revelation chapter 2 spoke to the church of Ephesus. First, he commends them for all the things they were doing right. Loose paraphrase, he says, hey, you guys are discerning, you work hard. I commend you for all that, but I have something against you. I have something against you, Jesus says. You have left your first love. Remember, therefore, from where you have fallen and do the first works quickly, or I will remove your candlestick from its place. So what does he say to this church? You've left your first love. He doesn't say you've lost your first love. He says you've left it. And then he says, remember from where you have fallen and do the first works quickly. So the three R's, according to Jesus, of getting right with God, the three R's of personal revival are remember, repent, and repeat. First, you remember. Look at your life. Ask yourself the question, was there a time in my life where I was more passionate about my relationship with God? Was there a time in my life when I was stronger spiritually than I am right now? So remember it. Now repent. Change your direction and repeat. Go back, Jesus says, and do the first works quickly. If you want to see revival, do revival-like things. Do the things that you used to do again. Don't wait for some emotion to overtake you. Just start doing those practical things, and you will in time see personal revival in your life.
0: Thanks for joining us for A New Beginning with Pastor Greg Laurie, Senior Pastor of Harvest Christian Fellowship in California. We're in the book of Nehemiah today as Pastor Greg presents his message called Revival Starts Here.
1: Nehemiah chapter 1, I'm going to read verses 1 to 3 as we sort of set the stage, and I'm reading from the New Living Translation. In late autumn in the month of Kislev, that's around November, December. In the 20th year of King Artaxerxes' reign, I was at the fortress of Susa. Hanani and one of my brothers came to visit me with some other men who had arrived from Judah. I asked them about how the Jews were doing who had returned there from captivity and how things were going in Jerusalem. So we talked about the first wave of the Jews returning under Zerubbabel, then under Ezra. How are they doing now? How are things going? They said to me, things are not going well. For those who return to the province of Judah, they're in great trouble and disgrace the wall of Jerusalem that's been torn down and the gates have been destroyed by fire. So here's Nehemiah living in the lap of luxury in a super cushy job, working for the king, and he hears this really bad news. How does he react? Well, he's deeply moved. And he realizes, God put me here for a reason. I can make a difference because I have the ear of the king. And I'm going to use this opportunity. Now, who does Nehemiah remind you of? Esther. Remember her? She won a beauty contest, ended up as the queen of the kingdom of Persia. And there was a plot hatched by a wicked man named Haman to eradicate the Jewish people. And Esther was a Jew. And she decided to go to the king and put it all on the line and use her influence and try to save her people. And of course, she was successful in that. because God put her where she was for a reason. And as Mordecai, her cousin, said to her, who knows that God has not placed you where you are for such a time as this? I think Nehemiah discovered the same thing. And that's what has happened to you as well. You are where you are because God put you there. Sometimes you say, well, why am I here? Well, why am I in this neighborhood? Why am I in this job? Why am I in this place? Well, why? It doesn't make sense. I'm going to change my circumstances. Okay, maybe you can make a case for doing that, but did it ever occur to you that you are where God wants you to be for such a time as this? Leverage your relationships. Use your influence. You see, Esther did her part at an earlier time in the history of her nation, and now Nehemiah is going to do something as well. But before he does anything, he prays. Go back to Nehemiah 1, look at verse 4. When I heard this, Nehemiah says, I sat down and I wept for 4 days. I mourned and I fasted and I prayed to the God of heaven. I said, O Lord God of heaven, the great and awesome God who keeps his covenant of unfailing love and those who love him and obey his commands, listen to my prayer. Look down and see me praying day and night for your people Israel. I confess that we have sinned against you. Yes, even my own family and I have sinned. We have sinned terribly and not obeying your commands. Wow, what a prayer that is. There's a lot we can learn about prayer from that prayer. You want your prayers answered? Well, this prayer was answered. So what did he do? Let's see what we can learn together. First, he wept. First, he cared. Have you ever wept over the broken walls in your own life or in your family or over people you loved or others who have turned their back on God? So you start there. But here's some principles from his prayer that we can apply in our prayer. And if you're taking notes, here's point number one. He acknowledged the greatness of God. He acknowledged the greatness of God. Verse 5, O Lord God of heaven, the great and awesome God who keeps his covenant of unfailing love to those who love him and obey his commands. O great and awesome God. When you pray, remember who you're talking to. You're talking to the creator of the universe, the almighty God. And his riches are unsearchable and his power is unlimited. And he's literally listening to your prayer right now. So get that in mind, because sometimes we come to God with big problems, but we need to realize we come to God who's bigger than our problems, right? So Jesus taught us to pray in this manner, therefore pray. And then he went on to give what we call the Lord's Prayer. But it's not just a great prayer to pray, though it is that. But it's a template for all prayer. What does he say? After this manner, pray. Or here's a template for prayer. Our Father who art in heaven, hallowed be your name. Your kingdom come, your will be done on earth as it is in heaven. And then he goes on to the petitions that follow. But it starts with an acknowledgement of the awesomeness and the power of God, our Father who art in heaven. And that's exactly how Nehemiah begins his prayer, acknowledging the greatness and power and sovereignty of God. Number two, Nehemiah reminded God of his promises. He reminds God of the promises that he made. Was that to jog God's memory? Of course not. God doesn't need any help with his memory. But it's to remind himself of what God said. And I love to do this in prayer. I love to remind God of his promises and remind myself as well. If someone comes and says, will you pray for me? I'm sick. Okay, let's pray. Father, we come to you now in the name of Jesus. And you've promised if there's any sick among you, we should call for the elders of the church that should pray for these people and anoint them with oil. And then you promise that the effectual, fervent prayer of a righteous man will accomplish much. Well, Lord, we are righteous men and women here, not because of what we've done, but because of what you've done. And now, standing on your promise in Scripture, we pray for this person. So what did I just do? I reminded myself of what the Bible says. So when I start to worry, Lord, you promised me in your word that I should not worry about anything, but I should pray about everything. And the peace of God that passes all understanding will guard my heart and mind in Christ Jesus. So immediately before I've even given the prayer, I'm reminding myself of the promise of God. And that immediately brings calm to my heart. And there's so many promises like that found in the pages of Scripture. God promises he'll get you through whatever you're facing. God promises he'll provide your needs. Philippians 4:19, my God shall supply all of your needs according to his riches and glory in Christ Jesus. Lord, I have a financial need right now, and you promised you'll provide all of my needs according to your riches and glory. So therefore, I pray. He's promised to forgive us of our sins. Lord, you promised me in Scripture, 1 John 1:9, if I will confess my sin, you're faithful and just to forgive me of my sin and cleanse me from all unrighteousness. So Lord, I receive your forgiveness because of the blood of Jesus that was shed for me on the cross of Calvary. And I'm going to walk in that forgiveness now. It's taking hold of a promise of God. Because here's the devil trying to beat you up and kick you and fill you with guilt. You failed. Yeah, I did fail. But God's promised to forgive me, and I'm going to accept that forgiveness and walk in that forgiveness right now. That's what we need to do.

0: Great encouragement from Pastor Greg Laurie today on A New Beginning from his message called Revival Starts Here. Well, Pastor Greg talked about forgiveness. Have you ever said yes to God's offer of forgiveness? The Bible points out that we're all sinners. We all need forgiveness. Here's Pastor Greg.
1: What I would say is he's only a prayer away, which means if you will call upon the name of the Lord right now through prayer, he will hear your prayer and answer your prayer. Listen, if you want Jesus Christ to come into your life, if you want him to forgive you of your sin, if you want to know that you'll go to heaven when you die, just pray this prayer right now after me. Just pray, Lord Jesus, I know that I'm a sinner, but I know that you're the Savior who died on the cross for my sin and rose again from the dead. I turn from my sin now, and I choose to follow you from this moment forward as my Savior and Lord, as my God and my friend. In Jesus' name I pray. Amen.
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On Vision, Justin Michael, Cannot See Tomorrow, Matt Maher, Deliverer, overnights on Vision. It's Steve Mack with you, being with you overnights. It is time for me to skedaddle out of the studio, make way for the Rise and Shine Berekki crew. They'll be along real soon. And the latest news, sport and weather coming up in just a few moments. To take us to all of that and more, it's Naomi Streamer.

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1: We'll open talkback lines exploring the skills Christian leaders need to develop if they're to inspire and mobilise people. 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
0: Vision National News. 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
2: In this bulletin, Labor continues to defend its budget, and in sport, Super Rugby. With details, I'm Naomi Millam. Labor is still struggling to push its budget measures, Michael Packey reports.
3: The Prime Minister is trying to sell the government's push to rein in capital gains and negative gearing deductions, along with a 30% tax on family trusts. Discretionary trusts will be caught up in the changes. They're generally established as part of a will and kick in following the death of a person who set up the trust. Opposition leader Angus Taylor argues the measure will hurt those that use the structure to manage their financial affairs.
4: It's a death tax by stealth.
3: Anthony Albanese says existing arrangements will be grandfathered and only discretionary trusts established from July 2028 will be captured by the new rules. He maintains people who set up a fixed trust will be exempt.
5: What we're doing is making sure that the tax system works for everyone.
3: Two new opinion polls show voters have marked Labor down for breaking its election promises, making it the worst received budget in more than 30 years.
2: Two high-profile Liberal members have defected to One Nation, claiming their former party has lost its way. Former Liberal Vice President Tina McQueen and former Senator Holly Hughes have quit. Ms Hughes says the move to One Nation is right for her.
6: I've been overwhelmed with some of the messages and I've been overwhelmed by messages and phone calls from people who were disgusted with how the Liberal Party treated me and said, go, I'm so excited, can't wait to see you back in it. So I haven't made a decision, don't know what it's going to look like.
2: A group of 11 leading men's tennis players, including Alex de Minaur, are pushing for Sam Groth to get a senior role at Tennis Australia and at the Australian Open. The Age newspaper says the hunt for a successor to Craig Tiley is close to an end. Groth reached a world ranking of 53 and resigned as the Victorian deputy opposition leader earlier this year, triggering a by-election. Parts of southeast Queensland have had a month of rain in just one day, as the region and the far north of New South Wales remain on flood watch. More than 200 millimetres has fallen in 24 hours in the Gold Coast hinterland. An English pastor has hailed a win for free speech after police dropped a criminal investigation into his alleged comments about Islam and transgender ideology while street preaching in the city of Bristol. Pastor Dia Moodley was arrested in November on suspicion of inciting religious hatred. He's now considering whether to take legal action against the Avon and Somerset police. And Christian astronaut Barry Wilmore has described how his faith provided stability when circumstances became out of his control while trying to dock with the International Space Station. In his book, Stuck in Space, Captain Wilmore tells how God ensured that his Starliner spacecraft was able to dock with the ISS despite multiple thruster failures and helium leaks. He was stranded in space for 9 months, but noted that the Lord is sovereign and the astronauts return safely to Earth for his glory. That's the latest news. Sport is next.
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2: In Super Rugby, Western Force hooker Brandon Payanga-Omosa says Saturday's win over the Queensland Reds has motivated the team. With two games left, the 30-year-old says the team wants to finish the season strong.
7: We need to win these next two games, preferably with bonus points, and we need a couple of other things to go our way. But, you know, the boys are definitely focused. That win against the Reds really helped us build more momentum towards finishing this year strong.
2: Western Force host Fiji and Drua on Saturday. That's the latest Vision National News. I'm Naomi Millam.
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1: We're talking about abortion pills.
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2: Time now for a look at the weather. Rain is affecting WA's Kimberley, the Northern Territory, Queensland's west and south, New South Wales and Victoria's east as moist air feeds a trough. A high is keeping showers sparse in South Australia, Tasmania and Western Victoria and keeping elsewhere largely dry. A front is brushing the country's far south with cool winds and light showers. To the capital cities, Sydney 20 degrees with rain, 16 and showers increasing in Melbourne. Brisbane 24 with rain, 24 and sunshine for Perth. Adelaide 18 with clearing showers, 16 and rain for Canberra. Hobart 16 and mostly sunny, and 32 and mostly sunny in Darwin. 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
1: Good morning. Hope you slept well last night and that you're waking up with style today. This is Fel and Andy with you from the Vision HQ Hub.
2: How do you wake up with style? Actually, I can tell you how I've seen style in the wake up.
1: Mm-hmm.
2: I say good morning to my girls, and I reckon if I said good morning to Josh, who won't let me in his room, it would be like all over the bed. The girls sleep like princesses. Like they have one arm above them, or they're just sitting on their back, lying like calm.
1: Uh-huh.
2: And then I go in and give them a big hug. Hi! In fact, Millie this morning, she'll still be asleep. She says, Daddy. And I was like, no, it's Mum. It's Mum. I'm clearly the one waking you up this morning. Oh, Mum, even better. Yeah, too late now.
1: Well, that's one form of style. I mean, there's a famous preacher. He's passed away now. I know you like him. Smith Wigglesworth.
2: Oh, yes.
1: Allegedly, every morning got up and just danced before the Lord. Straight
2: really?
1: Out of bed, started dancing before
2: Why
1: the Lord.
2: Why are we not? Okay, challenge for the week. If you can do that, send us a text, a pic. I need a picture of that, actually.
1: That is style, Phil.
2: We should. Okay, I'm going to try it tomorrow. Tomorrow morning, tune in. We'll see how the dancing goes.
1: Well, even a little Bible read in bed as you're waking up. That's
2: look
1: a good,
2: at you
1: that's
2: go,
1: a stylish
2: Andy.
1: Start to the day, isn't it,
2: it
1: Phil?
2: It is. Well, hopefully you're starting your day off right here on Rise and Shine. We are going to have so much fun today. Overnight, we have been asking you for your Eurovision Christian version, the Vision songs.
1: I like that term, Phil.
2: Vision. Well, it wasn't our idea. That was thanks to a text that came in yesterday. Look, if you're waking up and you're like, what is going on? Don't worry. We'll bring you up to speed about 20 minutes from now. It's all good. Just stay with us. Also throughout the morning, Steve Mayle, evangelist, he was caught on the streets and taken into custody. Now he's preaching to millions, and we get to chat to him on air.
1: Yeah, we tried to track him down yesterday. We couldn't get him, but we've got him now, and he's going to tell us about the weekend where he literally preached to a couple of million people. So he's gone from a street preacher to, you know, 50 people to now millions hearing his voice. Amazing story.
2: Oh, before we do anything else, though, I've got to tell you that this came to mind yesterday for me.
3: Open the pod bay doors, Hal.
4: I'm sorry, Dave. I'm afraid I can't do that.
2: That is the voice of the computer, the supercomputer that took over the spacecraft in 2001, A Space Odyssey.
1: Oh, that's right,
2: and it was a bit like that yesterday at our place. How? Well, I'll tell you next. This is Point of Grace, Dan, to kick you off for your Tuesday. It's Rise and Shine, Fel and Andy, on Vision.

0: And that is Point of Grace Stand. You're on Rise and Shine with Fel and Andy. And we're both standing this morning, Fel. But I believe yesterday there was a little bit of a shaking in your world, that it was a little bit harder to stand due to some technology working against you.
1: Yeah, that is right. There's only one thing in the house that gets Josh helping like that. No, sorry, Josh, that's not fair. But, you know, there's one thing that can go wrong in the house that gets all the kids out of their rooms and everyone's like, right, we need to fix this.
0: They're invested.
1: They're invested in the problem, and that is when the internet goes down.
0: The Wi-Fi, yeah.
1: When the Wi-Fi goes down, it's all over. And normally the Wi-Fi only goes down because the power goes down.
0: Yeah.
1: And so we had it yesterday. We live on the Gold Coast, and there was I heard it this morning that there was a month's worth of rain in a day. So that, just imagine, a lot of rain.
0: That's a lot of rain.
1: That's a lot of rain. It was arc level. You know, I ended up driving Belle to work, and everything, like, there's the football fields, they're all full of water, yeah. And I'm like, yeah, Noah, I'm feeling you. I know what it would have been like right. For you. Arc level rain.
0: Today's a lot of water, so that's had an impact on your household, has it, Phil?
1: Well, it seemed to. Yesterday I was teaching away. I had a class. I was actually listening to an oral, and the internet goes out.
0: You mean like
1: out.
0: An oral lecture?
1: An oral. I was a student had to do an oral for me. I was marking
0: a presentation,
1: and I was marking the oral, and the power goes out. Well, not all the power, though. The lights are on, but it's the internet clearly is gone because suddenly his face disappears. Get him on the phone, and I'm like, well, we can keep going if you like on the phone. Like, I'm up for whatever.
0: Yeah.
1: You know, we'll work it out. You can hot sync from your phone and stuff. Let's just keep going. Poor guy.
0: Yeah.
1: But Murray comes out. He can't work. He's working in the office. He can't work.
0: Wi-Fi down.
1: Wi-Fi down. This is terrible. It had happened a couple of weeks ago when Murray had been away, and I had problem solved. I'd felt like a bit of a hero. You know, when I don't know, Andy, you probably do this all the time, but when I fix something in the house, I feel like I deserve a prize.
0: Do you feel like doing that little victory jump?
1: Yes, I do want to do that. Like, I just feel like, because it's adulting.
0: A little fist pump,
1: I feel
0: maybe?
1: Like, yes, I'm an adult and I manage something. You know?
0: You're winning.
1: You do, I do. And I did the other weekend. It happened. Mm-hmm. The garage door wouldn't go up and down.
0: Yeah, I remember that one, yeah.
1: Do you remember? Because I got texts while I was here in the studio from my daughter Belle saying, I can't get the, and I was like, just have to leave it, Belle. Like, well, we'll sort it out. And I did. I worked out that half the house's power was connected to a switch, and that switch must have had some fault in it. Once I'd switched everything off on that half of the house, got the fuse back up.
0: Big win, Phil.
1: Little fist pump that day.
0: That's a big win.
1: And when the husband's away, like a double fist pump, I don't need you sort of a thing. But yesterday, it went for hours. So we did, I said to him, I got off the oral presentation eventually, you know, marked the student, and said to Muzz, don't worry, Muzz, I've got this.
0: Yep.
1: I did it when you were away. Mm-hmm. I can do it again.
0: Yep.
1: It's like, I barely need you in this situation. But then I did the same thing.
0: So what did you do? Talk us through. You've gone to the switchboard.
1: It's fuse circuit four that seems to be the problem.
0: Mm-hmm.
1: It's half of the power. Mm-hmm. All the lights work and the other half of the power. So that's something, like half the power.
0: Narrowed it down.
1: That's something. And then we're going through it. We're working it through. Work the problem, Houston. That's like if you've seen Apollo 13. That's when they do that. We've turned everything off. We're trying to find all the hidden PowerPoints.
0: Yeah.
1: Because, you know, like you're like, where are the PowerPoints are under beds and they're away and some things don't easily. So we've turned them all off. It's about 3 hours later.
0: Oh, that's a lot
1: By that point, there's no fist pumps.
0: That's a big investigation, Phil.
1: And I'm thinking, this is now dire.
0: Mm-hmm.
1: We need the internet and the garage door. None of those things are working.
0: Yep.
1: The kids are going to get home from school. And I think I'll go to ChatGPT.
0: Why not?
1: But at that point, I don't want to, because I think 2001 Space Odyssey has got me. This is what I think of when I think ChatGPT.
2: Open the pod bay doors, Hal.
1: That's Hal. He's a supercomputer.
3: I'm sorry, Dave.
1: Oh, this is Hal.
3: I'm afraid I can't do that.
1: And the supercomputer, he's taking over the spaceship. And that's all I can think of.
0: Yeah.
1: Every time I want to go to ChatGPT.
0: Well, the fear is real, Phil.
1: Yes.
0: I mean, you don't want the robot or the AI taking over your life like that.
1: I don't want to rely on it.
0: Shutting doors, stopping you from doing stuff.
1: No.
0: Yeah, it's scary.
1: It's very scary. And so even with my greatest apprehension, I was that desperate. So I went to ChatGPT and it said to me, you know, what you need to do is, yep, have you done this? And I said to Murray, this is what it's saying to do. Go and check all these PowerPoints.
0: Yep.
1: And I went, did that. Yeah. So thank you. We already know that. Mm-hmm. And then it said, unplug everything.
0: Even though they're switched off.
1: Pull
0: the plug out.
1: Pull the plug.
0: I've never heard that before.
1: I know. And Murray said, I've never heard of that before. Don't believe it. And I said, well, hon, at that point, we've kind of done everything else.
0: When you're desperate.
1: Let's give it a go.
0: Yeah.
1: So we did. We unplugged everything and took it, the PowerPoint out completely.
0: Did it work?
1: Well, unfortunately, it did work.
0: Really?
1: And this is Murray. I recorded him afterwards.
4: ChatGPT for the win. How do you feel that you've been assisted by ChatGPT?
5: Well, to start with, I was mocking it and telling it how wrong I was. And then I thought, we might as well give it a go. And lo and behold, it worked.
4: So after 3 hours of our effort.
5: Even 2 hours up in the roof.
4: It only took 2 minutes of ChatGPT's time.
5: Thank you, ChatGPT. Or was it Copilot?
4: We're sorry. Whatever it is, we're sorry. And we now defer to you on all home maintenance
5: Skynet
4: tasks.
5: Skynet, we thank you.
4: We salute you. So there you go.
0: So was ChatGPT gloating afterwards, Phil?
1: No.
0: Sort of rubbing salt into the wound a little bit?
1: If it had known, I bet it's listening. And I bet that it was with its little buddies. It's like, they didn't believe me.
0: It's going to leverage off this, Phil. It's definitely going to use this against you in the future.
1: Next time. So look, I still am concerned.
3: I'm afraid I can't do that.
1: I'm still concerned about it taking over the world, but I've got my internet back, so hey, who cares?
0: It's a short-term win.
1: Long-term loss.
0: Potentially long-term pain. We don't know. It's a wait-and-see situation, isn't it?
1: It's a wait-and-see. We'll keep you updated in the Limmer household, but for now, at least we have some power. So there you go. Hey, coming up next, you're going to need your power because we are launching Vision.
0: Oh, yeah.
1: You've heard of Eurovision. Well, buckle in, people. This is bigger.
0: We're taking it to a whole new level, Phil.
1: That's right. Nations of the world, we're looking at you next on Rise and Shine.
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8: 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It's in the 25th Psalm. I'm Benjamin Windle with the Life Minute. 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With my children, I know as a father, if they fall down and scrape their knee, they want to know this. I am seen and my pain is felt. Well, so it is with our Heavenly Father. We're never alone and we're never forgotten. In fact, the entire range of human experience is within His gaze. God sees, God cares. You are not alone because He feels our pain and He sees our trouble. I'm Benjamin Windle.
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0: Riley Clemens bringing it there for the good. You're on Rise and Shine with Fel and Andy.
1: Look, over the weekend, the world's eyes were on Vienna, where the Eurovision Song Contest was taking up the world by storm.
0: And isn't that a cool place for the world's eyes to be on, Fel? Vienna.
1: Yes, I want our eyes to be there.
0: It just sounds nice, doesn't it?
1: I want our bodies to be there. But if you don't know, I mean, you probably have heard of Eurovision. It's only probably one of the biggest song contests, the biggest song in the world.
0: In the history of the world, I would like to add.
1: Let's overamp that. But yes, it's massive.
0: It's been going for 7 years.
1: But I did love, Delta Goodrum was Aussie's rep this year round, and she did a great job.
0: Yep.
1: She didn't come first, but we weren't expecting her to.
0: Well, she got a fourth.
1: A came fourth. If you'd missed it. Here you go. Here's Channel 9's news story of that.
2: Delta Goodrum knocking it out of the park at the Eurovision Grand Final in Vienna, Austria.
3: The superstar taking to the stage with a show-stopping performance of her new song, Eclipse, representing Australia against 24 other countries.
1: That's Delta bringing it on the Eurovision stage.
0: Oh. Bless her little heart, Phil. Oh, I mean, as I said, yes, I'm going to say it again. I am confused because we aren't part of Europe. But she was in the Eurovision Song Contest.
1: Yes.
0: But I think she's a winner, even though fourth doesn't get a medal.
1: Well, it's the third loser, isn't it, really?
0: But she's a winner because, as the presenter just said, that's a new song, which now will be downloaded on Spotify by people all over the world. So she's had a win, Phil.
1: We're proud of her.
0: It's a win without a win, if you know what I'm saying.
1: And it was going to be hard because it's voted by people in Europe and they think Australia is like a backlog somewhere.
0: Well, not part of Europe.
1: Well, that's right. But I reckon, Andy, we need a Christian version of this.
0: Yes.
1: A vision, and it came through on text yesterday. We were talking about it and one of our beautiful listeners suggested vision.
0: Perfect.
1: The Christian Eurovision. What would it be? Who would be there if we could get the best of the best across all time? I'm going to say let's take time out of it.
0: Yep.
1: Bring them back. We could be in heaven. We could be hosting this in heaven.
0: Yep.
1: Anyone could be part of it. But who would be your nation's act?
0: And unlike Eurovision, let's be truly inclusive.
1: Yes. Okay.
0: Eurovision limits it to Europeans and random Aussies who think they're part of Europe. We're going to say no. This is for the world, Phil. We are going to allow all continents, all nations, all peoples, all tribes, all tongues to be involved. So let me just say it from the beginning, Phil. This is bigger than Eurovision. Vision is taking this thing to a whole new level.
1: It's taking it into heaven, baby.
0: Yes. Are some of our contestants in heaven right now, Phil?
1: Well, they could well be. Well, look I'm up for that. I'm up for that. I think, why not? But look, you've got a few that have to be in there, don't you reckon? Like, I'm going to say represent America. I'll give you some ideas just to start the creative juices.
0: So it's obviously it's Christian praise and worship music singers, isn't it?
1: Yeah.
0: So it's not our secular stars.
1: No.
0: There'll be no Akadaka in there. No. This is less
1: Akadaka than you think in the Christian version.
0: Maybe no Wiggles. We're going Christian praise and worship. Am I correct?
1: That was the thinking. But look, I always go straight off to one singer to represent Australia.
0: Can I have a guess? Or
1: you can. No. Look, who would you think?
0: Does her name start with D?
1: And rhymes with Arlene. She's going to be hard to beat. I'm sorry to start there, but I just can't. We could just finish the competition right now.
0: Potentially, but you got to have a couple other people so she can beat them. But she's your staple.
1: She's my staple.
0: She's your meat and three. You can't go anywhere. You can't talk about praise and worship without at least talking about Darlene.
1: No, she would do great too. She's got the Delta stage presence.
0: Well, I was going to say that. She's the whole package, Phil. I mean, in her prime especially, she had the glistening hair, the beautiful smile, the flowing gowns, and the voice. Wow. They could split the cedars of Lebanon.
1: Oh, look at her going. She's doing it. Darlene, not yet, darling. Not yet. That's the warm-up. Mm-hmm. But she'd be up against at least this is one singer. I mean, there's so many. And at home, I hope you're thinking because you need to get involved. I think of Cece.
0: Oh, yeah. Got to include Cece.
1: For America. So you can imagine the American flag, it's waving behind, the Americans, go Cece, and then praise God, like it's both happening.
0: I mean, what it's all a about voice, God. But what a voice, Phil. Amazing.
1: You can't not sing that.
0: No.
1: I hope you're singing at home.
0: And let's give her credit for her longevity, Phil. This woman is not, you know, a recent flying by the night. She has been solid for many, many years now.
1: Okay, that is very good. It's a good point. We did have a mention. We popped it up on Facebook overnight, so there's been some initial thoughts. Mm-hmm. This is a more modern American contender that was put up.
0: Oh, Froey.
1: That's very different sound.
0: Frank, my skateboard rival.
1: I'd have to learn the words, though.
0: You know, Phil, if he ever comes to Australia, he comes to Vision, him and I are having a skate-off outside. You know that, don't you?
1: And you're both, I'm going to be doing then first aid on you both afterwards.
0: No, there'll be no first aid on Andy.
1: Oh, there will be.
0: Only Fro has the falls on the skatey, not Andy.
1: I'm going to have a good day.
0: But he's amazing. I mean, the amount of listens and views he's had on all platforms, just incredible.
1: Well, there's lots of others coming through as well. I've got this one, a New Zealand contender that was suggested last night on Facebook. Brooke Fraser.
0: Nice.
1: Yeah. She might have to come out with something a bit heavier than that, but you get the idea.
0: No, she's a great singer as well. She's had some crackers. I really like her song Communion.
1: Oh, yeah?
0: You know, this is Communion.
1: I don't know if it's going to win.
0: No, but this is one of her many ones. She also sang one about Nineveh, which I really like as well. You know that one?
1: No, I'm not sure I do.
0: Yeah, it's just an awesome song about the story of Jonah.
1: Oh, well, I love that. Mm. Oh, well, look it up. Here's another one that was suggested last night. This is Lauren Daigle. She can bring it.
0: The Lozza. She's pretty song too. There's so many, Phil. It's going to be a massive contest, Vision, isn't it?
1: Oh, it is. So we need your help. This week, we need to compile a list. We need to get them to sing a song for us, and we need to vote. So we need your nation's choice.
0: Yeah.
1: Who are you picking to step up for America or for Australia, New Zealand?
0: Can we just squeeze one of our South American friends in there, Phil? I mean, we don't just want this to be English-speaking
1: do we? That's fine. Okay, well, okay.
0: There's a lot of worship sung in Spanish and also in Portuguese. You got a Spanish or a Portuguese singer for me?
1: How about Gabriela Rocha? Rocha,
0: yeah. Listen to this voice.
1: We don't know what she's saying, but we love it.
0: I'll interpret shortly.
1: Okay, thanks.

0: Beautiful.
1: I'm going to say it's about Jesus.
0: She's singing in Portuguese, I can tell you that much. There's a little Deus in there, which is God. There was a mention of God there.
1: It's that or it's a sauce recipe. But
0: if you look her up, because Brazil's got 200 million people in it. She's had millions of followers on YouTube and all platforms as well.
1: Oh,
0: so
1: very
0: this
1: good.
0: Contest, it's international, Phil.
1: It is. We need your help. Who are you going for? Vision, the Christian version of Eurovision, coming this week. Who? Which country? Which singer? Which song? You can text us.
0: Let's repeat that. Which country?
1: Yeah.
0: Which singer?
1: Yeah.
0: Which song? We want your voice to be heard.
1: You can go to Facebook, Rise and Shine Vision, or you can send us a text 0447 488 316, or best off, worth double points if you give us a call.
0: 1-800-316-316.
1: We're heading to the news now. Oh, jinx, personal jinx. You're on Rise and Shine.
2: In stories making news, business leaders say the cost of regulatory requirements and other forms of red tape need to be slashed by at least 25%. News Corp says excessive red tape means a business needs 37 different licenses to serve coffee in Victoria and 25 in New South Wales. Last week's federal budget is the worst received economic statement since the Resolve Political Monitor began tracking voter perceptions in May 2021. Just 24% of people surveyed felt the policies announced this year were good or very good for them. 35% said it was poor or very poor. China has agreed to ramp up trade for US agricultural products such as beef and poultry, potentially spelling competition for Australian exporters. And Aussie tennis player Rinki Hijikata has lost a hard-fought battle against German Daniel Altmaier at the Hamburg Open. Altmaier won 7-5, 6-2. I'm Naomi Millen with the latest headlines.
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0: Nonna.
1: That was Nonna. And it was Find My Way Home too, Phil. How'd you guess that?
2: Are you lucky ready guess for a challenge? Listen to the mystery sound, correctly name the Bible story, and win a great prize. Sounds easy, but is it? Rise and Shine's Bible Story Sound Off.
0: That's right. This is the time where we go back in a space, talking of, this morning I was talking about I don't really trust AI. This would be a concern, the time machine, except it's human-driven.
1: It is so far.
0: It's got nuclear power, so that's a problem. But we're not sending AI back. We're going. And we've gone back. We've sucked out a sound. And it's day two.
1: We've got to watch out because IT may try and one day say to us, look, we want AI to fly the time machine. That could get a bit scary, Phil.
0: We're not doing that. Not at Vision. People first.
1: We may never come back.
0: People first at Vision.
1: We might get stuck there.
0: That's what we might say to IT. You know, yesterday, I was just talking earlier in the hour about our power went off. And I said to Murray, turn it off. Turn it back on again. It's going to fix it.
1: Simple.
0: That's all it is. But here's the sound that we've sucked out. Oh, it sounds exciting, doesn't it? Here, I'll play it again for you. It's not a lot.
1: There's a lot going on there, though, Phil.
0: Layers.
1: A lot of action.
0: Okay. That's all you get. But imagine if you won. Wouldn't that be just a triumph?
1: It'd be awesome.
0: It would be awesome, but you have to be in it.
1: You called Double Prize Day yesterday. We can't make today Double Prize Day.
0: No, but you can't.
1: It's still a great day, and there is a prize up for grabs.
0: There is. We're going to make Andy work for it. So he has to make him go to the prize cupboard. But to do that, you've got to give us a call. What is the sound, a story from the Bible that matches the sound? Well, there's plenty to choose from. 1-800-316-316. Give us a call now.
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0: Inside the Outside, Phil. That's a new band. I don't know their music very well, different. Do you? It's good, though.
1: All Too Familiar is the name of the song.
0: Well, it's familiar to me now.
1: Ironic.
2: Are you ready for a challenge? Listen to the mystery sound, correctly name the Bible story, and win. Win! Win! A great prize! Sounds easy, but is it? Rise and Shine's Bible Story Sound Off.
0: And this is the all too familiar game called Bible Story Sound Off, which we know and we love this time of the day. Hey, Phil.
1: That's right. This is the sound that you're trying to match.
0: Let's have another listen, Phil. Here we go.
1: Do you know?
0: Is it a familiar sounding? Is it a familiar sounding sound? That's the million-dollar question.
1: That is the question for you this morning. And look, we have had Gail jump in with an answer, Jack. Gail, what do you reckon?
3: Okay, I reckon it could be the rolling the big stones of the when Moses killed the slave and found out he was a king.
1: Wow! I mean, the slave when Moses was a boy. And he went out, a young man, and he went out, saw the slave being mean.
3: Rolling all these big stones across, and that's when he saw it.
1: Oh, okay.
3: That's what it sounds like. That's what it's connected to that Bible
1: right.
3: story.
0: I think you're getting two stories. Like, there's one time where he killed the Egyptian.
1: But that, yeah.
0: And another time he rolled the stone away to help or give water to the flocks.
1: I'm going to say, though, that were both of those answers. Excellent, Gail. Wonderful answers. And thank you so much for having a go.
0: Thanks,
1: Gail. You're a great sport.
3: Okay,
1: thank you.
3: Then.
1: Okay, well, the sound is going to live for another day.
0: Mm-hmm. Well, she did choose a very familiar story too, didn't she, Phil?
1: There were elements of it that were familiar and then some that weren't. But
0: I think she merged two into one.
1: I think so, and that's fine. Look, we take anything, honestly.
0: Well, Moses was a man of action. There's a lot of activity in the life of Moses. And she's referring to two events in his life, one where he killed the Egyptian and the second when he went there and those women were struggling to give water to the flocks and he rolled the stone away for them and gave water.
1: He got a wife out of it.
0: He got a wife out of it and a father-in-law and a job.
1: So you know what? There's something in that. There's for another day.
0: He got a 40-year job out
1: There's
0: of it.
1: There's a lesson in that.
0: Right.
1: He finds a wife and all that. But hey, coming up next, we have popped it over on Facebook. Steve Mayall, you might remember, he was put in prison because he was preaching the gospel. Well, God has taken him from that situation now to preaching to millions, and we're going to talk to him on the show up next. You're on Rise and Shine.

0: As we are messengers, faith, hope, love, you're on Rise and Shine with Fel and Andy.
1: And we've been following the story of one of our regulars here on Rise and Shine, Steve Mayle. He is an evangelist out on the street preaching the gospel. And a couple of weeks ago, he was arrested for doing that, which we just find mind-blowing, actually, to be honest.
0: Yeah.
1: But it has been incredible keeping track of this story.
0: Yeah, he's a Londoner, so he's in the UK, and yeah, he was arrested just preaching to a handful of people in a shopping mall. He's been doing it for 40 years, Fel, not speaking to so many people when he does it, but just does it faithfully. He was arrested, as you said. But on the weekend, there was a huge rally in London, and he was invited to speak at the rally. It was a political rally, mainly because they were holding him up as an example of where he was arrested, as you said. But on the weekend, there was a huge rally in London, and he was invited to speak at the rally. It was a political rally.

0: 2 minutes. He had 2 minutes. He gave an altar call, talked about Jesus. You can hear it all over on the Rise and Shine Facebook page. We have him here now. And Steve, it is just incredible to see you up on that massive stage in front of the big crowd. Jesus, really, they've taken you from prison to the stage now. The question is, there's a human side to this. What was it like being up there?
1: Well, let me tell you, that's a story in itself, because when we got there, of course, we marched all the way. We got all the way to the platform and they said, oh, your name's not on the list. So I said, oh, that's okay. Don't worry. That's fine. So we began to, Danny with my son, we began to pray for the people, prophesy to the people. And we did that for about 3 hours and we were totally happy. Then I turned to Danny and I said, Dan, you're not disappointed I'm not going to preach, are you? He said, no, Dad, it's been brilliant. So we were about to get a cup of tea and go home. And then suddenly out of that, this burly bloke said, who's Pastor Steve? Is someone here called Pastor Steve? I said, that's me. He said, get up, you're on. I was like, what? And here, Dan, take my coat. And I went up there, and literally from that moment where you saw me grab the microphone, I seized the carpe diem, you know, seized the day, the microphone. They were trying to tell me all kinds of things about stand here, do this. I couldn't remember any of it. All I did was like they were saying, be here, stand. Yeah. I was like, yeah, praise God. Give me the mic. And as soon as I got out there, I tell you, I felt the Lion of the Tribe of Judah. And Pete, listen, grown men were crying after I finished the prayer. And the people said to me that that they'd never seen or heard anything like it.
0: You can see that because, you know, in the book of Acts, I love this when they say, don't worry about what you're going to say. It's going to be okay, guys, because God will fill your mouth in the moment. And that you can see that come upon you, Steve. Like you can see in that moment, God is there right in the middle of it. And you can see it. Like it's encouraging to us all. Hey.
1: Well, you see, the thing is this, I couldn't even see the monitor to see whether I was 2 minutes or whatever. But Karina said I was exactly bang on 2 minutes.
0: Really?
1: So as I got up there and grabbed the mic, I was like, hallelujah, I've got two things to do. Number one is preach the gospel, 1 Corinthians 15:3-4, the birth, life, death, and resurrection of Jesus, which I did, and then make the altar call.
0: Yeah.
1: So in 2 minutes, there's training there for all young developing evangelists. There's training there how to preach the gospel to 3.5 million people in 2 minutes and get the job done.
0: Actually, that is it, isn't it? Like, if you can, that's what it should be.
2: You nailed it. Give him the.
0: Oh, you want this?
2: There you go. There you go.
0: If you were going to put up a challenge, it's true though. You went straight there. You win. You did really. It is true.
2: You nailed it, Steve. And you know what I love, mate, is you took your shot.
0: Yeah.
2: Obviously, it was a political rally. It wasn't a church event. And Tommy Robinson was standing there watching you, and you took your shot. And you'll be remembered for this forever, Steve. You preach Christ. Yeah. The first thing you said is Jesus is King. Jesus is Lord. Yeah. You declared the name of Jesus to 3.5 million people, mate. We're proud of you, Steve. We love you, mate. And we're just so proud of you for what you did.
1: Well, bless your hearts. Listen, we love you, God. We're proud of you guys, too. We're in the same fight. We've got to win the fight. But I think if you look at Tommy Robinson, I'd never met him before. The first time I met him was when I got the mic. That's the first time I've ever seen him or met him. And if you look at his face, he is smiling like a Cheshire cat.
2: Mm.
1: And I believe the Lord touched him deeply and greatly. And afterwards, there was another camera on me, and they said, how did that feel? And I said, you know what? I felt that 2 minutes of my life was the fulfillment of the whole reason why I was even born. And better than that, when I was born again, I felt 66 years took me to two of the greatest minutes in my life that I can look and say, hallelujah, I got to pray for 3.5 million people and lead them to Christ.
2: Amazing.
0: Hey, Steve, before you go, I actually believe there's more to come.
2: Mm.
0: So I'm going to say this is amazing. This is incredible. But there is more. There is more to come for you. Let's pray, shall we? Across, we've got the whole of Australia. So I reckon the whole of Australia praying for you, Steve. Do you want to lead us, Andy?
1: Come on.
2: Amen. Yeah, look, I just sense the Holy Spirit, his presence right now, as Phil was saying that. So, Lord, we just want to thank you for Steve and for Karina and for his kids, Lord God, this whole family. God, we pray that you would raise up their voice. Mm. Lord Jesus, we thank you. This was just a taster, just a sampler, just a start. God, we just see big doors opening, new doors opening.

0: open doors, Lord God, where he's given a voice, where he's given an opportunity to share your gospel around the world. We pray for doors into America, into Europe, Lord God, into Australia, Lord God, into Africa, South America, Lord, New Zealand, where he was brought up. God, we just pray, and into England as well, Lord God, that his voice will be heard online. Lord, it would echo throughout the British Isles, Lord God, and it's a voice of hope. It's a voice of triumph. Yeah. It's a voice of salvation. And Jesus, we pray, protect them.
1: Yes.
0: Keep them safe. Guard them in your presence. Angels, let your angels guard them and protect them.
1: Yeah.
0: But God, most of all, Lord, give them power to preach your gospel all around the world, that a great harvest of souls would come about.
1: That's right.
0: And the latter days of Pastor Stephen Crinner would be greater than their former days.
1: That's
0: we thank you for this now, God. Meet their needs financially as well. Yeah. Bless them with whatever resources they need to continue this great work of God, Lord. In Jesus' name, amen.
1: Amen. Amen.
2: Amen. Bless you guys. Bless you.
1: Bless you, Stephen. We'll keep tracking with you. I believe there's more to come.
0: I agree. There is more to this story. I noticed even yesterday on socials, Fox News in America have done an article on him online as well. And I think they're going to speak to him shortly. So he's gone from this street preacher to now like really got an international platform. People are talking to him all over the world. His voice is being heard.
1: And you can follow along with us over on the Vision socials, but also the Rise and Shine Facebook and Insta pages as well. Hey, we're heading up to the news now. And on the other side of it, the Book of Romans is heating up. Grab your Bibles, a cup of tea, and we'll be there after the news on Rise and Shine.

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1: We'll open talkback lines exploring the skills Christian leaders need to develop if they're to inspire and mobilise people. 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
2: In this bulletin, a warning for the Albanese government, and in sport, AFL. With the details, I'm Naomi Millam. A former Labor advisor has warned the Albanese government to reconsider the extent of its capital gains tax changes. Michael Packie has the details.
3: The 50% capital gains tax discount will be scrapped as part of a series of budget measures. From July next year, CGT will instead be linked to inflation and attract a minimum 30% tax rate. Former Labor adviser Lachlan Harris is urging the government to reconsider the extent of its changes. In an interview with SMH The Age, Mr. Harris says he supports removing the tax discount on housing, but it should not be extended to business. He argues this could discourage people from starting a small business, stifle the economy and hurt productivity. The federal government says it will consult with various stakeholders about the changes.
2: Passengers from a cruise ship with a hantavirus outbreak now quarantining in Perth have all tested negative. The Australian government has confirmed all six tested negative after arriving in Australia last week. More Australians are falling victim to subscription creep, with people spending an average $136 a month on subscriptions. Erin Turner at the Consumer Policy Research Centre says more people are finding it difficult to cancel subscriptions.
4: But when it comes time for you to turn off the tap, to stop subscribing, they put up barriers after barriers.
2: Gen Z spends the most, $178 per month. Australia's involvement in World War II is being commemorated in a new three-coin set from the Royal Australian Mint. The Royal Australian Mint's Stuart Baines says the coloured 20-cent pieces honour soldiers who fought across the Mediterranean and North Africa in 1941.
5: This is where we sort of saw our first action in the Mediterranean, in Greece, in Crete, across the North African coast. So it's remembering all of those different men and women who served in different ways across those conflicts.
2: Mr. Baines says it was a pivotal year in the nation's war efforts. Queensland's abortion access regulations are being expanded by the state LNP government, which voted against laws passed by Labor 2 years ago. This has shocked Christian groups and pro-life advocates because it allows nurses and midwives to provide the abortion pill. Cherish Life CEO and former pastor Matthew Cliff told Vision Radio, a gag order means the changes cannot be debated in Parliament.
6: So we're asking questions of the LNP, like, why are you doing this? Why are you implementing these changes instead of amending them as you voted against them in 2024? So how does this work with the gag order then? Because you're actually going to regulate changes to the 2018 Act, which we've been told no one in the public or no one in the chamber can discuss. Abortion.
2: Mr. Cliff fears the LNP will also scrap conscientious objections. That's the latest news. Sport is next.
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2: To AFL, Port Adelaide will host Carlton on Saturday night. The Power's assistant coach, Stuart Dew, says standing captain Zach Butters could do with some help in the midfield.
8: Zach's going to compete no matter what. We know that. We've seen that physically, and you know, some of his contests on the weekend were quite brutal and really setting the tone. So we do need to grow our midfield depth for sure. When he's on rotation or other players are in there, we need to get some more players, some more flying hours in there, and we'll work out what that looks like for the second half of the year.
2: First up this week, the Hawks take on the Crows. That's the latest Vision National News. I'm Naomi Millam.
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2: Time now for a look at the weather. Rain is affecting WA's Kimberley, the Northern Territory, Queensland's west and south, New South Wales and Victoria's east as moist air feeds a trough. A high is keeping showers sparse in South Australia, Tasmania and Western Victoria and keeping elsewhere largely dry. A front is brushing the country's far south with cool winds and light showers. To the capital cities, Sydney 20 degrees with rain, 16 and showers increasing in Melbourne. Brisbane 24 with rain, 24 and sunshine for Perth. Adelaide 18 with clearing showers, 16 and rain for Canberra. Hobart 16 and mostly sunny, and 32 and mostly sunny in Darwin. 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

0: 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It's Rise and Shine with Fel and Andy on Vision.
1: Good morning. So glad you are with us today. Also, a big thank you to everyone that has given to the Visionathon during this month of May and last week in particular. It was called Action Week. And there was a whole lot of action. And people like Matt and Melinda in Mackay, Queensland, gave $250 and left this comment. They said, "We love Vision because when I drive my daughter to school in the car every day, we sing the songs together. Aww. It connects us to each other and to God. Thank you and God bless you." Isn't that nice, Phil?
2: I love it.
1: So that's Matt and Melinda in Mackay, just one of the many thousands of people that have given to this Visionathon. So because of that, I'm going to do the weather today in Mackay. Mackay is a town in North Queensland, and it's founded in 1862 and features the country's longest stretch of subtropical rainforest. Cool. And is famous for kangaroos on the beach at Cape Hillsborough National Park. It's also known as the sugar capital of Australia. So if you enjoy sweet treats in Australia, chances are some of your sugar has come from Mackay, because a third of the nation's sugar goes through the town of Mackay.
2: A third?
1: Yeah, it's all That's grown in the surrounding region. It's massive, massive. So it's a beautiful town. The weather today is near perfect in Mackay. It's got down to 18 this morning, currently sitting at 19, will reach 27, and there's a very strong AM signal in Mackay, 1611 AM, and people can listen to Vision all across that beautiful town because of people like you who have donated to Vision now for many years. We just want to say thank you again to everyone that has supported Vision.
2: And we will give you an update on the tally board about 20 minutes from now. So hang with us and we will tell you where we're at and where it's heading.
1: And it's good news, Phil. I can't wait for that announcement because it's going really well.
2: It is going well. And look, a verse for you. We have launched Vision Vision. This is the heaven and earth version of Eurovision, where we get the best of the best.
1: And it's bigger and better than Eurovision.
2: We pit them up against each other, which isn't very Christian. But I thought I could find a verse that we could use.
1: Is there one?
2: There's more than one. In fact, King David, he'd probably be up there with wanting to be part of this. Sorry, David, we don't have any of your pieces to sing.
1: We could allow him in, though. Just because you're in heaven, that shouldn't stop you.
2: No, well, look, it's heaven has their own category. That would work. Psalm 30 here, verse 4. This could be the verse for it. Sing to the Lord, all you godly ones. Praise his holy name, for his anger lasts only for a moment, but his favor lasts a lifetime.
1: Come on.
2: If you know what you're looking for today, if you're saying, I need some favor over my life, well, you know what God promises? It lasts a lifetime. God's ability on your behalf. What are we doing here, though? Singing to the Lord. We're a godly one. Praise God for that.
1: That sums up Vision Vision right there, Phil.
2: Do you reckon?
1: Yeah.
2: Well, I'll keep looking. There might be a better one. You could let us know if you think there is one. Hey, I'm going to start off. We had some wonderful people we were thanking. They're singing in their cars. So I'm going to put a song on that you could sing in your car this morning. This is Forrest Frank, Good Day, taking you out for your Tuesday on the other side. This will be in the Book of Romans together. I'm about to

0: That's Forrest Frank. Good day. You're on Rise and Shine with Phil and Andy. I said it before, Phil, when Fro comes to Brisbane, him and I are going to have a skate off together on the streets.
1: I'm looking forward to it, can I just say? Oh, dear. Hey, but this is the time of the day we jump into the Bible together. It's just 5 minutes, and we encourage you because reading the Word of God, and it can feel a bit overwhelming by yourself, so we do it as a family because it literally is words of God. They feed your spirit. So if you're getting up and having brekkie this morning, don't forget to also, even if it's just a couple of minutes, put some scripture in there as well.
0: Makes a difference to your day, doesn't it?
1: It actually does.
0: If I get the time in the morning to do it, I love just reading a few verses. It just gets your head in the right space, your heart in the right space. I don't know about you, Phil, reading the Bible helps me pray.
1: Definitely.
0: As I read the scriptures often, I just start praying spontaneously. Yeah. Your heart just opens up to God. It's like you say, it's like food. It's like fuel. Yeah. Fuels the fire. And we are in the book of Romans, and the Romans is an awesome book. If you don't know where it is, it's about the fifth book along, actually the sixth book along in the New Testament. It goes the four Gospels, Acts, then Romans. And if you're new to the Bible, encourage you, read the book of Romans. It's an absolute cracker. And Phil, it's time to tackle chapter 11.
1: Yeah, that's right. We're in Romans 11 right now. And there is a lot of different points that you could go to in here. Where do you find yourself?
0: Well,
1: looking.
0: I'll start off with verse 3. The Bible's describing a story here where Elijah's basically in a cave and he's feeling like he's all alone, that no one else is serving God, it's just him. And he says, Lord, they've killed your prophets and torn down your altars, and I alone am left, and they seek my life. And, you know, sometimes as Christians, Phil, I think we've got to be careful that we don't take ourselves too seriously. And Elijah was a great man. I mean, think about it. When Jesus went on that mountain with three of his disciples, who turned up? Elijah and Moses.
1: And at this point, when he's in the cave, he's just had a massive victory. So he's called down fire from heaven. And he's had this, it's been a huge victory. And then Jezebel's like, I'm going to get you. And he goes off. And it's amazing how sometimes that feeling in the natural can come after a great victory.
0: Yeah. And what I was saying is that some Christians, they get a bit sort of negative about Elijah and they bag him out for this thing. Oh, he was scared of one woman. Well, the woman was in charge of an army. It wasn't that he was afraid of one person. It was an army that she could have said, hey, go get him.
1: Yeah.
0: But my point is this, sometimes we take ourselves too seriously. And even though God had used him wonderfully, like you said, Phil, he started thinking like he was the only one. And you got to be so careful sometimes. If God shows you something and if God shows me something, there's nothing new under the sun. If it's a genuine revelation from God, others have had the same revelation.
1: True.
0: Whatever gift you've got, whatever way God uses you, he's done it before with someone else and he's going to do it again with someone else in the future as well. So we've got to, I guess, tread lightly, Phil, with what God gives us. And I love what the Bible says. And he's saying, I'm the only one left. And what does the divine response say to him? This is in verse 4. I've reserved for myself 7,000 others and they've not bowed their knees to Baal either. In other words, hey, Elijah, you're not the only one, mate. There's about 7,000 others just like you. So I guess what I take away from this, Phil, is, yeah, don't take myself too seriously, the church I'm a part of too seriously. It's a great church, but there's lots of great churches. There's lots of great leaders out there, lots of great preachers out there, that we all just realize we're all just part of God's family, and Jesus is the big deal.
1: Yeah, amen. Isn't that good?
0: Yeah. It takes the pressure off.
1: It does take the pressure off.
0: So you don't have to take yourself too seriously. It's like, yeah, I'm doing my best for God, but God's got this. It's his kingdom. It's his war, not mine. Yeah. It's his death on the cross that brought salvation for us all. So that's my takeaway from chapter 11.
1: Very good. Well, the piece I love, if you keep going through chapter 11, is verse 29. And this has been something that I keep a hold of in my life. And it says here, it's talking about the gifts and callings of God. And that's an interesting one, isn't it, to know that actually God has a plan for your life, plans to bless you and not to harm you, to give you a hope and a future. And he's actually got a call upon your life, whatever that might be. And it could be to be the best doctor. It could be to serve him in politics. It could be to serve him in the church. There's so many different places that could outwork. But I love this. It says here, for the gifts and calling of God are irrevocable. Different versions might say without repentance. And if you look here in the original Greek, it says not to be repented of. There's no change of mind can take place. And I've really found value in that because sometimes you can feel like perhaps something's gone wrong. Maybe there's things that have happened in the natural that have meant that the doors you saw open have closed. Well, the gifts and callings of God are bigger than that.
0: Yeah.
1: Bigger than those changes. And he'll come through. He'll pop you where you need to be.
0: He will. And sometimes we feel unworthy too, Phil. Like we might think 100%. A bad thought. We might say a bad word. We might even do something we shouldn't do, or we may not do something we know we're supposed to have done. And there's times when you sense that God wants to use you, but you argue with it and say, but I can't because I did that, or I did that. And we argue ourselves out sometimes of being used by God. And that's a good verse to go to, isn't it? Just to remember, no, these gifts and these callings, God's given them to me for a purpose. And again, it's not for us, it's for His kingdom. You know, it's just like, again, we don't take ourselves too seriously. We're like, hey, I'm the vessel. This is to point people to Jesus, not point people towards me. So even if I've thought a bad thought this morning, or I got a bit angry in the traffic and I might have given a hand signal I shouldn't have given, that's wrong and you need to repent. But that doesn't stop God from wanting to use you tomorrow, because there's someone lost who needs to hear your voice. They need to hear your testimony. So that's a good one, Phil. I like that. Just always remember, that God, His calling and His gifts in our lives are forever until we leave this earth. And it's not for us, but it's for His kingdom and His purpose.
1: Yeah, and the gifts are literally a gift. So if you imagine God and He's giving it out to you, then you can't really take glory in that, because it's not actually something that I've manufactured or you've manufactured or something. Someone's, it's literally come from God and you're administering that. You're then a vessel that's giving that to others. So it changes the way you look at what you're doing and why you're doing it. So that's what I take. I love Romans. We're enjoying it.
0: Yeah, and look, it's a good example, Phil, this chapter, that some of these chapters, like, it's a pretty heavy chapter. If you read chapter 11, there's a lot in it, a lot of information. And sometimes it's wise, if you read a whole chapter of the Bible, just to pick out one or two verses that really resonate and focus on those and meditate on those. That's what I've always done. Just ignore the stuff you don't understand or seems a bit heavy or confusing. Don't ignore it as in dismiss it. It's still the Word of God, but try and find what speaks to your heart and focus on that, meditate on that, pray through that. And that's a really good way of reading the Bible.
1: It is a really good point, Andy. That's why doing it as a team is good, because you can, everyone gets something different.
0: The Phil and Andy team.
1: The Phil and Andy team. Oh, isn't that lovely? Hey, coming up next, I've got something for you, team member.
0: Yeah.
1: We need a Visionathon update. And I figure this is the music for the day, don't you reckon?
0: Well, we're in a fight, Phil. We're in a fight.
1: A fight of faith, baby. And next up, we'll bring you up to date on the telly board. Visionathon is all the month of May, and we'll be updating you on it next on Rise and Shine.
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0: Shane and Shane, you've already won. You're on Rise and Shine with Fel and Andy. And speaking of winning, Fel.
1: We are winning here. Visionathon month, all the month of May, as we... Let's just give that a moment. There's Andy with his headband. He's running up those steps. Yep. I'll stand at the bottom like a reporter. Andy, how are you feeling?
0: In my grey tracksuit.
1: No, my husband Murray, he used to wear a brown tracksuit, and we tease him all the time for that.
0: Really?
1: Just all full brown. Well, teenagers don't do that
0: anymore. I've never done that, but I mean, Rocky did have the grey tracksuit on when he ran up those stairs, that famous run in the States. But it's a good theme song, Fel, because this Visionathon, we are definitely having a win. Our goal was to have 1.2 million by the end of Friday last week. Well, it's only Tuesday, and the tally board is sitting at 1.14 million right now, Fel, which is pretty damn good.
1: Rocky's celebrating. He's happy.
0: It's a win. It's a win. So we're only $60,000 short of that $1.2 million target. People continue to give. Thank you to everyone that you're continuing to give. People like Linda, and I don't know about you, Fel, I love the comments and the feedback from people. Linda is in the Wide Bay region of Queensland near Kingaroy, and she gave $100. First time giver. Never given to Vision before. And she says this, I listen to Vision every morning on my morning walk. Aww. And it's a great way to start the day. And so, Linda, thank you so much for stepping up and supporting Vision financially now as well with your generous donation of $100.
1: And I want to thank Greg and Patria from Bunnaloo in New South Wales who've given overnight $1,000. Thank you so much for being part of this. And says, providing a steady diet of godly food available anytime. And you know what? Even if you just went to Macca's, you're lucky to get out of there for $7, aren't you?
0: Seven? Try 50. Take a family there. You're dropping 50 every time.
1: No, just don't take the family. You have to go by yourself before you get home if you're going to go. But even then, $10, $15 and you're getting rubbish food. Yeah. I'm sorry, but I don't want to dismiss that.
0: Like, it's, I'm dismissing it.
1: Maybe
0: it's
1: rubbish. It's what you buy, but...
0: It's not food, Fel. It's something else.
1: But here at Vision, you're getting a diet of incredible praise and worship, incredible presenters who are filled with the gospel we are wanting to preach. You've got so much good food.
0: Spiritual nutrients and vitamins and minerals, Fel. That's what you're getting.
1: That is what you're getting.
0: Sustenance. That,
1: and how much are you paying for it? Well, it's free of charge, but it's not free to bring to you. And that's what Visionathon is all about. Giving you the opportunity to be able to help put money in the tank so that fuel in the tank, Fel, so we can keep going. But we laugh, but it's true.
0: Absolutely. And it's people like Lorraine in South Australia, a place called McCracken or Victor Harbour.
1: What a great spot.
0: She's given $500 and says, I really appreciate your ongoing commitment to bringing the love of God and the hope that is in Jesus to our great nation. Lorraine, thank you so much for that very generous donation of $500.
1: And it does, we hear incredible stories. This is the story of Georgia, who was going through a difficult time in her life and switched on Vision and the difference it made in her world.
2: Over the last few years, I've been suffering with a bit of anxiety and depression. They were saying a prayer on Vision Radio about healing people with depression and anxiety. And I was thinking, I don't know, sometimes healing prayer doesn't work. And what if Jesus knows? What if Jesus knows that? And, you know, he wants us, he knows that we have to suffer on this earth, but then everything will just be okay in heaven one day and we shouldn't bother praying for healing. And then the prayer ended and immediately my absolute favorite ever Christian song came on, Gratitude by Brandon Lake. And I just knew he was listening to the prayer and my thoughts at that moment. And he was saying, I'm listening and I do care and I can heal on this earth, even if you think I can't. There's 1,000 Christian songs on the radio. What were the chances that one that I'd been thinking about just came on at that moment? That was a moment where God spoke to me directly through the radio and said, yeah, Georgia, I am listening to you. If it wasn't for Vision, I wouldn't have had that moment with God. From then on, I was just really strengthened and encouraged by Vision to keep that open relationship with God going. And Vision was the catalyst for a stronger and a closer relationship with God each day for me.
1: Wow. This is the song. This is Gratitude. How amazing is that?
0: Yeah.
1: And that's what we hear all the time.
0: Yeah. So if you have given a Vision ever in the past, that's what you're giving towards. People like her being spoken to through the radio, God speaking to her. No one here knew what was going on in her world. It was just random, but it was the hand of God, wasn't it, Fel?
1: Yeah. What are the chances?
0: Mm.
1: It's every chance when God gets involved.
0: Mm.
1: For this song, Brandon Lake, to come on just as Georgia needed it, it was because so many people over the years have sent that word.
0: Mm.
1: Set up receivers, put it through the app.
0: Mm-hmm.
1: It's all cost money, and it's we're so thankful to everyone who, the family who have given and sown over the years, and now it's our opportunity to do the same. So if you haven't yet or you want to give again, it's really easy to do. So that we can keep these going into the cars and into tractors across the country. It's easy to do, Andy, isn't it? You go to vision.org.au.
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1: Mm.
0: I would say over the weekend, Phil, I've probably got 4 or 5 people to download the app just in one weekend.
1: We should
0: alone.
1: Have a comp. I'm up for that.
0: An app pushing comp. Because it's just such a great resource. And yeah. No matter where in the world you are, you can listen to Vision Worship. 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It's awesome. But as well as all that, you can give as well by tapping donate on the Vision Christian Media app. Or later on today, not right now, but in about an hour and a half, you can call us as well on our usual phone line and give that way as well.
1: Yeah, 1-800-316-316. When you get through, you have to press option 2, mm-hmm. and that'll take you through to the team who can take that for you. But this is just so touching. Mm. And thank you, Georgia, for sharing your story. It's not an easy short story to share, but we hear them over and over again. And this month, we're unashamedly asking you to be part of it and put your hand up so that we can hear more Georgia stories into the future.
0: Well, there's Georgias out there right now, Phil, waiting to hear the message, waiting to hear from God via Vision, and it's going to happen as we continue to give towards Vision.
1: Yeah. We're going to head to the news headlines now. You're on Rising Sun.
3: In stories making news, Labor MPs are believed to be growing uneasy about the federal government's proposed capital gains tax measures. The Albanese government is planning to scrap the 50% CGT discount from July next year, but there's a push within Labor ranks to limit the change to housing and exclude business from the measure due to fears about the effects on productivity. Two carjackers remain on the run this morning following an armed carjacking in Melbourne's southeast. A 44-year-old woman was dragged from her Audi while on her way to work in Keysborough yesterday morning. At least 100 people have now been confirmed dead in the Ebola outbreak in the Democratic Republic of Congo. A US jury has ruled against Elon Musk in his lawsuit against OpenAI after he alleged it strayed from its original mission to benefit humanity. And Pat Cummins has led the Sunrisers Hyderabad to a 5-wicket win over Chennai in the IPL. I'm Naomi Millen with the latest headlines.
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0: And that is Consumed by Fire, Whole Wide World. You're on Rise and Shine with Fel and Andy.
1: Beat the toaster.
2: And it's the time of the day. We get our toasters out. And while we crack into the toast, you get to try and win a prize. It's the Minute of Power for the morning.
0: It sounds very easy, Phil. 60 seconds, 10 questions. Every answer is going to start with the same letter. It's just made for a mentally agile, alert person first thing in the morning. I think we found one too, Phil.
2: Yes, we do. And I'm going to switch to my French accent now because she's French Aussie. Jeanne, good morning to you. Oui, oui, madame, and monsieur.
3: Ah, bonjour, madame.
2: Ah, bonjour, miss. Madame.
0: Bonjour, Jean. Ça va?
2: Oh.
3: Oui, ça va bien, merci. It's going well, thank you.
2: Oh, très bien.
0: Très bien.
2: You'll
0: très
2: have
0: bien.
2: To excuse us. We cannot speak without the French accent now. Hopefully it won't be too off-putting.
0: And we're going to stay in the theme here, and we're going to give you a letter on Beat the Toaster. Starting with, well, all your answers have to start with a letter F. F for Francais. But before we get to the game, Phil, I think there's a question you want to ask Sheen, isn't there?
2: Look, how good is my French accent? But also, I want to know, what does the French have for breakfast? What's a French brekkie look like if we were going to be authentically French?
3: Well, it depends. But on the whole, you have a tartine and a chocolat chaud.
0: Oh.
2: Whatever that is, sounds great.
0: Explain.
3: With some butter and some jam or cheese and a big, big cup of hot chocolate.
0: Oh.
2: Really?
0: Wow.
2: The French are so skinny, though.
0: Mm.
2: Are they really having hot chocolate for brekkie?
3: They do. And they're so skinny because they walk everywhere.
2: They walk everywhere. So that's the key win.
0: Or they ride bikes. Tour de France. I've seen it on telly.
2: I've watched the Netflix show. I'm all over that. Oh,
0: but, I mean, and let's just go there, Jean. How good is both the bread and the chocolate in France? It's amazing. It's amazing.
3: Yeah. It is.
0: I was there recently and I got addicted to the chocolate croissants in the morning. I couldn't start the day without chocolat croissants.
2: Oui, monsieur.
0: And a café. Un café, un chocolat croissant. It was incredible.
2: Incredible. I actually like making up words. Do you think the French would be offended as I just use my accent but with an English word?
3: I don't think so.
2: Oh, bless.
0: Really? Gee, I was going to say the opposite.
2: I would think they might. I think they have been when I've been there.
0: Look, we don't want to go there. We don't want to dig up old conflicts, but there has been a little bit of tension between the English and the French historically.
2: I don't know. We don't want to go there today, not during Beat the Toaster. It's a happy go place.
0: It is a time of peace now, which
2: is
0: nice.
2: It is a time of peace. We love them.
0: But they even had a 100-year war once. I mean, that's a long time to be at war.
2: It's a long time to hold a grudge.
0: It's a lot of time before I never croissants and the coffee
2: maybe
0: in the
2: that's
0: morning.
2: Why they didn't have the hot chocolate ready enough. Oh, dear. Okay, Sean, well, we've got a minute on the clock for you eventually, and then you've got 10 questions. If you can't repeat the same answer twice, that's probably the only rule.
0: Mm-hmm.
2: But if you do them in a French accent, do whatever you like, honestly. I just like listening.
0: And just think of the tricolour flag as you're answering every question because it's French.
2: You're representing France today.
0: F for France. Are you ready to go?
3: I think so.
0: Okay.
2: Is anyone ever really ready?
0: Question one. A boy's name.
3: Frank.
2: Yes.
0: A foreign language.
3: French.
0: A job or career.
3: Fireman.
0: A type of bird.
3: Flying bird.
0: An insect or spider.
3: I'll have to come back to that.
2: Yeah.
0: Something you take camping.
3: A fire.
0: Okay, you take a fire with you. A word ending in L-Y.
3: Firefly.
0: There you go. A sporting term or position.
3: Forward.
2: Yes.
0: Yeah, a children's character.
3: I don't know.
0: Cartoon. Think of cartoons. Cartoons. Children's cartoon character.
2: You'll have a gay all time. Da,
3: da, oh, yeah. Da,
0: da, da, da. Yeah? Okay, a car part. A car part.
3: A car park.
0: Mm-hmm.
2: A car park. A car park.
0: Car part.
2: He's like car park. Yeah, I'll take one of them. Car park.
3: I'm a fan.
0: Yes.
2: Well, I didn't even know.
0: I like it. Look, I love your French flair.
2: I love it.
0: In some of your answers, yes. Because I've never seen anyone take fire to a camping site. But I'm not saying you can't.
2: You could take that.
0: You can.
2: The French might.
0: A little fire in your car, in the little back seat. Just keep it going there. Not too big, you know.
2: Keep it contained and all is well. But I was the Flintstone.
0: Question four, a type of bird. I got to say, again, the French flair came out again. You said a flying bird. I mean, respect. Because most of them fly. Not all of them, but most of them. So that was good. But I was looking for a little bit more there. Maybe an actual type of flying bird. What do you think? Can you think of one?
2: No. It's a bit hard. I can just think of albatross.
0: Falcon.
2: Falcon.
3: Oh, falcon. Oh,
0: and the non-flying types, of course, you've got fairy penguins, flamingos.
2: They fly. So
0: these are not easy questions, I've got to say. They weren't easy.
2: Hard.
0: An insect or spider, firefly, a funnel web.
2: Oh, that's good.
0: A flea.
2: Oh, that was
0: or just
2: good.
0: A good old-fashioned fly.
3: That's right.
0: A fly, aren't they? An annoying insect, the old flies.
2: Yeah.
0: And what else do we have? Something you'd take care of. Well, fire. A little bit questionable, but
2: we'll take that.
0: We'll take that. And then number nine, a children's character, Fred Flintstone.
2: Yes.
3: Oh, yes.
2: Mm-hmm. That's fine.
3: Right. Yes, that's right. But the thing is, you see, in WA, it's only Hopper 5.
2: I know, you're doing brilliant. Considering we should make a category, you get so many free because you're in WA and it's early in the morning.
3: That's right.
0: It's very early in the morning.
2: It's very early. I agree.
0: How
2: I'm
0: do you
2: with
0: do
2: you.
0: It?
2: And Jean, you win just because you got to speak French this morning. Oh, we love you. Thank you for playing. Play again, will you?
0: Well, can we ask you to say one thing? Can you just say that you love Vision Radio in French, please?
3: J'aime écouter Vision Radio.
2: And can you say, I love Fel and Andy?
3: J'aime Fel et Andy. Beaucoup.
2: Oh,
0: very good. Very good.
2: I feel like I just want to keep you on the line all day and just come back and.
0: It is the language of love, isn't it?
2: Oh, je m'en belle.
3: We'll be speaking it in heaven. We will be.
0: I think you're right.
2: I better start learning now. Duolingo.
0: So beautiful. And not to mention the chocolate croissants. They're definitely coming to heaven.
2: Oh, there's 100 of them. That's pretty much it.
0: The angels will be baking them nonstop.
2: Supper of the Lamb.
0: Nutella croissants, s'il vous plaît.
2: And
0: Mr.
2: Hot chocolate.
0: Angel, I'll take two.
2: I'll be going to the French Quarter. Oh, Jean, thank you so much. We'll play again. Oh, dear.
3: Okay. Thank you very much.
2: Looking for other nationalities. If you would like to play along and can do an accent, more power to you. Give us a buzz, 1-800-316-316. Oh, next up on the show, Brett McLeod. He's got a devotion about being the hands and feet of Jesus. It's coming up soon. Stick with us on Rise and Shine.
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6: Consider Luke 5 and verse 2, speaking of Jesus. It says, he noticed two empty boats standing at the water's edge while the fishermen washed their nets. Why would fishermen wash nets that hadn't been used? The answer is that they were quitting because of an overnight problem. Verse 5 says, we have fished all night and caught nothing. Their expectations had been destroyed. They believed that the way things were the way they'd be. They'd been beaten. That's when Jesus showed up. He came to where they were. He walked right into the middle of their disappointment with a solution. First, he asked them for their boat and used it to preach to the crowd and heal the multitudes. Child of God, turn everything over to him. All you have, all you are, and all you'll ever be. and let him use you for his highest purposes. Next, he gave them a word that only faith could receive. Launch out into the deep and let down your nets for a draught. Can you see now why he has to wait until you've done everything that you know to do? Only then are you ready to listen. Even though his word doesn't seem to make sense, you're ready to obey without question. Are you discouraged today? Is it your ministry, your marriage, your job, or your health? You may be washing your nets, but it's not over. Who told you that God wasn't going to bless you again? Who told you that he wasn't going to bring victory out of your ashes? It's not over until he says it's over. If he can fill empty nets for those discouraged disciples, then you don't have a problem that he can't take care of. Are you washing your nets? That's Vision's Word for today.
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1: Oh, that is Brandon, like, bringing it with "That's Who I Praise." This is Rise and Shine with Fel and Andy.
2: On the line today, we have Brett McLeod. He's the director of New Hope Care that runs a charity which has an op shop and also goes around the city. They're based in Brisbane, helping the homeless, feeding the homeless, and providing lots of practical assistance. Brett, welcome to Rise and Shine.
3: Hey, good morning, guys. Welcome to you too.
1: No, thank you.
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0: central to our faith as a follower of Christ is clearly identified in Matthew 25, 35 to 40, for example. Jesus said, "For I was hungry and you gave me something to eat. I was thirsty and you gave me something to drink. I was a stranger and you invited me in." So Jesus himself identifies with the poor and the homeless, reminding us that when we serve those in need, we're actually serving him. So this is an observable characteristic for anyone who follows Jesus.
1: So good, mate. And let's be honest, Brett, you and I have been around and in what we call charismatic churches for a long time now. And I think traditionally charismatic churches weren't great at this, but it feels to me like more and more charismatic churches are stepping up and providing practical help as well as spiritual help.
0: Yeah, absolutely. I think there's this sense of not just doing church, but being the church.
2: Mm.
0: And being the church is wrapped up in action works. You know, we're not saved by works; we're saved by grace. But faith without works is dead. And so we can turn up to church and hear all the great sermons, but if it doesn't inspire us to do something about what's needed in the community, and particularly in relation to the poor, then really, what are we doing? We're just listening to a great sermon and it's not changing us.
2: It's an interesting one, isn't it, Brett? Because I wonder if one of the things that encourages me is there are a lot of people who will never set foot in a church for various reasons or won't feel comfortable perhaps making that their first contact with faith. Have you got any stories about people who you've encountered when you're out, you know, maybe in a soup kitchen, maybe it's in an op shop, that you then have seen a transformation of Jesus in their lives?
0: Well, really, when people encounter us or my wife Karen runs the op shop, and she has an incredible gift and capacity to open people up and peel people like an onion.
2: Oh, no.
0: it's incredible. Like, she really does. People will be sharing with her and saying, I can't believe I'm sharing this with you. I've told no one about this. And because she has this disarming way of making people feel comfortable and safe.
2: Mm-hmm.
0: And when that happens, she has an opportunity to really share what motivates her, and that's a faith in God and through Christ. And so in sharing, people often start crying because they recognize the need they have and they recognize the solution that she's offering. And so countless people have come to faith through that encounter in the op shop or when we go out on the streets and really reflect Christ's character and nature by wrapping arms around them and speaking words of encouragement.
2: Beautiful.
1: Yeah, and look, I know New Hope Care, you guys have literally fed thousands of people in the last 15 years or so, and you've seen so many stories of transformation. But I want you to just quickly tell us one story of transformation, Brett, of someone that you've helped practically and then eventually helped spiritually as well, and their life has been changed.
0: Yeah. Well, the one that really stands out for me is a guy we've been working with for 12 months, Anthony, and he came to us in a desperate state, homelessness and real need. And so I just befriended him, and really the long game. And this is what we do with many of the people we come across. We walk with them through life back to really being productive and whole. And so this guy started volunteering with us. And this is the greatest transformation we see, is when people go from being helped to coming alongside and helping with us. You know, their sense of worth and, how they feel about themselves goes from the basement to the top floor very, very quickly. So he's been mowing the lawns for us. He's been going out in the food run with us and helping serve food to the needy. Since then, he's found a proper place to live, a really good quality place to live. And one of the people I introduced him to was a dentist who offered to give him a full set of dentures free of charge. And so he has his whole attitude and his sense of well-being has completely been transformed. And he's now looking for a job, and his confidence has gone through the roof. It's incredible.
2: I don't think you need any more inspiration than that, do you? If you've ever wondered, hey, is this going to make a difference? To see that there's a practical side to our faith, and as we outwork that, then we see changes in people that we won't know the full extent till eternity. And I'm so encouraged by that, Brett. Hey, like, you just think heaven is going to be full of these incredible stories, aren't they?
0: Yes, absolutely. And you know what? The church is called to be more than just a place of worship. What you were just saying, we're called to be the hands and feet of Jesus in our communities. And so, you know, caring for the poor is not just about meeting physical needs, but bringing hope.

0: love and the message of Christ to people who really often feel unseen and unheard.
1: Yeah, awesome,
2: well
1: mate.
2: Said.
1: And I would encourage anyone who feels a little bit inspired by Brett's conversation today, whatever city you're in, you can find an op shop or a charity like New Hope Care. Brett's in Brisbane, but these charities exist all across Australia, usually attached to churches. They're the best ones. And, yeah, encourage you to get involved, go and support, give some time, give some money, whatever you can offer. But Brett McLeod, the director of New Hope Care, we want to thank you so much for joining us today on Rise and Shine.
0: Great to be with you guys. Thanks so much.
2: Now, thank you, Brett. Hey, we're heading up to the news now. On the other side, we've put the call out there. Who needs to be representing what country in the new Christian Eurovision Song Contest?
1: Vision, Phil. It's bigger and better than Eurovision. Make no mistake.
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1: We'll open talkback lines exploring the skills Christian leaders need to develop if they're to inspire and mobilise people. 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
2: In this bulletin, more parents want childcare flexibility and business calling for less red tape. With more, I'm Naomi Millam. Labor MPs are believed to be growing uneasy about the federal government's proposed capital gains tax measures. The Albanese government is planning to scrap the 50% CGT discount from July next year, but there's a push within Labor ranks to limit the change to housing and exclude business from the measure due to fears about the effects on productivity. A new survey shows most Aussie parents want flexibility when it comes to childcare. More from Gabrielle Hodson.
3: Polling firm Spectre Strategy has found that more than a quarter of parents who use childcare believe the system has some serious structural problems. News Corp says about a quarter believe the current childcare system is working well. The research was commissioned by Childcare Choice, which is pushing for flexible care arrangements to suit each family's situation. They argue that centre-based care is important, but should be one option among many and not the default.
2: Two high-profile Liberal members have defected to One Nation, claiming their former party has lost its way. Former Liberal Vice President Tina McQueen and former Senator Holly Hughes have quit. Ms. Hughes says the move to One Nation is right for her.
4: I've been overwhelmed with some of the messages, and I've been overwhelmed by messages and phone calls from people who were disgusted with how the Liberal Party treated me and said, go, I'm so excited, can't wait to see you back in it. So I haven't made a decision, don't know what it's going to look like.
2: It's been revealed it takes 37 different licences in Victoria to pour a cup of coffee. The Business Council of Australia says there are 15 different definitions of a small business nationwide. It says it's evidence of the overregulation of the Australian workplace and the single major obstacle to productivity, investment and innovation. Disadvantaged students are worse off today than when NAPLAN was introduced. Analysis of 17 years of NAPLAN data conducted by Victorian University shows that inequality has become a feature of schools. Overseas, many of the 60,000 participants in the weekend's Unite the Kingdom Patriotic March through London were Christians. The huge crowd waved British and English flags and chanted Christ is King, while lamenting that the UK's traditional Judeo-Christian values had virtually vanished. Luke Barker from Bible ministry The Lord's Work Trust said Christians want their heritage back. The Labor government depicted the rally as inciting hatred because it voiced concern over immigration policies. Police said there were no significant incidents. And up to 20,000 people have taken part in the annual March for Jesus through the Northern Ireland capital of Belfast. The event celebrated the Christian faith as participants marched to City Hall for a time of worship, testimonies and prayer. That's the latest news. Sport is next.
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2: To AFL, Zach Merritt could be again wanting out of Essendon as Brad Scott's Bombers face a crucial month. Eddie Summerfield reports.
5: After a failed move to Hawthorn last year, Zach Merritt could again be wanting to leave at season's end. The proposition put to Essendon legend Matthew Lloyd on Footy Classified.
6: I think it's best for both club and player.
5: The Bombers will be without Peter Wright for Friday night's Dreamtime clash against Richmond. The ruck suffering a knee ligament injury in the loss to Fremantle. Essendon facing the other bottom clubs over the next 3 weeks. A crucial time for coach Brad Scott, who was on Fox Footy last night.
7: I don't think any coach can accept a lack of commitment to the contest, because that doesn't require any talent.
2: That's the latest Vision National News. I'm Naomi Millam.
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2: Time now for a look at the weather. Rain is affecting WA's Kimberley, the Northern Territory, Queensland's west and south, New South Wales and Victoria's east as moist air feeds a trough. A high is keeping showers sparse in South Australia, Tasmania and Western Victoria and keeping elsewhere largely dry. A front is brushing the country's far south with cool winds and light showers. To the capital cities, Sydney 20 degrees with rain, 16 and showers increasing in Melbourne. Brisbane 24 with rain, 24 and sunshine for Perth. Adelaide 18 with clearing showers, 16 and rain for Canberra. Hobart 16 and mostly sunny, and 32 and mostly sunny in Darwin. 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
1: And we are so glad you've joined us this morning. And we just want to say thank you again to everyone that has given during Visionathon month. That is the month of May. People like this anonymous family member in Armidale, New South Wales, they've given $100 and left this comment. I have the radio on when I'm driving around in the car between appointments, and there is always something interesting and thought-provoking to listen to. It's great to hear Christian content on the radio. Well, in Armidale, the reason that person can hear Christian content on the radio, we've actually got two signals in Armidale. We've got an 88 FM signal and a 1633 AM signal as well. So we've got the town of Armidale covered. Armidale is a beautiful country town. It's located roughly halfway between Brisbane and Sydney. It's actually sitting at 1,000 metres above sea level and is Australia's highest city of its size as far as elevation goes. And it's known for its distinct seasonal changes. In other words, it's freezing in winter, nice and warm in summer. You've got spring and autumn with leaves dropping off trees, 19th century architecture, and four surrounding World Heritage listed national parks. So it is a beautiful part of the world, Armidale. The weather today, well, it didn't disappoint. It's getting close to winter. Got down to 8 this morning, currently sitting at 14 degrees. We'll only reach a high of 15 today. But thank you to that Vision family member who remained anonymous, gave $100 to our Visionathon, and just so glad you're listening to us via the radio in your town.
2: And we have launched it. It's Vision Vision, the Christian version of Eurovision. Bigger, better. In fact, we go to heaven. So
1: it's in this earth, it's in heaven, it's everywhere, Phil. No nation is untouched, no region, no continent.
2: That's right. Not Europe-centric. But so I'm trying to come up with a verse that we can put on the sales merchandise. I feel like it needs a verse.
1: What do you think?
2: Being Christian and all. Psalm 100 is a bit of a go-to for praise and worship.
1: One of David's ones, is it?
2: I think so.
1: Because that brings David into Vision Vision.
2: Well, that's right. We'd love him to sing, and we may. We'll try and track him down in heaven. I don't think it'll be hard. Just look for the line of people all with harps.
1: We might even find some AI willing to be David on his behalf.
2: You reckon? I don't know if we're going to accept AI. But here you go. Psalm 100. Make a joyful shout to the Lord, all you lands. Serve the Lord with gladness. Come before his presence with singing. Praise God. And look, the joyful shout makes me chuckle because it makes me think of the bad singers.
1: Yes.
2: You know, you're just encouraged. Just be joyful people. Make a shout.
1: Don't hold back.
2: It doesn't say make a beautiful shout.
1: Yes.
2: Make the best shout.
1: Mm-hmm.
2: Make a even musical shout.
1: Mm-hmm.
2: Just make it joyful and you're all good.
1: And it's so inclusive, isn't it, Phil?
2: It is inclusive for
1: just
2: all
1: like
2: talent.
1: Vision Vision. Anyone is welcome to enter Vision Vision.
2: Well, if they make it through the screening process,
1: that's right,
2: which you're part of now.
1: That's
2: so
1: right.
2: It is actually a bit limited. So we'll be doing that later on this hour.
1: Now coming up, Phil, we had a friend of the show, Steve Mayle, who was arrested for preaching the gospel on the streets of London.
2: Mm-hmm.
1: Well, Phil, he's gone from the prison to a platform speaking to millions of people.
2: Well, we will bring you a chat with him next on Rise and Shine.

0: Hannah Kerr, Jesus is Why. You're on Rise and Shine with Fel and Andy.
1: And we've been following the story of one of our regulars here on Rise and Shine, Steve Mayle. He is an evangelist out on the street preaching the gospel. And a couple of weeks ago, he was arrested for doing that, which we just find mind-blowing, actually, to be honest.
0: Yeah.
1: But it has been incredible keeping track of this story.
0: Yeah, he's a Londoner, so he's in the UK, and he was arrested just preaching to a handful of people in a shopping mall. He's been doing it for 40 years, Fel, not speaking to so many people when he does it, but just does it faithfully. He was arrested, as you said. But on the weekend, there was a huge rally in London, and he was invited to speak at the rally. It was a political rally, mainly because they were holding him up as an example of where freedoms have gone in the UK, freedom of speech. And they wanted to show people, hey, look, this guy was arrested for doing nothing more than preaching the gospel. Well, we managed to track him down, didn't we, Fel, and ask him a few good questions.
1: Yeah, well, that is right. So this is Steve Mayle preaching on the weekend in front of millions, and it was live television as well.
2: Jesus Christ is King. Listen, people, preaching the gospel is the answer for this nation.
1: So good, and he preached this incredible two-minute. He had 2 minutes. He gave an altar call, talked about Jesus. You can hear it all over on the Rise and Shine Facebook page. We have him here now, and Steve, it is just incredible to see you up on that massive stage in front of the big crowd. Jesus, really, they've taken you from prison to the stage now. The question is, there's a human side to this. What was it like being up there?
3: Well, let me tell you, that's a story in itself, because when we got there, of course, we marched all the way. We got all the way to the platform, and they said, oh, your name's not on the list. So I said, oh, that's okay, don't worry, that's fine. So we began to, Danny with my son, we began to pray for the people, prophesy to the people, and we did that for about 3 hours, and we were totally happy. Then I turned to Danny and I said, Dan, you're not disappointed I'm not going to preach, are you? He said, no, Dad, it's been brilliant. So we were about to get a cup of tea and go home, and then suddenly out of that, this burly bloke said, who's Pastor Steve? Is somebody here called Pastor Steve? I said, that's me. He said, get up, you're on. I was like, what? And here, Dan, take my coat. And I went up there, and literally from that moment where you saw me grab the microphone, I seized the carpe diem, you know, seized the day, mm-hmm. The microphone. They were trying to tell me all kinds of things about stand here, do this. I couldn't remember any of it. They were saying, be here, stand. Yeah. I was like, yeah, praise God. Give me the mic. And as soon as I got out there, I tell you, I felt the Lion of the Tribe of Judah. And Pete, listen, grown men were crying. Grown men were crying after I finished the prayer. Mm. And the people said to me that that they'd never seen or heard anything like it.
1: You can see that, because in the book of Acts, I love this, when they say, don't worry about what you're going to say. It's going to be okay, guys, because God will fill your mouth in the moment. Mm. And that you can see that come upon you, Steve. Like, you can see in that moment, God is there in the middle of it. And you can see it. Like, it's encouraging to us all. Hey.
3: Well, you see, the thing is this, I couldn't even see the monitor to see whether I was 2 minutes or whatever. But Karina said I was exactly bang on 2 minutes.
1: Really?
3: So as I got up there and grabbed the mic, I was like, hallelujah, I've got two things to do. Number one is preach the gospel, 1 Corinthians 15:3-4, the birth, life, death, and resurrection of Jesus, which I did, and then make the altar call.
1: Yeah.
3: So in 2 minutes, there's training there for all young developing evangelists. There's training there. How to preach the gospel to 3.5 million people in 2 minutes and get the job done.
1: Actually, that is it, isn't it? Like, if you can, that's what it should be.
0: You nailed it. Give him the...
1: Oh, you want this.
0: There we go. There you go.
1: If you were going to put up a challenge, it's true, though. You went straight there. You win. You did really, it is true.
0: You nailed it, Steve. And you know what I love, mate, is you took your shot.
1: Yeah.
0: Obviously, it was a political rally. It wasn't a church event. And Tommy Robinson was standing there watching you, and you took your shot. And you'll be remembered for this forever, Steve. You preached Christ. Yeah. The first thing you said is Jesus is King. Jesus is Lord. Yeah. You declared the name of Jesus to 3.5 million people, mate. We're proud of you, Steve. We love you, mate. And we're just so proud of you for what you did.
3: Well, bless your hearts. Listen, we love you guys. We're proud of you guys too. We're in the same fight. We've got to win the fight. But yeah. I think if you look at Tommy Robinson, I'd never met him before. The first time I met him was when I got the mic. That's the first time I've ever seen him or met him. And if you look at his face, he is smiling like a Cheshire cat.
0: Mm. Yeah.
3: And I believe the Lord touched him deeply and greatly. And afterwards, there was another camera on me, and they said, how did that feel? And I said, you know what? I felt that 2 minutes of my life was the fulfillment of the whole reason why I was even born. And better than that, when I was born again, I felt 66 years took me to two of the greatest minutes in my life that I can look and say, hallelujah, I got to pray for 3.5 million people and lead them to Christ.
0: Amazing.
1: Hey, Steve, before you go, I actually believe there's more to come. Mm. So I'm going to say this is amazing, this is incredible, but there is more to come for you. Let's pray, shall we? Across, we've got the whole of Australia. So I reckon the whole of Australia praying for you, Steve. Do you want to lead us, Andy?
3: Come on.
0: Amen. Yeah, look, I just sense the Holy Spirit, his presence right now, as Phil was saying that. So, Lord, we just want to thank you for Steve and for Karina and for his kids, Lord God, this whole family. God, we pray that you would raise up their voice.
1: Mm.
0: Lord Jesus, we thank you. This was just a taster, just a sampler, just a start. God, we just see big doors opening, new doors, open doors, Lord God, where he's given a voice, where he's given an opportunity to share your gospel around the world. We pray for doors into America, into Europe, Lord God, into Australia, Lord God, into Africa, South America, Lord, New Zealand, where he was brought up. God, we just pray, and into England as well, Lord God, that his voice will be heard online. Lord, it would echo throughout the British Isles, Lord God. And it's a voice of hope. It's a voice of triumph. Yeah. It's a voice of salvation. And Jesus, we pray, protect them.
1: Yes.
0: Keep them safe. Guard them in your presence. Let your angels guard them and protect them.
1: Yeah.
0: But God, most of all, Lord, give them power to preach your gospel all around the world, that a great harvest of souls would come about,
1: and
0: the latter days of Pastor Steve and Karina would be greater than their former days.
1: That's
0: we thank you for this now, God. Meet their needs financially as well. Yeah. Bless them with whatever resources they need to continue this great work of God, Lord. In Jesus' name, amen.
1: Amen. Amen.
3: Amen. Bless you, guys.
1: Bless you, Steve. And look, we will continue to follow it because I really can feel the momentum building. God has got great things in store.
0: He does, Phil. Even yesterday on Fox News on their social media site, I saw that they had Steve on there as well. So he's getting more and more opportunity to speak to media outlets, big meetings and gatherings like on Saturday. And as you said, I think God is not finished with him yet.
1: That is for sure. Hey, coming up next, something that we're not finished with yet is the Christian Eurovision Song Contest.
0: Which we've called
1: Vision.
0: Thanks to one of our listeners. It wasn't our idea. We can't take any of the credit, but it's bigger and better, not badder, than Eurovision. That is for sure.
1: Well, it's intergalactic. It's got heaven involved.
0: That's it.
1: And we need your help. We put the call out. Well, Neil has answered the call with our first contenders.
0: Is that Neil Johnson?
1: No, it's not. But I will be asking him for some later on in the show.
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6: How can God care for us when our universe is so big? 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Intriguingly, the authors of the Bible acknowledge this feeling. In Psalm 8, "When I consider your heavens, the moon and the stars, what are human beings that you care for them?" Yet God consistently cares for the small, insignificant, and humble. His chosen King Jesus was born in a backwater of the Roman Empire to a poor family and laid in a humble manger. So perhaps our place in the universe is consistent with the character of God, who is always concerned for the humble and the small. This is Rob Martin with God in 60 Seconds. To open up more space for reflection and conversation about God, go to thirdspace.org.au.
4: Across Australia, this is Rise and Shine on Vision.

0: Jay King, Hard Place. You're with Fel and Andy on Rise and Shine. I'd like to say this is an easy place,
1: Fel. It's an easy place to have fun on Rise and Shine. And look,
0: but it's good to think about hard places because it makes you appreciate the easy place.
1: Sure. Okay, well, that's where Jay was trying to take you, so I'm glad that you appreciate it.
0: He took us there.
1: But over the weekend, perhaps if you were anywhere near media, you would have heard about this little thing called Eurovision. Mm-hmm. Delta Goodrum placed very well, very highly for Australia.
0: She came almost third.
1: Almost third, bless her. Here's a little bit of an update in case you missed it. Thanks to Channel 9.
2: Delta Goodrum knocking it out of the park at the Eurovision Grand Final in Vienna, Austria.
3: The superstar taking to the stage with a show-stopping performance of her new song, Eclipse, representing Australia against 24 other countries.
1: So that is her. She almost got third, as you said. She came fourth. And
0: well, I mean, Phil, they're saying she knocked it out of the park. I mean, look, no hate, but she could have tried a bit harder.
1: Well, you know? Gail is loving
0: fourth
1: on it.
0: Fourth is good, but, you know, it's not first. I mean, just next time, Delta, a little bit more maybe. Just give it a bit more.
1: There's nothing else. Apart from popping, there's nothing left to give.
0: Are you saying she left it all on the stage?
1: I think she did. Gail has got involved by text here. She says, I think Delta was stunning. Winning Eurovision is like trying to win the America's Cup for us on the other side of the world. New Zealand did manage that though, Gail, didn't they? So just
0: and so did Australia once upon a time. But yeah, look, God bless her. But I think she's winning right now. She's still smiling because
1: as
0: we speak, she's selling records or she's selling music because she happened to release a new song at that Eurovision final. Perfect timing. So people are now buying it on Spotify.
1: But we're saying put that to the side. Tick. What is bigger and better than Eurovision would be Vision, the global Christian song contest. In fact, bigger than global, let's take it to heaven.
0: It's natural development, Phil. You've got to go bigger, you've got to go better. So you've got to include every nation, every country, every tribe, every tongue. And as you said, even heaven itself as well as earth. Vision, we're calling it. It's going to be bigger and better than anything you've ever seen before.
1: But the first thing we need is we need the nations to be picked, and then we need a contender from each nation. And that in itself is a big job. Like in Australia, I'll give you an example. Mm-hmm. Of course, I always go straight to here.
0: Mm-hmm.
1: Darlene, she's up there. It's hard to pick her.
0: She's up there, all right,
1: but
0: Phil.
1: But then next to her, you've got Jeff Bullock.
0: Great song.
1: Also going to be hard to beat.
0: A quintessentially Australian song, that one.
1: It is. So you have to decide with the song, are you going something that Australians love or has it got global appeal?
0: Mm.
1: It's a big job. We've also got for America, do you go with CeCe?
0: Hard to keep her out of the mix, Phil.
1: Or do you go with someone like Chris Tomlin?
0: He's had millions and millions and millions of listens, Phil.
1: Actually, that's very good. Or something more contemporary as suggested on Facebook. Bring it.
0: My homie, Faux Frank. Escape buddy.
1: I mean, it's going to be tough. And then you have to go beyond that. That's Australia. And then you've got New Zealand.
0: Mm-hmm.
1: Perhaps Brooke Fraser brings a different sound.
0: Yeah, she's got a new name, hasn't she now? Is it Brooke someone?
1: Liger.
0: That one, Beale? Yeah. She's got some amazing songs, though. Amazing songs.
1: Okay, and then, look, I hope you're listening along, people, because I need your help. This is, you go to the UK.
0: Ooh,
1: they've
0: yes.
1: got their own contender.
0: Mm-hmm.
1: Matt Redman.
0: Solid.
1: And then we just, because you can't not do this, Andy loves South America. So we've got Gabriela Rocha. I want to be the announcer.
0: Yes.
1: Can I be the announcer?
0: You can come and announce, Phil.
1: Can I?
0: I'll do the interview.
1: Will you do it too?
0: Yes. Now she's singing in She's singing in Portuguese. That is the language of Brazil.
1: Angie would like the interview time if you could, thanks. Okay, beautiful. We have put it out there. Who are you choosing? What's the country they're representing? And the song. You can get involved. Facebook, there's a post. Pop the contenders in there. You can also text us. But we're suggesting a call.
0: Yeah.
1: Now, when you call, it's a little bit different to normal. You've got to go 1-800-316-316. Tick, we know that. But now you have to press 1 when you get through.
0: Well, when you're given the prompt, don't freak out. You're going to be given some options.
1: There's a voiceover guy.
0: It's going to say, hey, if you want to speak to someone in the studio, press 1. If you want to give to Visionathon, press 2. Don't panic. Some have reached this point, Phil, and it's been a little bit too much for them.
1: They've
0: fallen at the last hurdle. Can we just encourage you, push on. Press on.
1: Don't give
0: keep
1: up.
0: Keep going.
1: Don't keep holding on.
0: Never give up.
1: Keep holding on.
0: Never
1: give up. You can do it. But Neil, you're on the line. You've made it through the prompt. You pressed one and you're here. What's your contender?
4: I'd like to be greedy and name two, Keith Green. And so that's one for heaven. And Michael W. Smith, one for the US.
1: Oh, very good. Okay, well, actually, we could have a heaven category. So this is Michael W. Smith.
0: Yes.
1: I mean, he is very good, actually.
0: He's amazing.
1: He's my voice in my head when I think of the 90s, Neil. Mm. Brilliant.
4: Yeah.
1: And actually, we should have a heaven category, Neil. Mm-hmm. Let's do that.
0: Yep, look, Keith Green is welcome to join Vision Vision.
1: Yeah, yep.
0: You got a Keith Green song there as well?
1: Yeah, okay. Well, look, we've got this one from Keithy.
0: There we go.
1: And Keith, it'd be a more softer it.
0: Well, he came out of the hippie movement in the 70s. Got that sort of folksy sound. But I like your greed, Neil. It's good to be greedy in good things.
1: Holy, holy, he'd bring down the audience. He'd put him behind a piano in heaven.
0: Yeah.
1: The phones would come out with the lights on the top.
0: Yeah.
1: I don't know that there's that many phones in heaven.
0: He did sing a lot of his songs from the piano, didn't he, Neil?
4: Oh, he certainly did. Yeah. Fantastic pianist.
0: Yeah.
1: Where does it take you, Neil, when we play a Keith song?
4: Takes me back to late school days, actually.
1: Yeah.
4: Was when I first heard about him from a friend at school.
1: Oh,
4: And we're still listening to his music as late as over the weekend.
1: Oh, so good, Neil. Well, there you go, Keith Green. You make it into the back lot to that, and it's a possible.
0: And not to mention Michael W. Smith. I mean, there's so many good artists. Mm-hmm. We didn't include those two in our selection, did we, Phil? But they deserve to be there.
1: Well, you need to get involved. Tell us who. We'll narrow it down. By Friday, I think, here on Vision, we're going to have to host it.
0: Mm.
1: So we'll be building up to that. Like, I'm trying to think I'll put my best announcer voice on. but we do need your help in choosing the nations and the contenders so we can start to whittle it down. Get involved on Facebook or give us a call. 1-800-316-316 and
0: it's so easy, Phil.
1: Click one when you get there.
0: Oh yeah, yes. When you get to that option, just push through. I mean, you can give some more to Visionathon if you want. Push two for that. But if you want to talk to us, press number one.
1: Don't give up. This is the news on the other side. Hey, we'll give you an update on Visionathon.
0: I think we need to.
1: Okay, that's on right after.
5: In stories making news, Defence Minister Richard Marles will deliver a key speech today analysing Australia's military strategy. Mr. Marles is expected to discuss the Integrated Investment Program, AUKUS, and the government's broader defence agenda. The ABC and SBS have stressed they won't adopt a definition of anti-Semitism endorsed by the federal government due to their editorial independence. Security guards have been posted to protect the newly added statue of Scott Morrison in Ballarat's Avenue of Statues. The bronze bust of the former PM has been unveiled at Ballarat's Botanical Gardens. New research shows more Australians are falling victim to subscription creep, with the average person spending $136 a month on subscriptions. And in AFL, the Giants have offered captain Toby Green a 3-year contract extension that could see him paid more than $2 million. I'm Naomi Millen with the latest headlines.
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0: And Reeves, Outrun You, you're on Rise and Shine with Phil and Andy.
1: Well, that's a bit of a theme that goes with this, don't you reckon?
0: Yes.
1: I've got Andy, he's got his headband on, and he's running up those stairs.
0: Got my Rocky Grey tracksuit on.
1: Here he goes.
0: How good is that scene in that movie when he's running up those stairs?
1: Oh, well, it's a picture of, I'm trying to think of a picture of vision, but it's a picture of determination.
0: That's the word.
1: And not giving up, even when you may not be the best for it.
0: And he wasn't. He wasn't the best.
1: But he trained and he worked hard.
0: He did.
1: And he took time to get it right.
0: Mm-hmm.
1: Beautiful.
0: That's just like Vision of
1: Film. And
0: I film.
1: Actually have never seen the movie. I've just seen that
0: Well,
1: scene.
0: You nailed it. You nailed it. Because everything you said is true. Sly Stallone. And he's a good Christian man now too, Sly. Unashamedly Christian, which I respect. So, but yeah, we've used that music to talk about our Visionathon. The month of May is Visionathon month. And yes. We want to give you an update on the tally board right now. We are currently sitting at $1,140,000, which is amazing. That's right. Now, our goal on Friday afternoon was to be at 1.2, so we're just shy of that now, just a few days after that. But well on the way, Phil, to our overall target this month, our need of 2.4 million, which will be by the end of May. So today being the 19th of May, still got, you know, about 11 days to go. So thank you to everyone that's given so far.
1: That's right. It's all about helping us as a family show the way to Jesus. So it's not just us here, but it's actually the Vision family all working together, and that's what I love about Visionathon. And Jason has got jumped on board, and he's part of our family in Singapore.
0: Oh, really?
1: So, Jason, I hope you're listening right now. Thank you for jumping on board to give $1,350. And how cool, he's sitting in Singapore being blessed by Vision and putting his hand up to say, yeah, I want to be part of it.
0: That's great.
1: Thank you.
0: Good on you, Jason. It's always encouraging to hear about these overseas listeners. And I've got Matthew and Amy. They're in Rochdale in Queensland. They've just given, well, not just, but they gave $350 a couple of days ago. And they say life would not be the same without Vision. Think about that, Phil. Life would not be the same without Vision. We are truly thankful for this ministry and the encouragement that it brings to our lives. Matthew and Amy, thank you so much for now deciding to bless Vision so we can bless others just like you.
1: And I think sometimes we can understate that. Radio actually has a part to play, and Vision's more than just a radio. There is a prayer line, there's the word for today. All of these are tools that actually become a lifeline in people's worlds. This is Beck, and she's sharing about, as a new Christian, what it meant to be introduced to Vision.
2: I was also sort of just a new Christian trying to seek God for the first time. And my auntie Sharon, knowing that I was kind of a bit isolated during this period back over where I live, over east, she suggested Vision because she's shared that it's something that she keeps on kind of all day at home as a way to feel like she has company. And yeah, so that's sort of how I used it to begin with as well. I just put it on. I'd say it was a lifeline in a hard time, and now it's just a really positive part of my day.
1: Beck, I hope you're listening. We are so thrilled that we get to do life with you and so many others. It's a privilege that we don't hold lightly. It's because so many people have given to make sure Vision was available Australia-wide and internationally, like Jason's listening to.
0: Yeah, so that's the front end of Vision that people are blessed and they receive, but the back end of Vision, isn't it, Phil? It's the people that give to Vision. People like Chris in Orange, in New South Wales, country New South Wales, says, I often feel the Lord speak to me through the word for today. I really look forward to reading it each day. And Chris gave $50. Thank you so much, Chris. You've enabled us to reach people and will continue to reach people, not only in Australia, but also in Singapore, as you just said, Phil.
1: Yeah. So our question to you is, how many people, we know it costs about a dollar to reach a person through Vision. We know Vision reaches about 1,300,000 people, and it costs about $1 million a month to keep Vision on the air. So it's just under a dollar a person. So it's about 77 cents or something like that.
0: But to be precise, okay. Phil. Oh, it just happened to be about 77
1: pretty,
0: cents.
1: Yeah. Pretty exact there. But if it's a dollar a person, how many people could you help Vision reach in a month? And if it's five people, fabulous. Thank you.
0: Right.
1: If your capacity is big bigger than that, if it's 1,000 people, imagine that. What a great opportunity. And if it's more than that, again, we would love to hear from you, though, because it's during the month of May. We're going to keep talking about it because it's so important.
0: Absolutely, Phil. And it's all about lives. So we're talking about dollar amounts and targets and goals. But at the end of the day, as you said, those dollars translate into lives reached through Vision every single month. And like you said, we reach 1.3 million people every month. Costs about $1 million a month to run Vision. So that's why we're not afraid or ashamed to say, hey, will you help us on this mission?
1: And you can still get involved. How do you do it? 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Right now, though, I'm going to say, or probably now, in another 20 minutes or so, give us a call, 1-800-316-316, and you click the number two.
0: Yes, you will come to an option. It will say, if you want to talk to the studio, push one. If you want to give to Visionathon, push two.
1: Push two. Get involved with Visionathon. Hey, coming up next, we were chatting yesterday about voiceovers here at Vision. There's a bit of an opportunity for you, and Adam's taking us up on it and bringing a bit of sibling rivalry along for the ride.
0: Okay.
1: We'll get you updated with that next up on Rise and Shine.
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5: Imagine a world in which your every move was watched, your every action scrutinised by a merciless dictator ready to pounce on you for any indiscretion. It was a world written about by George Orwell in his novel 1984. In this terrifying society, Big Brother was always watching. His picture was everywhere, as were his spies. In the book, Orwell describes the futile attempts of a couple to avoid this relentless control. Their attempts to recover individuality and freedom are inevitably doomed. In the end, Big Brother was more powerful. He used his massive power to swat them like flies. 1984 hasn't come true, and it may well never come true, at least not in our part of the world. Despite our legitimate fears about privacy being compromised, there's no Big Brother watching us. The only one who watches our every move is known for his love and kindness, not merciless hatred. Our Heavenly Father is no Big Brother. I'm David Ray.
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1: Well, this week we're putting on a bit of a search, not just for great songs, but for great voices, Andy.
0: Great talent.
1: Great talent. We're on the lookout for a new voiceover helper across the country for one of our games. You can choose the game, but we need your voice to voice it. I'm putting it out there, Andy. This is your chance to shine.
0: Absolutely. On Rise and Shine. Look, Phil, we'll even accept newsreader voices as well. If someone wants to read the news for us and impersonate one of our newsreaders, we'll take that as well.
1: Well, this is your opportunity. If you're listening along and you are normally doing the voices of the games, you know, you're the sort of person who walks around the streets going, beat the toaster.
0: Mm-hmm.
1: Well, this is the moment that you've been waiting for. We are going to replace our voiceover guy, at least in one of the games, with you at home, but you need to have a go. Here so far are a couple of contenders. So this is, we've been over the last couple of days doing this, so I've got a couple of contenders from Jean, Chez and Bruce. Have a listen to what they had to say.
2: Bible story sound off. Sounds easy, but is it?
3: Are you ready? Listen to the mystery sound. And I'm Gareth Stubbins.
4: It's time to beat the toaster. Breaking news! Australia has won the World Cup for the first time in history. Wait, how's it going?
0: And I'm Bruce.
1: And I'm Bruce.
4: And I'm Bruce from Townsville.
1: Very good. So, look, it's a strong start.
0: Yeah. All very, very good contenders there, Phil.
1: If you think you can have a go at the voiceover, be the voiceover guy for one of our segments, give us a call, 1-800-316-316, or you could text through an audio file. We'll accept that as well.
0: Well, that's pretty
1: high-tech. Record it on your phone and then just text it through to 0447-488-316.
0: That's the number.
1: That's your text.
0: On the Rise and Shine
1: Breakfast team. Well, that was quite good. But I've got Adam on the line. Now, Adam is a brother to Chez.
0: You're not supposed to praise yourself. You let others praise you, Phil.
1: I think you've got it. Don't you? Serious?
0: We're rating ourselves.
1: You never do.
0: We're rating ourselves.
1: You never do that?
0: I normally wait for the fans to say
1: I'm happy to go, wow, great job. During the day, I'm like, do something and I'm like, oh, that was very good.
0: Encourage yourself. Well,
1: yeah, encourage yourself and in the Lord.
0: In the Lord, yes.
1: In the Lord.
0: God. Like David.
1: God.
0: But sorry, I'm distracting you here. Let's get back to the important.
1: I've got Adam hanging by. And Adam,
0: matter.
1: Hmm. Adam is Cheryl's brother. So
0: Chez
1: had a go. She was one of those voices that you just heard. Well, now her brother's giving us a call. And Adam, this is a bit of sibling rivalry, is it?
5: Sibling rivalry, yes.
0: Okay.
1: For that. I've got brothers. I'm a big believer in sibling rivalry.
0: So do you think you can do a better job than your sis?
5: Always.
0: Okay.
1: Okay. Take us there, because I've never asked this question. Who's the oldest of you two?
5: Me, 3 years.
1: Okay. Okay. The older brother showing the little sis. I've also got a brother about 3 years older than me, and he would do very similar to this. So what voiceover, what piece are you going to take? You're taking the same, the Bible story sound off?
5: I was going to combine two, sort of just do my own.
1: Please.
5: Yeah, freestyle.
1: Okay. Do you want to warm? Do you want me to play the bed for you to warm up, or you all good?
5: I think I'm all good.
1: Okay.
0: Ooh, okay.
1: Okay. Very good then. Rightio then. Okay, Adam. Older brother of Chez, take it away.
5: Hi, I'm Adam. You might have heard me in other shows like Bible Story Sound Off or Beat the Toaster.
0: Pretty good.
1: That was
0: pretty
1: good. Very good. I haven't given you one of these. But yes, excellent. Do you do it around the house, Adam? Are you ever practicing?
5: I used to sell Prestige.
1: Sorry, I haven't given you one of these. But yes, excellent. Do you do it around the house, Adam? Are you ever practicing?

0: That is good.
1: Excellent.
0: That is very good.
1: That is good.
0: I think that could be your best. Are you sure you weren't doing that voice when you were selling the prestige cars in Chatswood?
2: Well, I did, but I did both, actually. I mean, it depends what your target audience is, really.
1: Oh, that's right. No, look, we cover all bases here at Vision, so. Well,
0: but that Caramello Koala, that's pretty good.
1: That was excellent.
0: Have you got any other TV commercials or TV shows that you're really good at impersonating?
2: No. Well, the worst one was when my dad bought a brand new Subaru years ago. It was his first brand new car, and then I actually remembered the whole Subaru ad.
1: Oh, well, you got to do that.
2: Yeah, so this is the Liberty. It's a new luxury car from Japan, but it's not a Toyota. It has a 3-year warranty that even Mazda can match with a blend of style and power, which Honda would be proud. 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
0: Well done, mate.
1: Gee, you are actually
2: that
1: full of talent.
2: I cut it short for you.
1: It could have kept going.
0: Abbreviated version. Oh, I tell you what, I think Shaz has got a bit of work to do here.
1: Yeah, we might need to get her back to give her a second shot. Well, Adam, thank you so much. Brilliantly done.
2: Pleasure.
1: Well, there you go. You've heard Adam, you've heard Shaz, Jean, and Bruce. Now it's your turn to step up to the plate.
0: Yeah, we need a couple more, and you know it. You're listening right now, and you know it. You've got it. All you got to do is pick up that phone, 1-800-316-316. Hit us with your best shot.
1: Be our voiceover person for Rise and Shine.

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2: Time now for a look at the weather. Rain is affecting WA's Kimberley, the Northern Territory, Queensland's west and south, New South Wales and Victoria's east as moist air feeds a trough. A high is keeping showers sparse in South Australia, Tasmania and Western Victoria and keeping elsewhere largely dry. A front is brushing the country's far south with cool winds and light showers. To the capital cities, Sydney, 20 degrees and rain, 16 and showers in Melbourne, Brisbane, 24 and rain, 24 and sunny in Perth, Adelaide, 18 with clearing showers, 16 and rain for Canberra, Hobart, 16 and mostly sunny, and 32 and mostly sunny in Darwin. 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
2: Good morning. So glad you are with us, especially our WA listeners who've been waking up for the last hour or so. I suspect maybe you're waking up right now. Well, Augustina, what a beautiful name, from Perth, is one of the many people during this Visionathon month who has donated to Visionathon. She's given $50. Augustina in Perth, Western Australia, thank you so much. I want to highlight one of the many parts of Greater Perth that receive a vision signal every day. One of them is called Warnbro. Warnbro is an outer southern coastal suburb of Perth, located about 56 k's from the CBD, technically within the city of Rockingham. Now, it sounds very nice, Phil. It's home to a population of roughly 10,000 residents. Its suburb spans 13.9 square kilometres, so lots of space. Great protected calm beaches.
3: Oh, beautiful.
2: Yes, highly popular for swimming, fishing and boating, and offering a quieter alternative to the busier coastal strip. Sounds like an amazing place to bring up a young family.
3: Yeah.
2: Great place for kiddies. And weather today in Warnbro got down to 10 earlier today. It's only at about 11 now, but it will get up to 24 degrees today. And the greatest thing about Warnbro, besides all of its natural beauty, its location, that nice population, 10,000, not too small, not too big. 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
3: Yes.
2: So all of the residents of Warnbro can hear vision crystal clear 24 hours a day, 7 days a week. Thanks to people like you, Augustina, who lives in Perth, who made a donation to this Visionathon. Thank you and God bless you.
3: And I'd like to read a scripture about praise and worship because Vision, the Eurovision of the airwaves for Christians.
2: That's it.
3: Taking us all the way to space and beyond to heaven. We need a verse to go on the main, the pieces of communication.
2: What do you got, Phil? What do you got?
3: I'm still in Psalm 100 because I think that's clearly a good place to be. King David would approve. I think he wrote it.
2: It's a triple figure psalm. It's a good start.
3: It is. Psalm 100 verse 4 says, "Enter into his gates with thanksgiving and into his courts with praise. Be thankful to him and bless his name. For the Lord is good and his mercy is everlasting and his truth endures to all."

0: all generation. And then you have this. Don't you think you start your first one?
1: Yes.
0: You get Darlene up. If she wins Australia's, and she, you know, she hasn't, we haven't yet got her. There's others up for grabs. But yes, say Darlene ends up being Australia's entrant into it.
1: Yep.
0: You could go straight from that verse into Darlene.
1: You got it.
0: The crowd erupts, praising God. Cece comes in and sings with her and bingo bango.
1: Yep.
0: Vision, vision.
1: Bring the Brazilian out.
0: Oh.
1: Gabriella, you know.
0: There she is, Gabriella.
1: In Portuguese, of course.
0: Well, she could sing Shout to the Lord in Portuguese.
1: I bet she has.
0: I bet it could be right now. Who knows what this is? It could be.
1: It ain't, but I'm sure she's sung it. I've heard an amazing rendition of Waymaker in Portuguese.
0: Oh, I love that song.
1: Stadium full of people.
0: Waymaker,
1: incredible.
0: Worship. I'm just making up the words now. But hey, if you've got a song for our vision, this is the Eurovision, but a Christian version, let us know by text. I'm loving this. Lo has got involved by text and says, hey, guys, enjoying the show. Thank you very much, though. What about for King and Country and also Brandon Lake and for South Africa, Joe Black? So we're putting all these down. Lo, love it. Keep them coming.
1: There's so many, Phil.
0: So many.
1: And they're all good.
0: We've got a week. I reckon we could have the competition on Friday. So we've got some time. Not a lot of time.
1: You never know. I might stretch out because this is getting bigger than Ben-Hur.
0: Whatever Ben-Hur thought it was, this is bigger than that.
1: I think Delta will be knocking the door soon. Saying, hey, can I sing? Can I sing?
0: Oh, she might be a Christian. Like, well, Delta, we can't.
1: Maybe
0: Christian
1: when
0: song.
1: You got the gold medal at the Eurovision, we might have a conversation.
0: Maybe when you've got this. When you bring that to the party.
1: Come and talk to us.
0: Oh, Cece. Here you go. Just for that. Here's one of the contenders Lo suggested for King and Country. We're going to put the fellas on now. Here you go. For King and Country, stepping up as a possible contender for Vision. You're on Rise and Shine.

0: God only knows for King and Country. You're in Rise and Shine with Phil and Andy.
1: That's right, and it's time for this.
2: Agent, your mission is simple. Decode the clues, find the town, and complete the objective. This is Mission Vision.
1: That's right, it's the time of the day where Chewy runs away with a vision location. Chewy.
3: Chewy, come here.
1: Yeah.
0: He's been on the run for a few days now, Phil.
1: That's what happens when you get Star Wars involved at Vision as a tech guy. We should never have sent him out there in the first place.
0: I thought that was a pretty unnecessary tension there from Han Solo. His hate of Chewie, calling him a fuzzball, wasn't very nice,
1: well,
0: was it?
1: Well, I mean, it was Andy's fault for doing the reference checking on Chewie when we put him in charge of the transmitters.
0: And let me deflect the blame also. Whoever gave Chewie a word for today is also to blame, because at the back of every word for today is a list of all the Vision towns that have a transmitter. Chewie's obviously been reading the word for today, respect, good for his soul.
1: He should.
0: But he's also gone to the back of the book and discovered where all the transmitters are. It's a problem, Phil.
1: It is a problem, but every day we ask for your help to solve it. What's the game all about? Well, this is it. One of our transmitters is down. There's about 800 spots you can listen to Vision across the country. Big DAB, digital. In Brisbane,
0: blasting
1: Sydney,
0: out.
1: Melbourne,
0: blasting.
1: Soon to be Perth.
0: That's it.
1: And then some smaller frequencies and other spots right the way around the country. One of them has gone missing. And these are the clues that we're working with to find it. The name of the missing town is linked to a natural feature in the area, and it's home to a big thing. There's very strong historic connections to World War One. And you'll hear Vision on 87.6 FM. It's found about 500 Ks from its own state capital. And here you go. This is important. If you could Google, next year marks 10 years since joining the Vision family.
0: Wow, that's a smorgasbord of clues there, Phil.
1: I like to say I'm pretty generous.
0: You're very generous. I like the go back a couple of clues back after the beginning again. Just
1: the name of the town's linked to a natural feature, the home of big thing.
0: There, that's where I want
1: you
0: to
1: like
0: stop.
1: That.
0: It's the home to a big thing. Now, every Aussie town has a big thing.
1: Doesn't narrow it down much. But the Vision family are smart.
0: But let's just hypothesize like the big things. Like
1: sure.
0: What
1: bananas,
0: have we got to show? We've got the
1: pineapples.
0: Big, the big prawn.
1: There's a prawn.
0: We've got the big sheep.
1: Yes.
0: We have got the big banana, the big pineapple.
1: Trees. Like there's some big trees around.
0: Yep. What else have we got this big? The big. Is there a big crocodile anywhere?
1: Oh, look, if not.
0: There should be.
1: It's up for grabs, people.
0: There should be. Hey, if you're a town right now listening, you haven't got a big thing, that's an idea
1: people
0: for you.
1: People will want it. We're ideas people. We're helping you out here. Right. If you think, you know, give us a call, 1-800-316-316.
0: The big dog. Is there any towns that have the big dog?
1: Maybe there's not.
0: There should be a big dog.
1: Okay, well, look, we're helping all the towns out now. When you get through, you have to press the number one to get through to the studio,
0: yes.
1: Just as a reminder. Get involved. Mission Vision. Help us find Chewie's stolen town.
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6: It's time for another edition of Brad Huddleston's TechWise. 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
7: Despite the negative news surrounding technology, especially artificial intelligence, we should acknowledge that there are remarkable and beneficial technological advancements. For example, robotic surgery increased from 1.8% in 2012 to 15.1% in 2018. Wired magazine's article, Meet the Next Generation of Doctors and Their Surgical Robots, explained the medical technology this way. The robot is the Da Vinci surgical system. Created by Intuitive, the Da Vinci is an almost 8-foot robot with 4 surgical arms. With an extremely small incision, straws are placed into the surgical site. The robotic arms hold a camera and small instruments that can be brought in and out of the patient through the straws. The surgeon uses a console to move the robot almost like a crane operator. The robot translates the surgeon's every move while allowing for wrist control, which is not the case in traditional laparoscopic surgery. The robot is not performing the surgery, but aiding the human surgeon. One huge benefit compared to a traditional laparoscopic approach is that surgeons can now see a clear 3D picture of what they're operating on. This is one technology we can thank God for.
6: We invite you to visit bradhuddleston.com for additional resources to help you with your digital journey. Across Australia, this is Rise and Shine on Vision.

0: We the Kingdom, rescue me. You're in Rise and Shine with Phil and Andy.
1: Agent, your mission is simple. Decode the clues, find the town, and complete the objective. This is Mission Vision.
2: That's right. Chewie has run off with one of our towns.
0: Having the time of his life. I love that guy.
2: Oh, dear. These are the clues that you're working with to try and find said town. The name of the town is linked to a natural feature, and it's home to a big thing. There's very strong historic connections to World War One. You can hear Vision on 87.6 FM, and next year it will be 10 years since that frequency had joined the Vision family, and it's found around 500 k's from its own state capital.
0: Like I said earlier, it's a smorgasbord of clues there, Phil. Mm-hmm. An absolute smorgasbord.
2: Well, don't worry. Deb may have the answer. She's having a go. Well done, Deb, just for getting through. You had to dial the number and then press 1, so congrats. But, Deb, what do you reckon?
3: I was thinking maybe Roma.
2: Roma.
0: Ooh, I like
2: so
0: that.
2: What's the natural thing that it's named after? Roaming?
3: That's the only thing I'm not sure of.
2: Yeah,
3: it's Lady Diamantina Bowman, and she was the Roma before.
2: Oh, that's excellent.
3: Roma or something.
2: And it's about 500 k's from Brizzy.
0: It is a very historic town.
2: Yeah.
0: And there's actually, they've lined the main street with trees, which they planted in honour of the soldiers, I think, who lost their lives in World War One, just to honour them.
3: Yeah.
0: And it's a real regional hub as well. I've been through Roma many times. It's got some good cafes and restaurants in it for lunch when you're on a road trip.
2: Well, that's a beautiful Vision location. I feel bad then doing this because it all sounds beautiful, Deb, and a great guess. Well done.
3: That's okay. It's good to talk to you, Beau.
2: Oh, good to talk to you too, Deb. Well done for having a go.
0: It was a great guess, Phil.
2: It means the town is still lost, unfortunately. So this time tomorrow we're playing again. Try and work out the clues. I know you can do it. And we'll be playing again this time tomorrow. Next up, though, we'll be in the Book of Romans. We love

0: Tyrone Wells, Let the Church Sing. You're on Rise and Shine with Fel and Andy.
1: This is the time of the day we jump into the Bible together. It's just 5 minutes, and we encourage you because reading the Word of God, and it can feel a bit overwhelming by yourself, so we do it as a family because it literally is words of God. They feed your spirit. So if you're getting up and having brekkie this morning, don't forget to also, even if it's just a couple of minutes, put some scripture in there as well.
0: Makes a difference to your day, doesn't it?
1: It actually does.
0: If I get the time in the morning to do it, I love just reading a few verses. It just gets your head in the right space, your heart in the right space. Mm-hmm. I don't know about you, Phil. Reading the Bible helps me pray.
1: Definitely.
0: As I read the scriptures often, I just start praying spontaneously. Yeah. Your heart just opens up to God. It's like you say, it's like food. It's like fuel.
1: Yeah.
0: Fuels the fire. And we are in the book of Romans. And the Romans is an awesome book. If you don't know where it is, it's about the sixth book along in the New Testament. It goes the four Gospels, Acts, then Romans. Mm-hmm. And if you're new to the Bible, encourage you, read the book of Romans. It's an absolute cracker. And Phil, it's time to tackle chapter 11.
1: Yeah, that's right. We're in Romans 11 right now. And there is a lot of different points that you could go to in here. Where do you find yourself?
0: Well, I'll start off with verse 3. The Bible's describing a story here where Elijah's basically in a cave and he's feeling like he's all alone, that no one else is serving God, it's just him. And he says, Lord, they've killed your prophets and torn down your altars, and I alone am left, and they seek my life. Mm. And, you know, sometimes as Christians, Phil, I think we've got to be careful that we don't take ourselves too seriously. And Elijah was a great man. I mean, think about it. When Jesus went on that mountain with three of his disciples, who turned up? Elijah and Moses.
1: And at this point, when he's in the cave, he's just had a massive victory.
0: Mm.
1: So he's called down fire from heaven.
0: Yeah, yeah.
1: And he's had this, it's been a huge victory. And then Jezebel's like, I'm going to get you. And he goes off. And it's amazing how sometimes that feeling in the natural can come after a great victory.
0: Yeah. And what I was saying is that some Christians, they get a bit sort of negative about Elijah and they bag him out for this, saying, oh, he was scared of one woman. Well, the woman was in charge of an army. It wasn't that he was afraid of one person. It was an army that she could have said, hey, go get him.
1: Yeah.
0: But my point is this, sometimes we take ourselves too seriously. And even though God had used him wonderfully, like you said, Phil, he started thinking like he was the only one.
1: Yeah.
0: And you got to be so careful sometimes. If God shows you something and if God shows me something, there's nothing new under the sun.
1: Mm.
0: If it's a genuine revelation from God, others have had the same revelation.
1: True.
0: Whatever gift you've got, whatever way God uses you, he's done it before with someone else and he's going to do it again with someone else in the future as well. So we've got to, I guess, tread lightly, Phil, with what God gives us. And I love what the Bible says. And he's saying, I'm the only one left. And what does the divine response say to him? This is in verse 4. I've reserved for myself 7,000 others and they've not bowed their knees to Baal either. In other words, hey, Elijah, you're not the only one, mate. There's about 7,000 others just like you. So I guess what I take away from this, Phil, is, yeah, don't take myself too seriously, the church I'm a part of too seriously. It's a great church, but there's lots of great churches. There's lots of great leaders out there, lots of great preachers out there, that we all just realize we're all just part of God's family and Jesus is the big deal.
1: Yeah, amen. Mm. Isn't that good?
0: Yeah. It takes the pressure off.
1: It does take the pressure off.
0: So you don't have to take yourself too seriously. It's like, yeah, I'm doing my best for God, but God's got this. It's his kingdom. It's his war, not mine.
1: Yeah.
0: It's his death on the cross that brought salvation for us all. So that's my takeaway from chapter 11.
1: Very good. Well, the piece I love, if you keep going through chapter 11, is verse 29. And this has been something that I keep a hold of in my life. And it says here, it's talking about the gifts and callings of God. And that's an interesting one, isn't it, to know that actually God has a plan for your life, plans to bless you and not to harm you, to give you a hope and a future. And he's actually got a call upon your life, whatever that might be. And it could be to be the best doctor. It could be to serve him in politics. It could be to serve him in the church. There's so many different places that could outwork. But I love this. It says here, for the gifts and calling of God are irrevocable.
0: Mm.
1: Different versions might say without repentance. And if you look here in the original Greek, it says not to be repented of. There's no change of mind can take place.
0: Mm.
1: And I've really found value in that because sometimes you can feel like perhaps something's gone wrong. Maybe there's things that have happened in the natural that have meant that the doors you saw open have closed. Well, the gifts and callings of God are bigger than that.
0: Yeah.
1: Bigger than those changes. And he'll come through. He'll pop you where you need to be.
0: He will. And sometimes we feel unworthy too, Phil. Like we might think 100%. A bad thought. We might say a bad word. We might even do something we shouldn't do, or we may not do something we know we're supposed to have done. And there's times when you sense that God wants to use you, but you argue with it and say, but I can't because I did that, or I did that. And we argue ourselves out sometimes of being used by God. And that's a good verse to go to, isn't it? Just to remember, no, these gifts and these callings, God's given them to me for a purpose. And again, it's not for us, it's for His kingdom.
1: Yeah.
0: You know, so it's like, again, we don't take ourselves too seriously. We're like, hey, I'm the vessel. This is to point people to Jesus, not point people towards me. So even if I've thought a bad thought this morning, or I got a bit angry in the traffic and I might have given a hand signal I shouldn't have given, yeah, that's wrong and you need to repent. But that doesn't stop God from wanting to use you tomorrow, because there's someone lost who needs to hear your voice. Yeah. They need to hear your testimony. So that's a good one, Phil. I like that. Just always remember, yeah, that God, His calling and His gifts in our lives are forever until we leave this earth. And it's not for us, but it's for His kingdom and His purpose.
1: Yeah, and the gifts are literally a gift. So if you imagine God and He's giving it out to you, then you can't really take glory in that, because it's not actually something that I've manufactured or you've made or something. It's literally come from God and you're administering that. You're then a vessel that's giving that to others. So it changes the way you look at what you're doing and why you're doing it. So that's what I take away. I love Romans. We're enjoying it.
0: Yeah, and look, it's a good example, Phil, this chapter, that some of these chapters, like, it's a pretty heavy chapter. If you read chapter 11, there's a lot in it, a lot of information. And sometimes it's wise, if you read a whole chapter of the Bible, just to pick out one or two verses that really resonate and focus on those and meditate on those. That's what I've always done. Just ignore the stuff you don't understand or seems a bit heavy or confusing. Don't ignore it as in dismiss it. It's still the Word of God, but try and find what speaks to your heart and focus on that, meditate on that, pray through that. And that's a really good way of reading the Bible.
1: It is a really good point, Andy. Mm. That's why doing it as a team is good, because everyone gets something different.
0: The Phil and Andy team.
1: The Phil and Andy team. Oh, isn't that lovely? Coming up next, we are going to be giving you an update on Visionathon.
0: Yeah, we need to do an update on Visionathon because it's exciting, Phil. It's sort of like Chariots of Fire meets Rocky.
1: Like this?
0: Yeah.
1: Well, there you go. Coming up next, we'll tell you where we are with the telly. No, just jokes. We will tell you that, but not like that with that voice. We are heading up to the news now, though, on Rise and Shine.
2: In stories making news, a number of people have had to be rescued from floodwaters near the New South Wales-Queensland border. Several residents and their pets have been rescued, with some trapped in their cars by floodwaters. Parts of southeast Queensland have copped a month's worth of rain in a day. A new survey shows most Australian parents want childcare policy to support flexibility and choice. Farmers in WA's Midwest are reporting roads covered by mice and widespread crop damage. The chemical regulator has now approved stronger baits to help curb the plague. Australia's involvement in World War II is being commemorated in a new 3-coin set from the Royal Australian Mint. And Aaron Hardy will captain the WA side in the upcoming Sheffield Shield. The 27-year-old cricketer served as stand-in Perth Scorchers captain while Ashton Turner recovered from injury in the Big Bash comp 2 years ago. I'm Naomi Millen with the latest headlines.
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0: perfectly.
1: Micah Tyler, perfectly. You're on Rise and Shine with Fel and Andy.
2: And this is a bit of a tune. We love getting a Visionathon update. All of the month of May is Visionathon. Last week was Action Week. But I reckon you need some sometimes movie sort of centric theming.
1: That are very motivational.
2: Don't you reckon?
1: Mm-hmm.
2: And this is one. Okay, look, it's a movie I haven't seen. But I find it motivating.
1: I've got to say, an hour ago we did another Visionathon update and you described the movie so well, Fel. Yeah. I thought, well, she's finally watched it.
2: No.
1: Talked about Rocky's perseverance, yeah. His endurance.
2: Determination,
1: never giving up, running up the stairs. She's never seen the film. How do you know about these things, Fel?
2: It's so obvious and I think that's why I haven't seen it. Like, of course it is. But what is not obvious is where we're sitting right now at the Visionathon board. If we have a look. Now, the goal for the month of May is $2.4 million. It's a need that helps us keep bringing vision to the many different forms across the country. We know that we get to reach over a million people a month, which is amazing.
1: It's awesome.
2: Through the different things that Vision does.
1: And it costs about $1 million a month to run Vision. Mm-hmm. So we're basically saying for every dollar you give, you're going to help us reach one person, which is exciting. Now, the tally board stands right now, Fel, at $1,141,400. So it's creeping up all the time.
2: Yes.
1: And our goal by Friday was about 1.2. So we're a little bit shy of that, but that's okay. Because when Rocky ran up the stairs,
2: yes,
1: Fel, bring it. As you will know when you watch the movie finally, he did double steps. You know, he
2: did
1: two steps at a time.
2: Hard.
1: So let's just pretend up until now, a lot of single step running, and it's all been very good. Good steps, good running. Good movement. I think some of us now are going to take some double steps, bigger steps, longer jumps, and we will get to meet that need for the month, which is $2.4 million. And again, it's not money for money's sake. It's money to reach people this month and next month and beyond.
2: I love this. David gets it. He's gave online over the weekend $415, and he says this, how can we not give at Visionathon time? You guys and girls on air 24/7, making available to the entire nation the truth and purity of God's word and the wonder of his saving grace.
1: Oh.
2: David, thank you for giving that to others.
1: Yeah, and Paul in Bunbury, which is in Western Australia. Good morning, Paul. I'm sure you're awake by now.
2: Hi, Bunbury.
1: He's dropped $500 in the donation, which is so generous. That's 500 people, Paul, that we're going to reach now because of your generosity. He says, I love having the radio on all the time while I drive, which is a lot of driving. And also when I'm at home, the radio tuning knob is stuck on Vision.
2: So good.
1: Good on you, Paul. Well, God bless, mate. We're glad that you're probably listening right now in your car. We're glad that we're part of your day. But more importantly, we're glad that you've given something so that we can bless people like you all across Australia.
2: And you're making a difference in the lives of people like Miriam, who says she's blessed through Vision.
3: Well, I've been giving, supporting this ministry for years. Because whatever you feed me, my family, every one of us, with the worth today, every day is worth more than what we would have attended any seminary. I fed my family, each one have a book of worth today since they were in school, in primary, high school, and now they are married men, have family, they're still reading it.
2: Oh, so blessed. Well, Miriam, thank you. And that's what Visionathon is all about, making sure that, hey, you know what, there are so many people who don't know about Vision, who have never had a word for today. There's a great opportunity left. And so that's what we want to be able to do big things together.
1: And we are doing big things. So there's a big city called Perth in Western Australia, the capital, more than 2.5 million people. Some Google searches say 2.8 million now. And we're going to get a digital signal into Perth within the next month or two, which is amazing. 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
1: 1-800-316-316. When you do that, you'll be given two options.
2: Mm-hmm.
1: To go through the studio, press 1. To go and give a donation, press 2. If you wanted to make a donation, encourage you, press 2.
2: Well done, Andy. Look at us. We've learned so much. Oh, dear. Hey, coming up next, Neil Johnson will be with us.
1: Oh.
2: We're going to ask him for his pick for Vision. If you don't know what it's about, don't worry. We'll update you. It'll be up next on Rise and Shine.
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5: Who would have ever thought that too much mud could supposedly disprove the Bible? Well, mudstone, which is rock formed from mud, makes up a huge percentage of Earth's sedimentary rocks, and many allege that this invalidates the biblical account of a global flood. Mud forms when very fine particles settle to the bottom in water. Geologists say that calm water conditions are required for this settling process to occur. Therefore, whenever they encounter mud deposits, they interpret them as forming in tranquil water environments. But the biblical flood would have been catastrophic, not tranquil, and that's why many say the flood can't account for mud deposits. But recent research published in the prestigious journal Science has turned this argument on its head. The researchers showed that mud deposits from rapidly flowing water. One of the researchers wrote, "Mudstone science is poised for a paradigm shift. Once again, science catches up with the Bible."
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0: Patrick Mabry. Thank the Lord, you're on Rise and Shine with Fel and Andy.
1: Oh, we are praising God. Neil Johnson's here in the studio with us. Morning, Neil.
2: I'm feeling very humbled.
1: Aww.
0: Well, Neil, it's all about humility because we have launched something called Vision Vision, which we're just humbly saying is going to be bigger and better than Eurovision because it's more inclusive. We're allowing every nation to participate. Mm-hmm. We're even allowing people who are in heaven to participate via their proxies here on earth who nominate them. That's so no one is excluded from Vision Vision, Neil.
2: No one's excluded. And so that means, you know, if you've got an older taste in Christian music, then that's okay too, even if that artist has gone on to be with the Lord.
1: Mm-hmm. You can put them on.
2: But they had at one stage released a 45 single on vinyl. Or something like that.
1: Hypothetically speaking.
2: Hypothetically. Maybe a 78.
1: Oh, okay.
2: 78.
1: Old
2: turntables, old record players used to have 3 speeds.
1: Mm. Oh.
2: It's 78 RPM.
1: Okay.
2: 45 RPM and 33 and a third RPM.
1: Okay.
2: Yeah, so, you know, the difference between, you know, if you had really old records on 78s, and I'm talking really old, then the 45s for playing singles and 33 and a third RPM if you had an LP, an album.
0: There you go.
1: We're learning also. Well, okay. Well, let's come back. So we're Eurovision. This is the Christian version. For those who are just waking up and you haven't heard of it, Eurovision, whatever. Mm-hmm. This is the Christian version. We need nation and then we need contenders and we need songs.
0: Yes, we do. We do. Now, Neil, we want to ask you, do you have a nomination for Vision Vision, an all-time great Christian song?
2: Well, I was trying to think, who's a famous Christian artist?
1: Okay.
2: Who has a connection to Vision Radio.
1: Okay, mm-hmm. Yes.
2: And you might be surprised, but Barry Maguire.
1: Oh.
2: Now, lots of listeners will know Barry Maguire. He was, you know, he was a global sensation back in the late 60s, early 70s, had a worldwide hit with Eve of Destruction. But, you know, had a bit of a past. He was even featured on one of the hit songs of the Mamas and the Papas called Creek Alley, and he gets a mention in there.
1: Oh.
2: And the words in that song are, McGuinn and Maguire couldn't get much higher. Now, you have to read between the lines to recognise that they were talking about Barry Maguire in his, you know, pre-Christian age.
0: Wow.
2: But Barry Maguire must have had a wonderful transformation in his new birth experience.
0: Yeah.
2: And went on to be one of the best and biggest known pop stars in the Christian field.
0: Mm.
2: Now, I mention him and his connection to Vision because he actually came to Vision.
0: Oh, wow.
2: And I'm thinking maybe 15, 18 years ago.
1: Mm. Okay.
2: And he sung for us. And it's still available online. I think it's on YouTube somewhere. You know, you can go and see him singing at Vision during a Visionathon, I think it was.
0: Mm.
2: And his singing, we actually got him to sing a number of songs. One of those was Bullfrogs and Butterflies.
1: Oh, this one.
3: I actually wrote that in Australia. I was.
1: Let's play it this way, this version.
0: Really? Here we go.
1: Is this it?
0: Is this it?
2: That's the one. Yep.
4: You're going to love it.
1: Here I know this one. Bullfrogs and butterflies have both been born. Is that true, though? I don't think bullfrogs and butterflies.
2: I'm not sure about the bullfrogs, but the butterfly idea is that, you know, the butterfly starts as a caterpillar and then it gets cocooned and then in that, what's that process called?
0: Metamorphosis.
2: Emerges from the cocoon as a beautiful butterfly.
0: Reborn, Neil.
2: Reborn.
0: Reborn with you.
1: Would he do Vision Vision with that song, though?
2: Well, he might have. There was a favourite album I had as a teenager.
1: Yeah.
2: And it was called Cosmic Cowboy.
1: Okay.
0: Oh, wow. Oh.
2: And I listened to it on cassette back in those days.
1: Okay. So this is. Okay, I've got it. Shall we play? Listen.
2: Yes.
1: This is your fave.
2: Okay, all right.
1: Yeah, Cosmic Cowboy.
5: Oh, yeah, there's a Cosmic Cowboy. And he rides a starry rain. He's a supernatural cowboy. He is dressed up kind of strange.
0: Just remind me, Neil, what was he famous for in his pre-Christian song again? Can you just remind us again?
2: All right. I don't know whether Fel can find
4: eve of destruction.
0: About, well, what did he say about him? He was high or something?
2: Yeah, that was the Mamas and the Papas. They were not renowned to be a Christian group.
0: No, but obviously, yeah.
2: But he was sort of on the periphery of the Mamas and Papas, who were
0: one of the
2: biggest acts in the world back in the late 60s and 70s. So here's someone with global reputation who had a transformative experience as a believer.
0: Sure.
2: Who went on to be a great gospel artist.
0: Yeah, awesome.
2: Toured Australia. In fact, wrote that Bullfrogs and Butterflies in Australia. Actually, that was many years before. Mm. He actually came to Vision Radio and was with us during a Visionathon and sang live for us. There's a little interview that's online there with him singing at the Vision Studios. So, yeah, there's my choice for you.
0: And that's a nice little bit of Vision history as well, Neil. Thank you for that.
1: Well, you might make it just for that. This is Eve of Destruction.
0: Oh, this is one that he was famous for in his pre-Christian days.
1: Was that right? Was that before Christ?
0: No one gets higher than Barry. Is that how the words went?
1: Well, he's flying in a...
2: Not on that song, but... you know, over and over again, you don't believe we're on the eve of destruction. Well, back in the 60s, 70s, people thought we were on the eve of destruction then. The truth would be we're even more on the eve of destruction today.
0: True. Now, that's awesome, Neil. I love it. And this is the thing about Vision, it's inclusive. Everyone's welcome to be nominated. And,
1: we may or may not get through.
0: The list will be whittled down.
1: This we can't let everyone get whittled down quicker than others. But I reckon we'll have to do a speed version of what's on 2020 today, Neil. What have you got?
2: Okay, our special guest coming up around about 40 minutes from now, we're going to have his thoughts on effective church leadership. Mm. So exploring the sorts of skills that leaders need to develop if they're going to inspire and mobilize people.
0: Great.
2: This is a conversation for everyone, but Professor Stephen Fogarty is the principal and president of Alpha Crucis University College. He's going to be in the studio with me. We'll be able to open the talkback lines. We'll take calls. Awesome. This is one of the nation's biggest Bible colleges.
0: Yep.
2: I think something like 4,500 enrolled, whether that's classes or online. They're doing an amazing work. So look forward to that. Look forward to great wisdom from Stephen Fogarty.
0: That'd be an excellent conversation. Thank you so much, Neil. Phil, can you believe it? It's time for us to say goodbye.
1: It's time to say au revoir.
0: Au revoir, madame.
1: As we've learned some French today. Mm-hmm. Hey, have a wonderful day, everyone. Jump over to Facebook and let us know who should be on that list for Vision as we whittle it down. Looking to Friday. Mm-hmm. Have a wonderful day, everyone. Be blessed.

0: 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Rise and Shine. 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
1: In this bulletin, Labor dismissing claims they are imposing a death tax, and Scott Pendlebury preparing for his record-breaking AFL game.